0: last week. The 146 deportees, according to ICE tracking information, were in a hotel that collapsed because of the 7.2 and 7.5 magnitude quakes. A number of those deportees managed to get out of the rubble to go search for help. One of them said there was no way of communicating with anyone until they reached the National Guard building, where they could call relatives. The Venezuelan government estimates more than 1,700 people were killed. Search teams from the U.S. and other nations are in Venezuela to help find survivors.
1: Fox's Kunal Scott. President Trump says there's a meeting scheduled for tomorrow in Dubai between Special Envoy Steve Witkoff, Jared Kushner, and Iranian officials to negotiate a permanent end to the U.S.-Iran conflict, though Iran denies any such meeting. And the president not saying much after abruptly canceling a signing ceremony last week for an affordable housing bill that passed in Congress, saying it's not that important.
2: To me, compared to the Save America Act, just about everything is a big yawn.
1: The president is demanding Congress pass the Save America Act, which requires proof of citizenship to vote before advancing any other bills, though Senate Majority Leader John Thune has said there's not enough support to pass it. The Alaska Supreme Court has ruled that a man with the same name and party affiliation as Alaska Republican Senator Dan Sullivan is qualified to run for the seat and has ordered elections officials to put him on the August primary ballot. Paraguay has upset Germany on penalty kicks at the World Cup after a 1-1 draw through extra time. 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
1: Six people have died in a mass shooting in northern Germany.
5: The shooting took place at a youth welfare facility in the town of Stade near Hamburg. Two people, including the suspected shooter, have been arrested. Police say they're not able to confirm a motive yet, nor can they clarify the alleged role of the second detainee. Germany's gun laws are more restrictive than those in the United States, and mass shootings are rare but not unheard of. The last such incident took place in 2023. A gunman shot dead six people before killing himself at a Jehovah's Witness worship hall in Hamburg. Jonathan Savage, Fox News.
1: A former conservative lawmaker in the UK who used insider knowledge to place wagers on the date that then Prime Minister Rishi Sunak would call a UK-wide election 2 years ago has pleaded guilty to cheating at gambling. Craig Williams was one of more than a dozen people charged in the betting scandal over the timing of Britain's last general election. Two former NBA players have been charged in another illegal gambling scheme.
6: Nine-year NBA veteran guard Malik Beasley, who last played in 2025 for the Detroit Pistons, has been indicted on federal charges connected to a sports betting scheme, as was former 12-year NBA player Ed Davis. The two were accused of working with three others to have placed bets on Beasley's individual performances in four games of the 2023-24 season when Beasley was with the Milwaukee Bucks. Charges involve point shaving and manipulation of player prop bets. Beasley's attorney said his client is cooperating with authorities and will voluntarily surrender this week. The investigation by the U.S. Attorney's Office started last June. The NBA conducted its own investigation. Beasley has a prior felony conviction for when he pleaded guilty in 2021 to threatening a family with a rifle outside his Minnesota home.
1: Fox's Jared Max. At the request of the Trump administration, OpenAI has restricted the release of its new AI model as part of a government effort to vet AI products for cybersecurity risks. I'm Lee Silvestro. This is Fox News.
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11: Hello, America. 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Our number, 877-381-3811, 877-381-3811. Look, I've been proven right about this peace deal with Hamas, and I'm being proven right about the Iran situation. And my view is, if you have generals telling you that we can't defeat Iran, then get new generals. It wouldn't be the first time a president has had to do that, but I feel like if that's the advice, that's not good enough. And you can see what's happening here, and I'm very concerned and upset about it. For the people in Iran, first and foremost, for people in other countries there, Lebanon and Israel, and, of course, for our country and our president. A lot of people don't feel this as a direct threat. It is a direct threat. Here's President Reagan at a time for choosing speech in 1964. Here's what the great Ronald Reagan said back then. Cut one, go.
12: We cannot buy our security, our freedom from the threat of the bomb, by committing an immorality so great as saying to a billion human beings now enslaved behind the Iron Curtain, give up your dreams of freedom, because to save our own skins, we're willing to make a deal with your slave masters. Alexander Hamilton said, a nation which can prefer disgrace to danger is prepared for a master and deserves one. Now let's set the record straight. There's no argument over the choice between peace and war, but there's only one guaranteed way you can have peace, and you can have it in the next second. Surrender.
11: Mm-hmm. It's like people that say no boots on the ground. Ever? Well, then let's disband the Army and the Marine Corps. What's the point? So you can never have, quote-unquote, boots on the ground? You can never send in the infantry or the Marines? Is that the deal now? That's suicide. That's ridiculous. So I was at the JNS, Jewish News Service, International Policy Summit last week. It's a very nice news service, a great one. I think you would like it if you check it online. Here's part of what I said. Cut two, go.
13: Number one, my perspective on Iran has never changed. It hasn't changed since I was old enough to know what that regime was, 1979. So my view on that Islamist Nazi regime has always been that it's an Islamist Nazi regime. That's number one. You know, Khomeini wrote a book. The great Bernard Lewis, he went and he dug it up. He had it translated into English. It was in Arabic and Farsi, called Islamic Government. Don't run out and buy it. I don't want to make it the number one book on Amazon. But it sits on my desk. And I'm probably the only person who talks about this regime that's ever read what the founding father of the regime has ever said. And it is brutal. And it is evil. And it is vicious. And I seriously doubt any of the media that covers this issue ever read the book either. We also have something called experience. Edmund Burke said experience is one of the most important things a person can focus on. What's our experience with this regime? Our experience with this regime is that it lies, it cheats, it's never adhered to a single agreement, verbal or otherwise, and that it seeks to destroy humanity. That is, any individual or group of individuals or any country that does not adhere to its political, religious ideology, which is based in the 7th century. Mm-hmm. Most faiths go through something called a reformation. And many Muslims have gone through a reformation. Islamists don't. And so what they believe, to put simply, is in a catastrophic worldwide war where everything and everyone is to be slaughtered, destroyed, tortured, raped, until there's complete compliance with their political faith ideology. That's what they write. That's what they say. That's what the imams say. If we would spend more time having English translators, or here, Hebrew translators, of what they say, I think more people would understand the context for what's going on. Also, we have a lot of people whose history goes back about 3 minutes. And particularly a lot of young people who aren't all that interested in history, they don't remember 9/11. Many of them weren't born. They don't really know much about the Holocaust, except what they're told by some of the Jew haters. And so they're lacking history. The effort to communicate with them is not there, but it needs to be there. If this regime in Iran could, it would murder every single one of you sitting in this room. Every single one. Every woman in this room, they would rape you. Every single one. If you had grandchildren here, they would murder them. They would slaughter them. Every single one of you here. Because you're Jews or you're Christians or you're just not one of them. This is very important to understand. And so we had 7 presidents before Donald Trump who knew what I'm telling you. And yet they wouldn't take the steps necessary to confront this regime. In fact, some of them actually subsidized the regime. One of them, Obama, ensured that they would have a pathway to a nuclear weapon. I don't need to hear the debates about it. I read the deal. I know what it says. It's that simple. Then we have Biden, who was literally allowing tens of billions of dollars to flow into the regime because he wasn't enforcing all the rules that had been placed against them getting money and allowing them to sell oil surreptitiously to the Chinese and so forth. So about $150 billion or more poured into that regime when they knew that they were moving toward nuclear weapons. They have manufactured thousands of ballistic missiles with the help of the communist Chinese. Anybody who was in this country over the last 12 months, over the last 6 months, knows what ballistic missiles can do. They can blow out entire communities. They're the size of a yellow school bus. And not a single one of those safe rooms you have in your house or your apartment can do a thing about it. It will blow that off the face of the earth, too. These are not your typical missiles. And with a nuclear warhead, you have an intercontinental ballistic missile. And our intelligence and the Israeli intelligence didn't know that their ballistic missiles can now reach the capitals in Europe. And with a little bit more information from the communist Chinese or the Russians or the North Koreans, that access, it will reach the continental United States. It's a very serious matter. Because if they were to fire 3,000, 4,000, 5,000 ballistic missiles at one time at this country, you can't defend yourself. It would overwhelm any system that exists. And that also applies to any European country and to my country, the United States. The issue of ballistic missiles is critical. The issue of Hezbollah is critical. Hezbollah is much like their Front SS operation. And there's a couple hundred thousand of them and they're very heavily armed. Even though we pounded the hell out of Iran and their military, there's Hezbollah. Hezbollah has killed and maimed thousands of Americans. Thousands of Americans. Our Marines, our sailors, our servicemen, our embassy personnel, as well as maybe thousands of Christians in Lebanon. God knows how many Israelis they've killed. They exist for the same reason Iran exists, because they were created by Iran. They are Iran. There's only one country that has gone into Lebanon to fight Hezbollah. Not a European country, not my country, Israel. That's the only country that's gone in to Lebanon to kill Hezbollah. And I'm very upset about this. Israel is killing commanders and leaders of Hezbollah who killed my people, that have bounties on their heads. And they don't even get a thank you note.
11: All right. That was from comments I made last week in Israel. We'll be right back.
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Yes, the AOL email is dead. I can't get it starting. AOL's not having any issues. And so I'm having issues with external forces. I have no doubt about that. And I'm not kidding. I'm not a conspiracy nut, as you well know. I was warned about it, and it has occurred. So I'm using a different device here. It's a little more difficult on the fly, but nonetheless, let's see here. There it be. George Soros. Look, there's a lot to get to in no particular order, but I think they're all related in one way or another. When I was gone, I saw this in the New York Post the other day. George Soros and son Alex have funneled a staggering $103 million in the midterm so far, on track to shatter spending record. Now, a couple of things. Apparently, certain billionaires are good billionaires, because you never hear Bernie Sanders or any of the Marxist bastards attack George Soros or any of their funding sources. So certain billionaires are okay. Certain billionaires are not okay. Apparently, that's the way it works. Meanwhile, Miriam Adelson, a multi-billionaire, her husband Sheldon, are big Republican donors. And she apparently, I read, has donated somewhere around $40 million for the midterm elections. Now, you'll notice the Jew haters hate her guts. They attack her all the time. You got a bloated buffoon like Steve Bannon, a felon by confession, ripping off little old ladies to try and raise money, he says, to build a wall, southern wall. Look at this clown. He got a federal pardon from the president, but the state, they charged him, and he chickened out like the coward that he is. He didn't want a real trial. Please, please don't, please don't. They don't have an orange jumpsuit enough for me. Besides, it was very uncomfortable last time I was there, if you get my drift. Couldn't take a shower or anything. Really, Third Reich Steve. Keep attacking this woman who gives money to the GOP, gives money to the Trump campaign, and tries to offset some of these billionaires on the left. And she takes more heat from the woke Reich neo-fascists than does George Soros or Alex Soros. It's disgusting. And yet, there they are, pouring as much money as they possibly can, right? Supreme Court had another good ruling today, but it'll very much upset us tomorrow, as my guest on this birthright citizenship. Look, I don't want it to. If I'm wrong, great. I'm not, you know, Nostradamus here. I'm just guessing by the makeup of the court. If they do the right thing, here's what they should do, okay? Here's what they should do. And maybe they'll do it, but I doubt it. Here's what the court should do. Number one, they should say there is simply no constitutional basis for birthright citizenship. They'll quote that decision in the late 1900s, which is BS. It has nothing to do with illegal immigrants or something else. They'll twist the language. I've seen it all. Nobody has studied this more than I. Nobody knows more about this than I.

0: So these Chinese mills and all the rest of it, people coming in here, Islamists coming in here, having children and so forth and so on, no more. So they can cut the proverbial baby, the Solomon baby, in half and do it that way, perhaps. But I don't even see them doing that. We'll see. I hope I'm wrong. It's, look, they know what they wrote. The decisions are done. Nothing I say can influence them. I hope I influenced them earlier on, but who knows? There was a case called the Slaughter case. And when you think about it, we have 100 years of precedent that says a president effectively can't fire somebody who's appointed to an independent agency, which never made any sense. Now, does anybody know why that doesn't make sense? Because we have three branches of government, not four. Congress can't create, even with the consent of a president, an independent agency. Independent of what? Of all the branches. No, you can't do that. You can't create a fourth branch of government. Again, something I've been arguing about for, 50 years. And the court said today, I believe it was 6-3, that in fact a president has the right to fire individuals at so-called independent agencies. And then in a squirrely way, but it protected this woman, you see, over at the Fed. Well, she didn't get due process. She wasn't standing on her head. They didn't write with the right pen. They didn't do this. We got it. So for now, we're going to leave that one alone. Here's the president on this. Cut 8. Go.
1: Mr. President, question on the Slaughter case. The Supreme Court just affirmed your right to fire the heads of independent agencies. Should we expect more firings as a result of this rule?
2: I don't think so. It gives me the right, and not me, it gives a president the right to do what the president should have the right to do. And it's very interesting. It's a big ruling. It's been going on for almost 100 years. They've been working on this, and, you know, that it comes down at my term is a very great honor. But it bestows additional powers, or maybe the same power, on the president. The president has the right to do this, and that has to do with a lot of agencies all throughout the system.
0: Let me just say this. This man is incredibly intelligent. Look, he's not a practicing attorney, a constitutionalist, but he's laying out the facts. This is right. Presidents of both parties have said, we have a right to fire these people. They're part of the executive branch. This was a great decision for America. 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
1: It's funny, things that we've talked about here years and years ago, America. Oh, they're coming to a head, aren't they? They're coming to a head. 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Let me explain what I mean. Right now, gold is sitting at about 20%, give or take, off its all-time highs earlier this year. 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Ask for it. You'll get it. And I think you'll learn a hell of a lot from it, as I have. Okay. A little bit more here. A lot more, actually. And so this birthright citizenship issue, the president's concerned about, I've been concerned about for decades now, and all of you should be worried about it. Here's what he had to say about that. Cut nine, go.
2: Birthright citizenship is next. Birthright citizenship, what are your thoughts, and will you accept it if it rules against you?
3: Well, I guess I have to accept it's the Supreme Court, so I'll accept. I think it's very bad for our nation. We're the only nation that does it. No other nation does that birthright citizenship. No, not even close. Some did it, they ended it. It's tremendously destructive. It's extremely costly. I don't know, it's up to them. But in terms of for the good of the country, it would be great if they did the. They didn't allow it. It would be great, but I can't tell you. The Slaughter case was the big case today. That was really a big case because it gave strength to presidents and strength to the presidency. A very important case. It's been going on for almost 100 years. Think of that. And this was the ruling that really topped everything by a lot today. Yeah.
1: All right. The court refused to look at the that trial, the case, $5 million awarded to this woman who accused the president, E. Jean Carroll, of assault. And I'll tell you why I think he's telling the truth, because he's furious. He's not hiding. He's angry about it. I think the trial was a disaster, my humble opinion. I just think that's too bad. That's too bad. Let's see here. We have this issue again of mail-in ballots. And I want people to understand something. Those of you who are my age already know this, but for younger people, and by younger people, I mean like 40 and under. You never had this kind of voting before, where anybody could get a mail-in ballot just because they were too damn lazy to go and vote. I remember when I was growing up in Pennsylvania, but also I remember as a young man in Virginia, the only way you could get a absentee ballot and submit it, or a mail-in ballot, is to sign a form under the penalty of perjury, Mr. Producer. And under the penalty of perjury meant you had to be disabled in some way, or sick, or on travel, something of that sort, vacation, so you wouldn't be in town. You didn't get a mail-in ballot or absentee ballot simply because you wanted to vote that in that method. And the Democrats have been pushing the edge of this envelope for decades and decades and decades. That's why in a lot of these states, these Democrat states, it's same day, same time registration. Well, of course you can't check out somebody same day, same time. Not at a precinct. If you ever worked at a precinct, if you ever voted, most of you, at a precinct, you know that's not possible. And so they've built the system to legalize all kinds of potential fraudulent activities. Can you prove it's fraudulent? No, because you made it legal. It's crazy. But not really when you think about who these people are. I guess it's not so crazy, is it? No, not really. And then they say, well, it's a big day for the people's right to vote. There's, you know, these mail-in ballot, big day. That's just fantastic. No, it's not. It's a lousy day when they do that. I told you Mondami is trying to depopulate New York City, particularly of Jews. He wants to create a Dearborn, Michigan, a Paterson, New Jersey, basically a London. And that's what he's doing. He's targeting the Jews in New York City. He wants to force them out and turn it into an Islamist city. Can you imagine? But it's happening right before your eyes. They did it in London. They've done it in Paris. They've done it in New Jersey. They've done it in Michigan. And they're going to do it elsewhere. And they're going to take over these Democrat strongholds. It's first and foremost because the Democrat Party is not wanting to fight against them. It wants to embrace them. And that's what they're doing. So Mondami is on ABC this week. And he's asked, he won't say whether he believes Israel is a Jewish state or not. Let me explain something to you. You have people out there like Pierre Moron and others who want you to believe you can be anti-Zionist without being anti-Jewish. It's an impossibility. Zion is Mount Zion. I've explained this before. It's effectively the birthplace of Judaism. It is the indigenous home, that area of the world, the Holy Land, the indigenous home of the Jews. For nearly 4,000 years, long before there was anything called Islam, even long before there was Christianity. So when people say, I'm a Zionist, that means I'm Jewish and I believe in the home, the indigenous home of the Jews. Now, there's, by my count, 57 majority Muslim nations. Do they have to defend their faith? Do they have to defend the fact that they are Muslim nations? Not one of them. Not one of them. So here he is. He's on the ABC this week. All these weak Sunday shows. Cut 13. Change that. Cut 14. Go.
4: And the idea of a Jewish state, Israel is a Jewish state, that's in the charter. That's the way it is now. Do you support that?
5: I've said time and again that I support the state of Israel as a state with equal rights. I believe that any state that...
1: Okay, what he's saying, what he's saying there, he'll support Israel, period, especially if the Palestinians take it over. So that's all he's saying. That's what he's saying. Now, if you're Catholic, you believe in Rome, right, Mr. Producer? Now, why? What is Rome? What is that a country? The Pope, where does he live? Right, we call it the Vatican. Does anybody ever say, you know, when the Vatican is a Catholic, they shouldn't be Catholic? Anybody ever say that? Does anybody ever say Qatar is a Muslim state and it shouldn't be a Muslim? I mean, who talks? America is a majority Christian country, is it not? What he's trying to say there is he believes in the river to the sea. He wants the Jews removed by hook or by crook. That's what he believes. His wife was ecstatic on October 8th, 2023. Full on for what Hamas did to those Jewish kids. Full on. And those families in the kibbutzim. All for it. Was posting for. Well, she's not a public. He always has an answer. The Marxists always do. But they're always frauds. Go ahead.
5: I think any state that privileges one religion over the other is one that I can't tell you I support, whether it be Israel.
1: Really? Is that, that's hilarious. Really? Okay. So, all those Muslim countries he can't support. This one tiny Jewish... Folks, there's 15 million Jews in the world. There's 2 billion Muslims. There's 57 Muslim countries. One tiny little Jewish state. Most of the Christians in the Middle East live in Israel. What's going on here? Seriously, America. This is sick. This is incredibly absurd. 0.02% of the world's population, a tiny piece of geography. There's no question it's its historic indigenous land. Islam is the third of the big three faiths, pushed out the Jews and the Christians out of all these other countries. Out of all these other countries. And he dares to say, I can't believe in, you know, one country that prefers one faith. Here's the amazing thing. Whatever faith you are in Israel, live your faith. Nobody's stopping you to live your faith. Not there. I want you to try it in Dearborn, Michigan. Patterson, New Jersey. Look what he's doing to Jews in New York City. Is this a joke? And I've told you this for years and years and years. If you hate America, you hate Israel. If you hate Israel, you hate America. Now, the woke right neo-fascists will pretend that that's not the case. But they hate America, too. They're always trashing us, you know. On the holidays, they'll pretend that they're super patriots, but they're not super patriots. They don't believe in our economic system either. They're always whining about capitalism. They sound very much like the, economic socialists. We'll be right back.
0: Mark Levin.
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0: President about communism. He knows communism, boy, and he really hates it. Correctly so. Cut 17. Go.
2: Zohra Mamdani said in an interview this week that he was open to being the poster child for socialist candidates. Are you worried about more socialist candidates across
3: the country? I think it's a big threat to our nation, actually. Because it's not socialism, it's really communism. They use the word social democrat because it sounds so nice, but it's really communism you're talking about. I think it's the biggest threat to our nation there is, maybe since our founding. That includes World War I, World War II, September 11th. It includes the Pearl Harbor attack. I think this is the biggest threat to our nation. People will smile when I say that, but the smart people are going to say, you know, he's probably right. It's basically introducing communism into the United States of America. There's never been anything so dangerous.
0: He's 100% right, and I would add, of course, Islamism. There's no getting around it. They're working in tandem right now. The Marxists threw open the door. Their influence in the Democrat Party opened borders to massive third world migration in the United States. No vetting. And of course, the whole point is what? The whole point of immigration is to improve the existing society and the lot of the existing citizens. And that's not what's going on here. Immigration has been used as a tool for revolution. And the Democrat Party, with its influences by these American Marxism, as I've written a whole book and we've talked about, they opened the gate and in flooded the Islamists. Because we're now in another, listen to me, this is important. This is another Islamist crusade. They're conquering the rest of the world. Uh-oh, what happened, Mr. Producer? The email looks like it's back. Let's see if I can actually open one. No, can't even open the damn thing. But it's back! Yep, your mail is temporarily unavailable. Yeah, I've been hit. So, that's what's going on. You know, next hour we're going to have our friend on from the Reagan Institute. And Zakheim, because Axios is a left-wing really diabolical so-called news operation. I don't know why the White House feels the need to go to them or to have the president interviewed there. But a completely misleading headline over what the Reagan Institute found and learned. And I want you to hang in there. We're going to talk about that and much more because it's very important. We'll be right back.
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14: President Trump calls it a big win. I'm Lee Silicera, Fox News. As the Supreme Court rules that he can fire a federal trade commissioner even without cause.
15: FTC Commissioner Rebecca Slaughter had argued she could only be fired for cause. The president had simply written that keeping her on was inconsistent with his administration's priorities. The majority opinion wrote that while it's up to the Senate to decide whether to confirm those with whom the president would prefer to work, neither Congress nor the courts may saddle him with those with whom he cannot work. This ruling effectively overturns what is known as Humphrey's executor, a ruling once used to stop President Roosevelt from firing an FTC commissioner without cause. The court now writes the Humphrey's framework has not withstood the test of time as agencies like the FTC and its commissioners take on more executive branch functions, which are under the president's exclusive control.
14: Fox's Jessica Rosenthal. Meanwhile, the High Court has ruled Federal Reserve Governor Lisa Cook can remain in her job for now after claims she committed mortgage fraud, which she has denied. The High Court expected to issue a decision tomorrow on birthright citizenship. The president was asked by reporters if he would accept it if the court rules against his executive order.
3: I don't know. It's up to them. But in terms of for the good of the country, it would be great if they didn't allow it. It would be great.
14: Birthright citizenship gives automatic American citizenship to almost anyone born within a U.S. territory, regardless of their parents' immigration status. Alaska's highest court says a Republican with the same name as an incumbent senator, Dan Sullivan, can remain on the primary ballot.
16: The newcomer sparking an investigation from the state's lieutenant governor and fears he was a sham candidate, with critics warning the nearly identical names would confuse voters and give a boost to Democratic Senate challenger former Representative Mary Peltola. Alaska's Supreme Court ruling that challenging Sullivan is qualified to run, ordering elections officials to place him on the August primary ballot.
14: Fox's Christian Goodwin, America's listening to Fox News.
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14: A new trial date has been set for the man facing federal charges in the 2024 shooting at the United Healthcare's CEO.
28: Opening statements have been set for January 25th in Luigi Mangione's federal trial. He is accused of killing United Healthcare CEO Brian Thompson outside a Midtown Manhattan hotel in December 2024. Judge Margaret Garnett said she had hoped to hold the trial this fall, but Mangione's New York State trial, set to start on September 8th, makes that, quote, impossible. Jury questionnaires will be administered ahead of time, with in-person jury selection set to start on January 5th. Mangione has pleaded not guilty to both federal and New York State charges in the case. In New York City, Tanya J. Powers, Fox News.
14: The Archdiocese of San Francisco has agreed to pay $395 million to settle child sex abuse lawsuits. The settlement also requires the Archdiocese to implement a series of child protection and transparency reforms, including creating a list of clergy accused of sexual abuse, and the Archbishop must also write a letter of apology to each survivor. New York State announces a tariff relief program for farmers.
29: It's a $30 million program coming out of the state budget. New York Governor Kathy Hochul says farmers can apply for grants, $1,000 to $25,000, as reimbursement for higher costs and lower exports caused by what she calls reckless and damaging tariffs imposed by the Trump administration. Her administration says farmers on average are paying $20,000 more a year in the state for things like feed and equipment. And on the export side, for example, New York wine exports to Canada were down 77%. Chris Foster, Fox News.
14: WhatsApp says it will allow users the option to use usernames instead of phone numbers. Users can reserve unique usernames to be contacted without sharing their phone number. The feature expected to launch later this year, though no specific timeline was given. The change comes as many of WhatsApp's 3 billion users have requested more privacy options. I'm Lisa Lacera. This is Fox News.
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0: Hello, America. 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Our number, 877-381-3811, 877-381-3811. All right, we got some interesting callers. I wasn't going to go this soon, but I like them. Let's give it a shot, then we may swing back. Let us go to Trey, Duncanville, Texas, the great WBAP. How are you, Trey?
31: I'm doing well. It's a little hot out here, but that's okay.
0: Oh, it's going to get worse. It's going to get worse. Yes, next few days is going to be brutal all across the country.
31: I survived the summer of 1980, so it's not going to be too bad. Right. Yes, sir. I wanted to call and just say thank you for taking my call. I called you a couple months ago about this issue of the mail-in ballots. And I think I'm going to preface this saying I'm a strong Trump supporter. I agree with him on virtually everything. I've been a supporter of his against Ted Cruz when they ran against each other in the 2016 primaries. And I garnered a lot of enemies, my fellow Texans, because I supported a New Yorker against a fellow Texan. Okay, however, I do disagree with this mail-in ballot. I think the Supreme Court was right. And the reason why I'm saying this, because I'm a survivor of four near fatal car crashes, and I do not want anything to jeopardize my ability to vote. I don't care who the
0: poll. How would it stop you from mail-in voting?
31: Well, I have followed and obeyed the rules of every election.
0: I know, but under the old system, under the system he's talking about, you would make that point, and you'd be allowed to do a mail-in vote. We're talking about people who are fully capable of voting. Maybe instead of voting, they decide to go to a movie. Maybe they're going to get a steak sandwich. Maybe they're doing whatever they're doing. And the problem is, it's much more difficult to keep track of that kind of voting for, to protect against fraud than in-person voting. And so I'm not sure how that would negatively affect you.
31: I'm just concerned because anytime there's changes, sometimes it hurts innocent people.
0: No, but it would be, no. You're changing it back. And I don't see how it hurts innocent people. If you're disabled or you're sick or you're out of town on business or you're on vacation or something like that, those are understandable reasons. Again, for most of our history of voting, those were allowable reasons. But you have to have a reason. You can't just say, I want to vote by mail.
31: Well, I appreciate your explanation. I've gone through this process of filling out all the forms and documentation. I'm just concerned when there's a change.
0: There's not all the forms and documentation. Typically, it was a half a page form. You explain, you give your name, your address, you fill in the blank why you are using mail-in voting, under which category, and you sign it and you turn it and you mail it in.
31: Well, I had doctor's documentation too, just on reserve, just in case. So right. I'm just saying, it just kind of concerns me. That's all. And
0: all right,
31: I do have concern.
0: Well, you won. Happy days are here again.
31: Well, I also have a concern about some of these Republicans that are not want to do away with early voting, and I do think.
0: Well, hold on now. You're just basically supporting all the Democrat voting systems. You want to get you don't want to have early. You don't mind early voting. You don't mind mail-in voting. Again, why do you need early voting?
31: Well, I've worked for Dallas County Elections Department for a long time. There's thousands of people that vote legally.
0: Why do you need early voting?
31: It makes it easier for the people to vote who are legal to vote.
0: Why does it make it easier for people to vote? You have an election day, and you vote on election day.
31: Well, we can also draw a parallel with income tax. I mean, people can pay their taxes early, file early.
0: It's not. But hold on now. Pay their income taxes early because they want their refund early. Otherwise, they're not paying an income tax. I see no parallel there either. You have an election day. You show up on election day and you vote. We've been doing it in this country since almost the beginning. All these changes came in the last 30 years or so at the behest of the left. And so the goal isn't to make voting easier. It's to make it easy and trackable, not easier, because it makes it tougher and tougher to keep track of these things. And look, we're seeing it. There's no reason it should take 3 weeks to figure out a primary in California. But I've asked you, why do you need early voting? I don't understand it.
31: Well, I think it's a benefit to people who want to vote early.
0: Benefit to people who want to vote early. So we might as well vote on Christmas. It's a benefit to people who don't have to go to work. But that's not what we do. We have a national day of voting on federal elections. It's been that way since forever. And there's nothing wrong with it. It's not about always making things easier for people to do what they want to do. It's not hard. People die for the right to vote, and they have died for us to have the right to vote. It's really not that hard to show up and vote. If people are that lazy, well, then I'm sorry. I just don't give a damn. Thank you for your call. This is the mentality, America. It just drives me crazy. Does it not you, Mr. Producer? It's so bad. The psychology is, well, it may be easier to vote, and why shouldn't you have a mail? What are you talking about? It's easy to vote now. You go on election day and you vote. No, but I want to do a mail-in. I'm busy, and I got all kinds of stuff. No, you don't. You have a right to vote. You can take off from work to vote and then go back to work. I don't understand. We need early voting? What the hell is early voting? Well, I'm going to be out of town. Okay, then do a mail-in ballot, an absentee ballot. That's what that's for. The system was perfectly fine before. Now it's a disaster. Oy, oy, oy. Let's go to David, Alexandria, Virginia, the great WMAL. David, how are you?
1: Mark, I'm fine, sir, and I had the pleasure of meeting you at the On Power book signing at the Reagan Library, even though I was 15 minutes
0: came
1: from
0: a long
1: the
0: way.
1: Rest in book signing.
0: Thank you. Oh, really?
1: Fantastic.
0: Thank you.
1: Oh, God, it was great. In-person voting, you can vote early a month ahead of time, a week ahead of time, or the day before, or the day of. But once the day of hits, it's over. If you want to vote mail-in, vote a month ahead of time, a week ahead of time, or a day ahead of time. But once the day hits, it's over. I don't understand why that's so.
0: Look, they have a whole string of things they've done. Harvesting after, go back. Oh, look, they have a ballot. They haven't voted. So in California, they can still vote? I mean, I'm not buying into all this stuff. It's ridiculous. And you have people voting a month early? What if something tragic happens in 2 weeks before the election? That doesn't even make any sense. Why are people voting early? I don't understand what that is. What's that all about? I want to get it over with. Well, too bad. Well, I'm going to be out of town. Well, then do your absentee ballot. Anyway, that's where my head is. What do you got, David? Anything else?
1: The reason for my call is on Father's Day, my daughter gave me a gift, the New York Times book, coffee table book, about every election from 1960 to 76. And it's the front page of every newspaper, all right? And in 1864, the day after the Lincoln election, November 9th, 1864, Lincoln was declared the victor. This is 162 years ago. Lincoln was declared the victor the day after the election. But now you have an election in a city like Los Angeles, and it takes weeks with all the technology and all the advancements we have. And to me,
0: because they build it into the system. It's not that we're not capable of it, but people. Ballots are sent out to every address where somebody was. Well, obviously people move and they change and so forth, so that's a big area for potential fraud. It's built into the law that they can count these ballots. I think it's a week or longer after the election. In some states, you know, if they're not signed or they're not dated right, they still accept them. So you have all these things going on. Which purposely makes it take longer to count. You're talking about here we have a civil war going on, and the next day they say that Lincoln is the victor. If they had all these procedures in place or options in place that we have now, we'd never have known who the hell the victor is there for a month. You wouldn't have known. It's ridiculous. Anyway, that's good to know. Thank you, my friend David. We'll be right back.
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44: Why liberals hate this show, but listen anyway. They know they're probably wrong. Mark Levin is on the radio.

0: Rogers, that time, is the director of the Ronald Reagan Institute in Washington. It's a fantastic place, largely because of him. And there was an Axios headline. I'm not a fan of this website. It's radical left. And I don't know why the administration leaks to it or the president interviews with them. I just don't. It's a very disreputable operation. And it uses the Institute's survey to say that the Republican Party is starting to turn on Israel. Actually, it's had two headlines. The Republicans are souring on Israel. The GOP is souring on Israel. Roger, what did your survey show? And why would they use a headline like that?
1: I can't explain what Axios is doing. It's actually this, their own article at the bottom, you know, made quite clear that the GOP wasn't souring on Israel, yet they clearly were clickbaiting or something by not capturing that at the top. And our survey, as I pointed out in my post, shows just the opposite. I mean, it's pretty remarkable that Republicans overall believe that U.S. security and prosperity is tied to the security of Israel. I mean, it's 75% of Republicans. And what I think Axios is trying to get at was that the president's base of support, which is, of course, not just Republicans, but it's MAGA Republicans, somehow is declining. And that is just dead wrong. It is, in fact, the opposite, because our survey actually looks at where self-identified MAGA Republicans, what they believe. And when it comes to thinking U.S. security and prosperity is tied to the security of Israel, MAGA Republicans roll in at 80%. So they outperform other Republicans.
0: MAGA, which is really the conservatives who back president, former Tea Party who backs the president, MAGA Republicans, really one and the same, I argue. 80% support Israel, 75% of the GOP generally, and they run with a headline that says Republicans are souring on Israel? And you called them out right away, correct?
1: Yeah, I mean, because I had our survey right there, and I saw what they were putting in there. I mean, in their actual report, they're referencing other polling as well, which also reflects that Republicans are not souring on Israel. But again, that wasn't what you would see unless you scrolled all the way to the bottom. And I want to say one other thing, Mark, if it's okay, about MAGA Republicans, because as you're aware, we've been looking at MAGA Republicans since 2023. And we've seen consistently that they're great supporters of Israel, that they want to be engaged in the world, they want to lead with peace and strength. The critique I've received, or question at least, is, well, where are the young MAGA Republicans? You know, that 18 to 29 demographic, the so-called group that, you know, is being persuaded by the Tucker Carlsons of the world. So we went ahead and looked deeper into that, Mark, and guess what? They also overwhelmingly support Israel. They're at 63%, so a super majority of MAGA from 18 to 29 are big supporters of Israel. They believe that U.S. security and prosperity is tied to the security of Israel. That, I think, is also a really important point that people don't appreciate. The narrative tells you something else.
0: If people want to find that survey, where do they go?
1: You just put in your browser, Reagan Institute Summer Survey, and it will pull it right up. Reagan Institute Summer Survey.
0: But I also notice, Roger, that the so-called woke Reich, R-E-I-C-H is what I call them, the woke Reich, they keep warning us that the Republicans are this and the Republicans are that and the Republicans are souring on Israel and so forth and so on. And then we hear it regurgitated by their likes in the media and so forth. It's just a narrative. Here's my question to you. When you consider the amount of money Qatar spent in this country to trash that country, when you consider... I think as Sam Harris put it, and I don't normally quote him, but he's been pretty sharp lately. When you consider there's 2 billion Muslims and 15 million Jews, when you consider all the propaganda overwhelmingly against that tiny country and the people there, you're telling me the Republicans, and especially MAGA, are holding firm, and that includes young Republicans?
1: 100%. It's not just about holding firm. They outperform pretty much everything else. I mean, to the tune of 8 out of 10. And here's why I think this is the case. Certainly, people want to be supportive of Israel. They realize Israel is a democracy. It's as Secretary Pete Hegseth refers to Israel,

0: believe we should have boots on the ground, right?
1: Yeah, I mean, it's one goes in hand with the other, right? It's a proxy. Saying that you don't want boots on the ground is a proxy for saying we don't want America to be strong. We don't want to have a strong military. And once again, on that score, those pockets, either the far isolationist right, or as you're referencing, the democratic socialist of America, which effectively socialist and communist, I don't know why we parse in terms of the title, that's what they're for. Mm-hmm. They are totally out of sync with the rest of the country, because when we ask those surveyed, okay, you want to be engaged in the world, you know, American foreign policy is about engagement in the world. What should they do when they engage? You know, what are the principles? It's remarkable. It's mm-hmm. a huge, broad agreement around foundational principles of a strong U.S. military. They believe, these respondents believe, to the tune of 82%, 90% Republicans, 76% Democrats want a strong U.S. military because they believe it's essential to peace and prosperity. What that reflects to me, Mark, is that all these people making noise in these dark blue pockets in parts of Brooklyn, New York, are actually a narrow slice of the overall American population and even the Democratic Party.
0: So pretty much it has stayed relatively strong going back to Reagan. So these people who want us to believe that we're a nation of isolationists, that never, ever boots on the ground, we're not encouraging it. We're just saying it needs to be an option for any military to have an opportunity to actually win. They're wrong, and we're right. Is that right, Roger?
1: Amen.
0: All right, brother. Thank you for coming on the program. The director of the Ronald Reagan Institute, Roger Zakheim. We'll be right back. You know, I used to think a mattress was just furniture until I got my Ghost Bed made right here in America. 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
1: 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Pure Talk. 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A wireless company that actually lives up to your expectations. And it's patriotic and founded by a veteran. Jump in with both feet, ladies and gentlemen. Ooh, here comes Mrs. Levin. How are you, Mrs. Levin?
2: Mrs. Levin, it's great.
1: You've got to get near the microphone so people can hear you.
2: But I'm so shy.
1: Do your best. You can do
2: it. Oh, my goodness. Good evening, America.
1: Good evening, America.
2: And it is the week of July 4th, celebrating 250 years of our blessed country.
1: Okay. Well, thank you, honey.
2: You're very welcome.
1: All right. There she goes. Mrs. Levin is more popular than Mr. Levin, and it's a good reason for that. Go ahead, boys. The dogs follow her everywhere. It's hilarious. The two guys, Ronnie and Toby, there they go. Anyway, there we have it. Where was I, Mr. Producer? I was getting calls, yes? Okay, let's do this. Is this the updated list? You know, I'm working off the iPhone. Okay, you're going to have to tell me in advance, because I really am only working with... it's so weird. All right. Robert in Santa Clara, California, the great KSFO country. How are you, Robert?
3: Great, Mark. You know, I'm out here in California, and a few weeks back, I heard Newsom wanted to go after the stepped-up in basis, which is basically 41 to 50%.
1: He wanted to go after what?
3: Getting rid of the stepped-up in basis, which is basically almost a 50% death tax on your home when you want to leave it to your kids.
1: Let's slow down and explain to people what that means. It means everything to a homeowner. Go ahead, explain it.
3: Well, the domino falls when the final elder or benefactor dies, and there's a change of ownership, and you know then it's 50% confiscation.
1: All right, let me slow you down. All right, the basis, ladies and gentlemen, when you sell your home, the basis should be the value. In other words, if somebody dies and you inherit the home should be the value of the home then. And apparently, what they're thinking in California, it's the value of the home when it was purchased. Is that it?
3: No, that you could retain that, but currently, but it's been diminished down to one parcel. If you had kept your first home and then wanted to, you know, leave, you know, have a little estate going. They're it's full blown open to appraisal assessments, including your family business. They already ruined that with this Proposition 19 back in 2020, and people didn't even know what's going to hit them because a lot of people are low information voters. But he also wants to go after these wealth taxes, but he wants to take it national, just like the buffoon in New York said you shouldn't be.
4: No, we heard that. Yep.
3: Yeah, he wants to take 50% confiscation nationwide. This is who we're dealing with. These are confiscators, and they don't really care. And we're working all our lives to build something, and this is really outrageous. And it's getting not that much coverage.
1: You know, Von Mises made the point, we're all Marxists now. We all talk like Marxists, act like Marxists. Now, I don't know about all of us, but too many do. And some jackass who wants to be governor decides to get in front of the hard left. He was talking about a 10% wealth tax, actually, which is outrageous and utterly unconstitutional, certainly on the federal level. You don't get to say, okay, you have that much wealth. Okay, here's the 10%. And it is so contrary to America's founding, life, liberty, and the pursuit of happiness. You know, some states had life, liberty, and property. Because what's property? Property is the intellectual and physical manifestation of your labor. That's what it is. It's that simple. We're only going after the rich. Really? Well, the rich produce all kinds of things for us that we take for granted, whether it's iPhones, whether it's vehicles, whether it's the ability to get gasoline and so forth and so on. We can't all do that. But this is the idea. This is a dead idea. It's a dying mentality, and yet it is wrapped in populism. Go ahead. Final words.
3: You know, like I said, he's going after the Howard Jarvis group out here, and I know you were interested in that as a young guy, and I've been following them too, and it's like we're trying to avoid these confiscatory.
1: What do you mean
3: things.
1: He's going after the Jarvis guys? I was a big backer of them.
3: Well, I signed the petition, but John Kripal had to actually get on and make a deal to get it on the ballot. And it's just to save the 2/3 majority and try to avoid these transfer taxes.
1: You're going too fast. I don't know who that is. Who had to get what on the ballot? What are you talking about?
3: John Kripal is our advocate for the Howard Jarvis Taxpayers Association. So we're trying to reverse what was the damage done by Proposition 19, which got it down to one parcel and even your family business wide open to excessively high market value appraisal assessments, so you can hardly keep anything. So it's insane. The agenda is, see, they were really picky about this, you know. So John had to renege and say, well, we're going to try to preserve the 2/3 majority, and it still has to go up for an election because the money, we don't have the money.
1: Here's the problem. Here's the problem. This is why we're not a democracy. We're a republic, but these states, they do both. A mobocracy and authoritarianism. They know that voters will vote to steal somebody else's property. They know that voters who never created businesses will vote against businesses no matter how small they are. They know they're going to vote against individuals keeping money for their families, like farmers and so forth, passing it on because they're not farmers and they don't care. They live in the now, right here. Many of them are on the public dole. Many of them are ideologues. That's the Democrat Party. So you're taking from people who produce and create and so forth and so on. And you know the story, and the rest of America knows the story. The problem is now the Democrat Party is utterly shameless. They're disgusting. Thank you for your call. I think we ought to write a book called The Democrat Party Hates America. Do you like that title, Rich? I think that would be a great book. We have a lot of great callers here. Let me see if I can pull up another one here. Hold on one second. Do we have Amon, Los Angeles, California, Sirius XM? Are you still there? Okay, who do we have? I can't see. Scott, Manhattan, Kansas, Sirius XM Satellite, go.
5: All right, for your title of your book, it needs to be Why the Democrats Hate America, and just give it out, lay it out there. But anyway, why don't we create...
1: I don't know. It's about 350 pages. I feel like I laid it out. You might want to read it. Go ahead.
5: All right. My point was, why don't we create their boots on their ground by throwing millions of AK-47s and a trillion rounds plus explosives, plus claymores, plus shoulder fire stuff that will blow up a small Toyota truck with a big donut. Mm-hmm. Why aren't we doing that right now?
1: I don't know. Who's been saying that for 3 months?
5: Well, why doesn't it get done? We're being played. One side says Trump is being played. In the end,
1: I'll tell you what. Part of it is Erdogan. He doesn't want them armed. You know what? They say he doesn't like the Kurds. No, he wants to kill them. But Turkey's killed a lot of people of all backgrounds, by the way. The Armenians, 4 million of them. But that aside for a moment, this is the biggest play that we haven't played yet. I don't get it either. This was part of the Reagan Doctrine. That's what made it famous and effective to take out the Soviet Union, to take out the Russians, and, you know, I don't get it.
5: They
1: I really don't get it.
5: If they're going to be protesters, be protesters. If they're going to be patriots, they need weapons.
1: I agree with you 100%.
5: That's all it takes.
1: Yep. I'm with you.
5: And they need to. They should have been doing this or getting ready to do this a long time ago, putting together the weapons that
1: we only had 47 years to practice, you know.
5: I know. We don't need our Green Beret in there. The Mossad needs to be in there. They can integrate with that
1: society.
5: Apparently
1: the Mossad was ready to go with us, and we pulled the plug.
5: Yeah. I'm disgusted with how it's all come, because the IRGC will say, we didn't agree to that. And the Khomeinis will say, well, we didn't agree to that.
1: The biggest problem we have, I think what you're getting on, is this is a terrorist organization. It's not a nation. It's taken over the nation. And we're negotiating like we're negotiating with a sovereign. We're not. It's not a sovereign. It's a terrorist organization that's taken over the nation. And people don't know, Iran is not a majority Muslim.
5: Yeah, no,
1: all right, my friend, thank you for your call. We'll be right back.
0: Mark Levin.
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0: misspoke. I want to correct myself. It is a majority Muslim. What I meant is not majority Sunni Muslim, to be more specific and to be accurate. Okay, let's see here. Oh, yes, my dear friends, the Hege family, Hege Ministries. I love this group. I love these people. And the people of Israel are under attack like never before. The Jewish people need our help. 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Help make a difference now and for the next generation. Now, some of you might be saying, Mark, you're Jewish, and you're supporting a Christian ministry. You're damn right I am, because I understand the connection between Christianity and Judaism. And I understand how important Christianity is to Judaism. And I understand how important Judaism is to Christianity. Those are our holy sites, both of ours, that we're trying to defend against the Islamists. It's that simple. And when you look here in the United States of America, we're under attack as Americans, as well as Christians and Jews, from all sides, from all comers. And we either stand together or we're not going to be able to stand at all. Remember what God also believes in: free will. He gave us eyes to see and ears to hear and hands to work. And that's what we need to do. John Hege Ministries is a fantastic organization. And Kufa is meeting, I believe, over the weekend. And I'll be there one day, Sunday. I can't wait. It'll be fun and important as far as I'm concerned. All right, Mr. Producer, who's on the phones there? XM Satellite, Ross, St. Louis. Is it Russ or Ross? Doesn't matter. St. Louis, Missouri. You'll correct me. Go right ahead.
1: It is Ross.
0: Thank
1: yeah,
0: you.
1: You're a shining light, Mark. I think I can put a few things together on the threat of socialism in less than 45 seconds.
0: Yeah.
1: So socialism always appeals to people by saying you shouldn't have to pay that price or you're paying too much. The people charging it are evil fat cats. We're going to remedy that. Everyone knows that if you reduce the price of something, it's going to encourage demand for that good. So what socialism will do is it will encourage overconsumption. Dovetailing with that is the idea that capitalists are greedy, right? Greed is not a capitalist thing. Greed is a human thing. The difference is, in capitalism, the capitalist system encourages that greed to be directed into productive output, whereas in a socialist system, it encourages greed to seek power. Socialists want power. Capitalists want money. They create things to gather money. That might be greed. It might be self-interest, whatever. But the socialist is as prone to greed as anyone. The difference is greed in a socialist system creates a lust for power. And that is why we, it's not just that socialism is a threat. We are at war. They're trying to cause the government apparatus itself to deprive people of life, liberty, or property. There is no due process. They will deprive you. It's the confiscatory point that the caller before said. They are trying to convert the institutions of freedom into the institutions of confiscation under the color of justice. It is going to ruin everything. They will release locusts on the world because of the overconsumption. There is no productive output that is encouraged by socialism, and all it will create is a power-hungry class that races to
0: all
1: have...
0: All right, yeah, this is outstanding, what you're saying. Very, very good. I appreciate it. Very well put, very succinctly. I've made the point that capitalism is nothing but commerce, voluntary commerce. Nobody invented it. You know, communism's been invented, the whole notion of materialism, the dialectic and so forth and so on, without getting too technical. The point is, it's a very defective view of mankind and the market system, and as a result, people have lost their lives, 100 million of them, trying to impose that. What is commerce? It's an organized system of exchanging goods and services for money or other goods and services. That's what it is. Nobody invented it. It is a spontaneous activity among and between human beings. That's what capitalism is. We salute our armed forces, police officers, firefighters, emergency personnel, our truckers, ICE, the men and women in Ukraine, the men and women in Israel, the men and women in Iran, and you, the American people. I'm very thrilled to be back. And
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11: Another round of talks. I'm Lisa Lucera, Fox News. President Trump says Special Envoy Steve Witkoff and Jared Kushner are on the way to Dubai to meet with Iranian leaders.
12: President Trump saying that tomorrow's meeting came at the request of Iran. Now, Iran's foreign ministry saying this is not the case, and that while they've been in contact with mediators in Qatar, that no technical talks are scheduled.
11: Fox's Alexandria Hoff. The U.S. and Iran traded strikes over the weekend, but have also paused attacks again today. White House Deputy Chief of Staff Stephen Miller reacting after the Supreme Court ruled states can continue counting ballots as long as they're postmarked by Election Day. Miller saying the American people want the SAVE Act passed.
13: 80 million Americans elected a Republican Senate majority, and they elected a Republican Congress to deliver on this fundamental priority. It must get done.
11: The SAVE Act would eliminate mail-in voting, except in some circumstances, and calls for ID and proof of citizenship to vote. Senate Majority Leader John Thune has said it does not have the support it needs to pass. A California man charged with sending a fake ransom note in the Nancy Guthrie case is expected to plead guilty.
14: Sources tell Fox Derek Anthony Colella is expected to change his not guilty plea to guilty Thursday on a federal charge of transmitting a demand for ransom with intent to abuse, threaten, or harass. The 42-year-old of Hawthorne, California, is accused of sending text messages and calling the family of Nancy Guthrie days after the 84-year-old went missing, demanding Bitcoin. Prosecutors say through the course of the investigation, they discovered he was acting as an imposter, trying to take advantage of the ongoing situation.
11: Fox's Kristen Goodwin. Officials think Nancy Guthrie, the mother of Today Show host Savannah Guthrie, was forcibly taken from her Tucson area home February 1st, but the circumstances surrounding her disappearance are still unclear. 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
11: Bond set for an NFL player charged with robbery and kidnapping in Florida.
18: A $1 million bond has been granted to Detroit Lions cornerback Terrion Arnold after he was charged with an armed robbery and kidnapping plot. Hillsborough County Judge Christopher Sabella denying prosecutors' motion for Arnold to be held without bond, but did order the 23-year-old to remain at his Tennessee home except for playing, training, or traveling with his team. He also ordered Arnold to not have any contact with other people tied to the case and to surrender his passport within 48 hours. Arnold is accused of orchestrating the abduction and beating of three men who prosecutors allege he wrongly suspected of stealing from him back in February. Each charge against him could bring a life sentence if convicted. Tony Genualdo, Fox News.
11: The Lions have released Arnold following his arrest. The government of Uruguay has punished its national soccer team for failing to advance in the World Cup.
19: Uruguay Soccer Federation reportedly canceled the private charter for its World Cup team and instead forced them to fly home separately on commercial flights. The team was ranked 16th in the world heading into the World Cup and failed to make it past the group stage. The team drew with both Saudi Arabia, which was ranked 61st, and Cape Verde, ranked 67th. Then they lost to Spain. It's not the first time players were punished for World Cup performances. In 2010, France denied bonuses to their players after being eliminated in group play. South Korean players were pelted with toffees upon their return to the country in both 2014 and 2018. Gianna Gelosi, Fox News.
11: Saks Global, the parent company of Neiman Marcus, Saks Fifth Avenue, and Bergdorf Goodman, has officially emerged from Chapter 11 bankruptcy with fewer stores, less debt, a more focused strategy to pamper the affluent, and a new name. The company says its new entity will be called Exemplar Luxury Group. Its new CEO says the new name signifies the company's focus on its exemplary shopping experiences. I'm Lisa Lacerra. This is Fox.
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0: welcome to America at Night. My name is Josh Gilbert. McGraw-Milhaven has the week off. Much deserved vacation. I will tell you a little bit about myself. I've known McGraw for about 15 years, so I've got some good McGraw stories, but we've got a good show for you tonight. We are going to talk to Mark Chandler about Iran. That'll be in the second half of this hour. In the second hour, we're going to talk to Kenneth C. Davis. He's a good personal friend of mine. He's a historian, and he's the author of the Don't Know Much About book series. And then in the third hour, the phone call hour, we are going to take your phone calls. And I want to know more about you, and you can call in and talk about me. 1-844-2-McGraw is the phone number. 1-844-2-McGraw. 1-844-262-4729. And you can call now and leave a voicemail, or you can call in live in the third hour and talk to us. It is America at Night. Again, my name is Josh Gilbert, sitting in for McGraw for the next couple of days. It is Monday, and that means it's McFarland Mondays. And we are joined by Scott McFarland. He is the chief Washington correspondent and anchor over at Midas Touch. And Scott, thank you for joining us on America at Night.
1: Hey, Josh, good to be with you.
0: Now, we've got somebody to talk to us about Iran here in the second part of this hour, but I was listening back to your conversation with McGraw from last Monday, and I got to tell you, I got a little deja vu, because everything that you guys talked about last week is happening again this week. So it's a pretty interesting time over there, and nothing seems to be getting done. We're going around in circles.
2: Oh, this is like a Monday tradition now, to go around in these types of circles, Josh, where the morning begins with the Trump administration trying to express optimism about reaching a better peace deal or reaching a more fulsome peace deal with Iran just before the markets open, just before oil prices can be impacted by this. But as Trump's fellow Republicans tell me on Capitol Hill, including this evening, they don't trust Iran as far as they can throw Iran.
0: Yes.
2: And these talks can keep disintegrating because there's not necessarily a good faith actor on the other side. And Josh, you saw the president's frustration manifest itself on his social media account, where he started slamming gas producers, oil companies, without lowering gas prices sufficiently, even though he's claiming the war is over. I'm not sure the gas companies agree the war seems over.
0: And that good faith, that's the phrase right now. Is either side making good faith efforts? Is Iran making good faith efforts? We'll get into a lot of that in the second part of this hour, Scott. While we have you, I want to talk about the Supreme Court. You spent years as the CBS News justice correspondent. You know how this space works. Big decisions handed down today, even bigger ones tomorrow yet to come. But I want to talk, before we get into what we saw today, how does this all work? I mean, I'm getting the vibes of the proverbial college student who goes to class all year, and then right at the very end, right at the end of June, they rush all this stuff and then go on recess. So how does it generally work? They get the hearings all year long. They mull over them. They make decisions. And then just at the end of June, they let them slip out.
2: Some of the more contentious ones tend to fall to the end because they need more time to go back and forth. There's a bit of a persuasion campaign that takes place here, Josh. We have justices trying to convince each other to join a side. And when you get the thorniest possible issues, we saw some of those today, it takes more time and more space. But I also want to note, as we talk about the three big cases decided today, there was one that happened a few weeks ago that was bigger, and one that could come as early as tomorrow, which could be bigger. Tomorrow we could get the birthright citizenship ruling, whether birthright citizenship remains a constitutional guarantee in America. It was written in the Constitution itself. Everybody seems to think the court will uphold birthright citizenship, but it's going to be interesting to see the margins, to see who's on which side and what the dissents would be. The biggest ruling of this session was the gutting of the Voting Rights Act, which permitted states in the South to redraw their district lines just before the elections. And so in recent weeks, Josh, if they had just held back that ruling till today or tomorrow, it would have been too late for Tennessee, for Alabama, for Mississippi to try to redraw their lines. So the timing of that one was really important by the court. But today was a mixed bag. some for Trump, some against him.
0: And when it comes to that redistricting thing, we're going to talk primaries shortly, and I want to know if the redistricting decision is rearing its head in these primaries already. But when it comes to that, releasing that early, when typically they leave the big ones for the end, is that we know the Supreme Court is not political. They're apolitical. But are they? Did they slip this out because they know they have an inkling that certain parties can use this?
2: Can't say it's their motivation, but they sure as hell knew that they were going to be releasing that decision with sufficient time for some states in the South to scramble. Because they did, within hours. It took Tennessee about the course of a couple days to redraw their lines after that decision came down. I mean, I spent more time, you know, doing a household chore than it took Tennessee to redraw its lines. They were aware of that. And part of the negotiation or the persuasion campaign is give some, get some. And I think when you see a 5-4 majority, like you saw today, in this decision to uphold some states accepting mail-in ballots after Election Day, you saw some of the push and pull that makes a 5-4 majority possible.
0: McFarland Monday. Scott McFarland is joining us, Chief Washington Correspondent with Midas Touch. Let's jump into some of these. And this is legal stuff. This is Supreme Court stuff. A lot of it is heady, but you're going to keep it simple for us. Supreme Court mail-in ballot ruling came down today. They have said that they will accept mail-in ballots that are, what, postmarked on Election Day, which means, are they even still counting in California all those mail-in ballots? How long does it take to get all the mail-in ballots, and what was the decision here?
2: This is going to impact about a dozen states, and somewhat counterintuitively, Josh, the state that was challenging here was Mississippi, challenging the limitations the Trump administration would like to see put on mail-in ballots. What the Supreme Court has ruled is permissible is so long as the ballot is cast and postmarked by Election Day, the state need not have it in its possession at the county elections board by Election Day. If the Postal Service is moving sluggishly in some rural areas, if the Postal Service is backed up and the mailing ballot arrives a couple days late, as long as it's been postmarked properly, it can still be counted. And that does open up the capacity of more people to vote. How about military serving overseas? How about people with family emergencies who are voting by absentee, by mail? We're no longer at the mercy of the Postal Service to determine how many votes are counted in an election. The Supreme Court was pretty clear here, Josh, that overseeing of elections, regulation of elections, is the state's business, not the federal government's. And that's going to run counter to what Trump's trying to do right now, which is pass this Save America Act, which would federalize some restrictions on mail-in voting.
0: In some states, if I'm not mistaken, do all mail-in. Everything is mail-in. You mail it in, and you've got plenty of time to take it home, sit at the kitchen table with it, put your stamp on it, send it in. I don't even know if you have to put a stamp on it. It seems counterintuitive. That would be a poll tax, right, Scott?
2: That's exactly right. Election communications come with a postage prepaid envelope to return it in. Good folks of Oregon and Colorado are raising their hands saying, yeah, we almost overwhelmingly vote by mail. It's really the Postal Service that's at the fulcrum of this, Josh, because as those who live in very rural, remote areas know, the Postal Service delivery system is on a different kind of schedule than those who live in a suburb with the post office down the street. So they want to be able to provide some flexibility, and you want to include more people in voting. I mean, you don't want to shrink the number of people who are available to vote in an election. No matter what one's purview is, no matter what one's perspective is on the 2020 election or Trumpism in general, nobody's advocating that fewer people should vote. Everybody wants the broadest possible palette of voters. And I'll also add this. I talked to a lot of election security folks today. They were very busy today. And they make pretty clear, a slow vote count is an accurate vote count. Though people, get frustrated about how long it takes California, and I'm with you on that, and how long it takes, states like Maryland or states like Vermont, it doesn't mean the vote count is anything but righteous and accurate.
0: And that will present itself here as we have a big election. The midterms are coming up. We're going to talk primaries in a second. But one more Supreme Court note. They expanded Trump's power to fire officials. And Scott, break this down. Is this an earth shaker or is this big news? But in reality, this is just something that Congress would probably just have to step in and start doing
2: much
0: their job.
2: It's much closer to an earth shaker. This was a top shelf case. It rivals the gutting of the Voting Rights Act in terms of importance out of this session. What the Supreme Court has done in a very split decision was determine the president has the capacity and the power to pretty much fire anybody inside federal commissions, boards, federal government agencies, including career civil servants, independently functioning operators inside the government. The one exception apparently is the Federal Reserve Board, where the court today ruled Trump can't fire one of the governors with whom he has disagreements. But what can happen here is potentially a neutering of the safeguards that keep civil servants in their jobs if the president doesn't like the policies they're enacting or doesn't like something about them. This could be uniquely broad and sweeping in a concentration of power inside the Oval Office. And it's not just this president. The next president will have it. So there's concern on both sides of the political aisle. This may be too much power. We're giving any one man or one woman to overhaul people who follow science, people who are experts at things, people who keep the country safe and secure if the president isn't keen on them.
0: And again, this would require Congress to step in and start making laws and passing legislation to rein in some of that executive power that they've handed over to that part of the government. But give me a few names. I mean, if you can't fire Jerome Powell or the other governors at the Fed, which is another ruling that came down today, who could he fire? 4 or 5 years ago, could he fire Anthony Fauci? Can he fire? Who are these agencies that we would be worried about him just coming in and putting the axe to?
2: You picked a great example, Josh, about somebody at the National Institutes of Health who heretofore has had civil service protection and all kinds of safeguards against a politically motivated firing and who has union representation and had the safeguards of the career civil service. Those appear to have been shattered today. So let's say there's a whole bunch of climatologists working for the federal government who acknowledge climate change or argue for policies to combat climate change. A president who doesn't believe in climate change can just fire them all. How about a president who doesn't believe in vaccines? Firing all the doctors who work on vaccines at the Department of Health and Human Services. These are the types of tools that could be available to a president now. Or how about a president just doesn't like the politics of people who work in Washington, D.C. or New York City or Los Angeles and wants to fire them because they may not be politically aligned with him? This is a unique amount of power. And one could argue, I know this because they've been arguing it to me today, that you risk starving the federal government of experts, people who are very good at keeping us healthy, secure, a strong functioning country for political motivations. And that's not a one party dynamic. The next guy can do it too.
0: Yeah, and let's go on to primaries now, because I want to make sure that we got enough time. You're a D.C. guy, America 250. There's a big state fair happening out on the Mall. I want to hear your side of the story. But with the primaries going on right now, has that redistricting decision shown up in some of the primaries?
2: It certainly raises the stakes, because there are fewer competitive races across America now than there were before all the gerrymandering that was unleashed in May and June. I'm telling you, there's a story developing in Colorado that is captivating Washington, D.C. tonight. In Colorado, it's primary day tomorrow, and it was to be a boring night with very little drama, very little interest. But all of a sudden, some insurgent Democrats are putting scares into the entrenched, powerful Democrats running for nomination for re-election in Colorado tomorrow. It popped up out of nowhere. This is symmetrical, Josh, to what we saw in New York City, where you saw a branch of Democratic socialists knock out entrenched incumbents with very little warning. If tomorrow in Colorado, if you're doing the show at this time tomorrow night, and you hear that a Senator John Hickenlooper or Congresswoman Diana DeGette have lost their primaries against unknown undercertified challengers, people who have not been in elected office before or have, you know, long-standing federal government ties. We got an issue going on here. It's not just an anti-Republican sentiment in the polling you're seeing. It's an anti-incumbent sentiment. People want elected officials who are more aggressive about pricing, and they will hold both parties accountable unless they see some movement. Watch Colorado tomorrow.
0: Yep, and I just went to the grocery store. My shopping days is Sundays, and it ain't getting any cheaper.
2: Brutal.
0: I'll tell you that much.
2: I mean, dude, when did we start paying $6 for smaller boxes of cereal? When did that start? Because that needs to end.
0: I mean, I think I paid $9 for some juice that was normally $4. So everything's getting more expensive. Let's talk before we let you go. McFarland Monday, Scott McFarland, chief Washington correspondent and anchor at Midas Touch. Let's talk about D.C. What's going on the mall? The Great American State Fair, Freedom 250, America 250. You talk to a Republican and they'll say it's the biggest crowds they've ever seen. You talk to a Democrat and they say nobody's showing up. What do you see?
2: Well, let me give you the contrarian argument, or the argument in between. The crowds are humble. They are not large. I'm in this city every day. I'm near the National Mall many times a week. This is a nothing crowd on the National Mall for the Great American State Fair. It's not a single person's fault. It's been miserable weather. I mean, it's been, you know, those days, sticky 98 degrees. You feel like you're sweating the second you open the door. It's been storming. They've had to cancel parts of the shows because of storms. And then, oh, by the way, the week's going to end here at the Great American State Fair with a feels-like temperature of 107 degrees. I'm not sure who wants to be hanging out on the National Mall with no air conditioning, no indoor plumbing, and no place to shield yourself. That's been a problem. But it's been politicized. Hard to deny it's been politicized.
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6: It's America at Night with McGraw Millhaven. McGraw is out on vacation all week. My name is Josh Gilbert, sitting in the chair. I want to thank Scott McFarland, McFarland Mondays. And coming up next, we're talking Iran with Mark Chandler. It is America at Night. My name is Josh Gilbert. Thanks for having me.
7: This is America at Night with McGraw Millhaven.
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6: This is America at Night with McGraw-Millhaven.
7: Back to America at Night. My name is Josh Gilbert, filling in for McGraw-Millhaven. He is on vacation. I'll give you a little bit more about myself in the third hour, and we can have a chance to chat. That is the time where you give us a call. You can dial us at any time, 1-844-2-McGraw, 1-844-262-4729. You can call now, you can leave a voicemail, you can call us in the third hour, and we can chat a little bit. But as we roll on here, we're going to talk Iran. And Mark Chandler is a retired U.S. Marine Corps intelligence officer and former deputy director for intelligence for the Joint Chiefs of Staff. He is now professor of practice and director of government relations for the National Intelligence Community at Coastal Carolina University. And Mark, on this, the Independence Day week leading up to the holiday, I just want to first and foremost say thank you for your service.
8: Josh, thank you very much, and thanks for having me tonight. I appreciate it.
7: Absolutely. I noted to the last guest that we had on that last week he and McGraw talked about Iran, and I'm having deja vu because this week the same talking points are the same again. It feels like we're having a Freaky Friday moment here.
8: I think we are. It's kind of deja vu all over again, as Yogi Berra would say, looking back on this. It's one day advance and the next day retreat and go back and forth and do the same thing the next day.
7: So I want to talk about the Strait of Hormuz. This is the flashpoint. This is they're holding it for ransom. They're taking it hostage. How did the Strait work before we got into this to begin with?
8: Well, first and foremost, and Josh, I like how you contextualize that by holding it hostage and holding it for ransom, because that's exactly what Iran is doing. They have gained strategic leverage over not only the U.S., but pretty much the world economy, you know, just because simple 20% of the oil flows through there. But that 20% has a ripple effect. And before we got into this situation, before the bombs started dropping, there were 100, 200 ships going through there a day, carrying commercial traffic and oil going back and forth. It is an international waterway. So when we talk about holding it hostage, or I hear a lot of reports about, whether it's from the administration, from the media, saying, you know, Iran's going to relinquish control, or Iran's going to open, that tacitly says you're giving Iran control of the straits. Well, it's international waterways, and they don't have it, except they do through threats. And we see how effective those threats have come for Iran to give them that strategic advantage.
7: And I'm wondering, you know, we've put sanctions on Iran for years. We have had strict rules on them. We have frozen assets. We have threatened them. We've signed an agreement under the Obama administration regarding them. Why is it just now? Why, since there have been attacks from this administration, why did they start to exert their control over the Strait now? Why hadn't they done it over the past 40, 50 years?
8: Well, actually, in the 80s, they did disrupt shipping through there. They attacked U.S. naval ships. They attacked some tankers, commercial tankers that were going through. They laid mines in there, and they created a crisis back in the 80s. And at that time, President Reagan, he bombed the Navy, Iranian Navy, took out a lot of their ships. Not an extensive campaign like we saw recently under the Trump administration. So that kind of stopped Iran. They said, okay, we pushed too far. We're not going to do that. But they recognized back then that they can influence things. I think what happened here is, number one, our military did a phenomenal job military-wise. You know, I could not be more proud of the operations our military conducted. They achieved the objectives that the political policymakers set forth for them. So that's done. That's good. Iran could not face us militarily. So what they did is they struck back against the infrastructure of our allies to try to exert that control. And then, realizing the criticality of the Straits and how they could hold it hostage, they kind of let the genie out of the bottle, something they haven't done, but they exerted complete control over the Straits. And I think they didn't know what they had in their hands when they started it, and that has just grown as they have seen the economic pressure applied domestically in the United States and internationally around the world.
7: And I don't even know if I want to bring up what's in this agreement that we were talking about last week, we were touting last week, because, I mean, everything could change this time next Monday. But where does Iran see this going? I see here in some of these notes that they want to tax and toll the Strait from here to four, which could give them upwards of $40 billion a year just on shipping traffic.
8: Well, they could, Josh. And first and foremost, I'll go back to, we can't allow Iran to de facto have control of the Straits. And it is an international waterway. We cannot allow them. It's, a matter of fact, it's against international law to charge tolls. You can on the Suez Canal. That's managed by Egypt. The Panama Canal, they're managed. And it was set up in international law decades and decades ago for the Bosphorus and Dardanelles, for Turkey to get a little bit of transit, ship traffic into the Black Sea. But that's it. You cannot charge tolls in an international waterway. So if we allow that, then we're setting a very bad precedent. I would say that's extortion. And if the U.S. allows it, we're being extorted. If the Gulf states allow it, they're being extorted out there. So we have to look at that. But you're talking about future income. Let's go back. I have, as an intelligence analyst, I have some concerns about the 14 points. And let's see what's happened since the MOU's been signed. The sanctions have been released from Iran. They're shipping their oil and allowed to sell their oil for dollars now. So they have been getting millions of dollars a day. We lifted our blockade. So everything's flowing freely. So they're gaining an economic incentive already to the tune of millions of dollars per day. And if it goes out the full 60 days, that could be in the billions. That's just cash flow. That's immediate cash flow coming in for them right now. We're not even talking other sanctions or releasing frozen funds. So it's a financial windfall for Iran at this point, not even looking at that toll issue.
7: And the only winner I currently see, if that's the case, is Iran. Iran seems to be better off, on a better footing, than when the whole thing started.
8: As much as it pains me to say this, you know, I fought two wars in the Middle East, and Iran was one of my problem sets that I faced on the Joint Staff and in Defense Intelligence Agency. And to see how they have gained an advantage in these negotiations, I think the administration wants a deal so bad that we're trying to entice Iran. And I've got to tell you, every administration since Carter has tried to engage Iran either diplomatically or fiscally and failed. So you're looking at another iteration of that, where Iran is drawing this out and benefiting from it in some way, shape, or form, whether that's financially or no harassment or no military attacks. And it's a bad precedent to continue, and it would be a bad legacy to leave going forward on this. So it's kind of like doing the same thing over and over and expecting different results.
7: Yeah,
8: I don't see anything different happening right now.
7: And Trump says he loves the inflation. We know that that's not true. There's pain at the pump. There's pain at the grocery store. Midterms are coming up. Is Iran savvily using our midterms to push Trump into making a really bad deal?
8: I think they are. I think they might be a little bit savvy. One thing that I talk to students about, and I talk to all my analysts about working on this, let's don't mirror image. Let's don't project our behavior on our adversary or our reactions on our adversary and look at that. But I think Iran might be trying to push this down. They just bought another 60 days. So this tit-for-tat strike situation that started last Thursday and went through Sunday morning, you know, that's over. You might see those. Any ceasefire, you're going to see things like that. But effectively, they're pushing this to August. August is a lot closer to the midterm elections. And Iran probably is betting that Trump will not want to initiate offensive operations that close to the elections and drive up gas prices again. You know, politics is kind of driving diplomacy and military planning right now, or military operations.
7: Now, last year we saw a lot of uprisings in the streets of Iran. They closed down all the internet. They shut it off. We heard hundreds of killings, hundreds of deaths related to what amounted to be a somewhat of a mini rebellion. If we had struck while that fervent fever was going through Iran with its own people, could we have been more successful?
8: Well, two things. And if I may, Josh, I'm glad you brought up the protesters, because when you go look at the 14 points and you go listen to any of the talk that's going back and forth among anybody, whether it's the U.S. and Iran or Europe and Iran, anyone, they're not talking about the protesters anymore, the thousands that were jailed and killed. We don't mention that. So when you look at the MOU itself, first and foremost, it's talking about, I think it's point two, says neither nation will interfere in the internal affairs of the other. Well, that right there says we're not going to try to support any kind of movement inside Iran or facilitate any protests. So we kind of set those protesters up and we kind of pushed them aside and said, okay, well, thanks for protesting. We're not going to help you. But could we have helped them? Here's the thing. What a lot of people in the West don't understand is how draconian and oppressive the Iranian regime is. I mean, they are still conducting executions to this day of anybody who protested, spoke out against the government, or is suspected of colluding with the United States or Israel. So that's how they have maintained control. It happened. They killed thousands during the Obama administration, and we just don't go for that. But there's no way, especially now, I mean, the internet is still virtually shut down. There's a little bit of work. But there's no way for an internal movement to form or coalesce around a rallying cry or a body. There's just nobody in there, because as soon as somebody like that is identified by the Islamic regime, they're taken off the table. And they're taken off the table usually by execution or long-term prison. So you can't have a movement form. It's going to have to come from somewhere else. Maybe there's some exiles, the Shah's son. There's talk of that. But who's he going to connect with internal? The Iranian people, they are not coalesced around the Islamic regime. But the Islamic regime is so entrenched, radical, and authoritarian that they've got voices everywhere. It's like communist Soviet Union and China. There's somebody watching you everywhere. It could be your neighbor. It could be another family member. So the bombing can't overthrow a regime. It could help set the conditions, but we stopped way too soon for those conditions to be properly set. I know that was long-winded, so hope I got in there somewhere.
7: Well, let me ask you one more question about the region. You spent a lot of time over there. A bombing of a base in Bahrain. Air bases in Kuwait have been bombed by Iran. The world global oil market is down. Europe was at one point running out of jet fuel. I know we got into this with just us and Israel, but has the world at large and at least the Middle East region, have they said enough is enough? Have they gotten fed up with their neighbor, Iran?
8: I think in the latter parts of the bombing campaign, they were very fed up with Iran. So when you look at how things played out, you know, I talked about the genie getting out of the bottle with Iran's control of the straits. Iran also really took the gloves off and went after the economic underbelly of the Gulf states. This is going to sound pejorative, but there's not a lot of strong backbone in all of our allies in that region. And I can say there's a few that are great warriors and fighters in there, but they like to get along with their neighbors. And if they need to pay to get along, remember, none of them like, except for Qatar and Oman a little bit, none of them like the Islamic regime in Iran because they want to spread Shia Islam throughout the entire region and they want to do it through force. But they've gotten along with them because they've either work backdoor deals or under the table financing to ensure that Iran doesn't interfere with what goes on. So I think during the campaign, especially with all the attacks that Iran was doing, yes, they were fed up with it. They were ready to go. They wanted the U.S. to push harder and harder and finally eliminate the Islamic regime. When there was a stop in that, then they realized, well, wait a minute, if they stop fighting, then Iran stops attacking us, maybe we can get along. And I think they're a little bit in between. Do we want to fully remove that regime and take care of this problem forever? Or do we want to just get along with them like we have been doing for 47 years, occasional flare-ups, but we can handle it because we have the financing to do that. And that's a tough in between what's going on. But ultimately, down deep, they would absolutely like to get rid of the Islamic regime that runs Iran.
7: Well, until then, it seems to be Groundhog Day every Monday. Mark Chandler, retired U.S. Marine Corps intelligence officer, thank you for your service. Thank you for your time tonight. And hopefully next Monday we'll have better news. Thank you so much. Have a great Independence Day.
8: You too, Josh. Thanks a lot for having me tonight.
7: It's America at Night with McGraw Milhaven. McGraw off for the week. I'm Josh Gilbert.
6: From the heart of America, this is America at Night with McGraw Milhaven.
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7: Josh Gilbert filling in for McGraw, and we've got a lot of stuff left to do. Kennessy Davis is going to join us, historian, to talk about Independence Day, 1776, and all the things that went into it. But I'm looking forward to chatting with you in the third hour. Give us a call, 1-844-2-McGraw, 1-844-262-4729, and you can text us as well at that number. I have something that I want to propose to you. I'll give you the elevator pitch now. We'll get into it a little bit more in the third hour. But Independence Day, which is what I like to call it, Independence Day is coming up on Saturday. It's the 4th of July. I propose to you, the listeners, that we change the name of the holiday back to Independence Day. And that's what it says on the calendar. And we celebrate every Independence Day going forward on the first Saturday in July. Observe the holiday on that previous Friday, and whatever that happens to be, maybe it's the 7th, maybe it's the 2nd, but we have Independence Day on a Saturday. You get a three-day weekend for most people, 2 days of partying, rest on the third day, And it just always ends up seeming like it's going to be better than when it falls on a random Wednesday or a Tuesday right in the middle of the week. So we'll get into that. We'll take an informal America at Night poll and see if you guys want to try that out as well. I'll write up the amendment. I'll send it off to Congress. We'll see if we can get it ratified. But it's a test run this year. Independence Day falling on a Saturday. Most people getting that Friday off as an observed holiday, and I think it actually just works out better that way. We'll find out in the third hour what you think. 1-844-2-McGraw. You can text or call 1-844-262-4729. Kenneth C. Davis, historian, coming up next.

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0: Big decisions hours away from being released. I'm Lisa Lucera, Fox News. Tomorrow is the final day of the Supreme Court's current term and three major rulings expected.
1: Cases include the closely watched challenge to President Trump's executive order limiting birthright citizenship. Lower courts have concluded the action violates or likely violates the 14th Amendment. Another case is one involving a Republican challenge to campaign finance limits and LGBTQ rights cases from Idaho and West Virginia that deal with transgender students in public school sports.
0: Fox's Tanya J. Powers, when asked by reporters about the birthright ruling, the president said it's up to the justices and pointed to today's ruling on firing a federal trade commissioner, and it was an important win.
2: The Slaughter case was the big case today. That was really a big case because it gave strength to presidents and strength to the presidency, a very important case.
0: The high court ruled the president had the right to fire Rebecca Slaughter even without cause. The president had argued keeping her on was inconsistent with his administration's priorities. But in the case of Federal Reserve Governor Lisa Cook, the Supreme Court ruled she can stay in her position for now. The administration had claimed that she lied on a mortgage application, which she denied. More than 100 people deported from the United States to Venezuela just hours before last week's earthquakes are missing after their hotel collapse. That's according to the Associated Press, as rescue crews continue to comb through the rubble.
3: American crews from California, Florida, and Virginia are operating under the State Department's Disaster Assistance Response Team, which is also coordinating with the U.S. military. 130 Marines arrived in the hardest hit city of La Guaira. Their goal is to open the port so badly needed supplies can reach those who need it.
0: Fox's Nate Foy in La Guaira, Venezuela. 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
0: A $1 million bond has been set for now former Detroit Lions cornerback Terrion Arnold after he was charged in an armed robbery and kidnapping plot in Florida. The Lions released him following the bond hearing. Three federal firefighters who died near the Colorado-Utah border have been identified.
6: They died Saturday in Mesa County, Colorado. Emily Barker, 38 years old, from Michigan, and Nick Hutcherson, 27, from Arizona, both with the U.S. Forest Service, and 27-year-old Sidney Watson from Alabama with the U.S. Wildland Fire Service. Two other firefighters have burn injuries on a crew assigned to the Jones and Knowles fires burning on the Colorado side of the border. Those have now merged with the Snyder Mesa fire, which started on the Utah side. The deaths and injuries happened during what's called a burnover incident resulting in shelter deployment. When fast-moving flames overtake the firefighters' position, leaving no way out, they lie on the ground under a quickly unpacked portable heat shield. Chris Foster, Fox News.
0: The District of Columbia has agreed to pay $50,000 to resolve a lawsuit filed by a man who accused police officers of illegally detaining him for following an Ohio National Guard patrol while playing the Star Wars Darth Vader theme on his phone. Sam O'Hara sued the district last year over what he said was an act of protest against President Trump's law enforcement surge. A funeral service this morning in New York City for legendary music mogul Clive Davis.
7: Kenny G on his saxophone plus Jennifer Hudson performed, and Bruce Springsteen spoke, calling Clive Davis big, bombastic, and brave, adding, quote, "He was born to run everything." Dionne Warwick, Alicia Keys, and Stevie Wonder were among other musical stars at the service. Former House Speaker Nancy Pelosi, Hoda Kotb, and Gayle King were also on hand for the service that was closed to the public, but live-streamed from Central Synagogue in Manhattan. Davis died June 22nd in his Manhattan apartment at the age of 94.
0: Fox's Monica DeLuca. I'm Lisa Lucera. This is Fox News.
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14: Welcome back to the program. My name is Josh Gilbert, filling in for McGraw Milhaven. He is out this week, Independence Day week, and I am here for tonight and tomorrow night, so thanks for having me. I want to tell you that coming up next, we've got Kenneth C. Davis. He is a historian. He is my friend. He is the author of the Don't Know Much About book series. He's got a bunch of books out, and some of this stuff, 1776, the Revolutionary War, the stuff leading up to it, the interesting things that happened afterwards, we haven't visited that stuff since we were in the seventh grade. And I think it's about time that we spend a little time with Kenneth C. Davis talking about that era in our history. Well, it's the reason why we're celebrating America 250 this summer and on Saturday. So thank you for joining us on America at Night. Coming up next, a little history lesson about the Revolutionary War with my friend Kenneth C. Davis, historian and author of the Don't Know Much About book series. It's America at Night, America 250. Thanks for joining us.
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21: Welcome back to America at Night with McGraw-Milhaven. McGraw is out this week. Josh Gilbert filling in, and we've got a special treat for you. It is Independence Day week, and I call it Independence Day. You know, some people have 4th of July. I say Independence Day because there is a little muddledness there on what the actual date is that we should be celebrating, and that's what Kenneth C. Davis is going to help us parse through. He is the author of the Don't Know Much About Books series, author of so many books now on history. He is a historian. He is my friend, and I'm glad to share him with you on this holiday week leading up to the 4th of July, Independence Day. And Kenneth C. Davis, thanks for joining us on America at Night.
22: Josh, it is always a great pleasure to be with you, and it's always fun to talk about history. And I know some people are going to reach for the dial, but don't. Stay on it, because history is fun. It's not boring. It's not dull. It's not dreary. It's not dates and battles and speeches. It's real people doing extraordinary things. And here we are 250 years later, after one of the most extraordinary chapters in not only American history, but in world history.
21: And 250 years, Ken, you're old enough. I'm not old enough. You're old enough to remember the bicentennial. 200 years. What is it about these landmark dates that we should be remembering and celebrating?
22: You know, when we hit these big round numbers, it becomes more significant. We saw a lot of that with World War II remembrances a few years ago when we were hitting the 75th and then the 80th remembrances of things like Pearl Harbor or D-Day. These things have more, we attach more meaning to them in a way when they're a nice rounded number. But of course, I think it's important to remember them every year and to talk about them every year. And that's why I've been doing this for more years than I want to say. And thank you, Josh, for saying I'm old enough to remember the last bicentennial, and you're not.
21: They brought out the big tall ships, and I remember the quarters. You'd flip the quarter on the back.
22: That's right.
21: You'd collect them because they had the little drummer boy on the back.
22: And one of the things that I remember extremely well, and I don't know if it was on every station or if it was just CBS that did this, they were the bicentennial minutes. And there was this, you know, really, that's what it was, a 60-second little snippet of history that they ran every day during that year, building up to the 4th of July. And I think it really made an impression. We've had things like the PBS series called Liberty, and PBS has done some extraordinary things over the years. But anything, I think, that makes the history alive, meaningful, relevant, and most of all human, does a great service, because as you and I have talked about many times over the years, for most of us, history is unfortunately that recitation of dates and battles, and it was pretty dull back in whether it was junior high or high school, and that's too bad. And that's one of the reasons that Americans are woefully ignorant about their history.
21: Yeah, and I always say I wish I could go back to grade school, high school, college, and retake some of those history classes, because it felt like work to memorize the dates. But truly, as we always say, history is just telling a story. And, you know, we stay up late at night binge watching stories and Netflix shows and everything. This is the same, except, hey, this one actually really happened. So, Ken, I want to get into a bunch of stuff today. We're going to talk about the Revolutionary War. We'll talk about, speaking of dates, you know, the Declaration of Independence is signed, and then, what, 7-8 years later, the war finally ends. So I think we forget about that 8-year period in there. And, you know, you mentioned the 250th anniversary. This is America 250. A lot of celebrations going on,
22: right?
21: Especially this week, leading up all year, celebrations going on. I remember the Queen had her Diamond Jubilee at 75. What do you get somebody for a 250th anniversary?
22: Well, another tall ship parade here in New York City, at least. We will have that once again here in I live in Lower Manhattan, and so we'll be treated to it's actually a two-day extravaganza. And I think those ships are sailing around. This will be tall ships, sailing ships, either very old ones or modern recreations from a number of countries are sending their ships to sail in this parade of tall ship, and it is a thrilling event. And I do recall the one back in '76, and I'm looking forward to the 2026 version. It's a way to I think get people excited and interested in history in a way that it's not just about the hot dogs and the picnic and the fireworks. There are some really important ideas and some really important people that we should talk about when we talk about the 4th of July and when we call it Independence Day. And now I just have to also a couple of things. First of all, most people don't realize that July 4th, 1776, the war had already been going on for a full year, started a year before in April 1775. And then the other important aspect of this, and I always like to remind people, is that John Adams thought we would celebrate July 2nd as the Day of Independence, because that's the day that Congress actually voted in favor of a resolution, not a revolution, a resolution of independence. And he wrote home to his lovely wife Abigail that night and said, "This is the day we will celebrate with parades and bonfires and church bells ringing." And he was just off, because it was July 4th, 1776, that Congress adopted Jefferson's Declaration of Independence, which explained the reasons why Congress had taken that vote 2 days earlier. And just one other quick note of clarification, that when we say the Declaration was signed on July 4th, that's not quite accurate. It was adopted by Congress, but only two people actually signed that paper that night: John Hancock, the president of the Congress, and the secretary of the Congress, who was witnessing to the fact that the vote had been passed. Most of those big signatures, remember, including John Hancock's, didn't come until the final version was prepared later in August of 1776.
21: So here's the deal, and I'm going to talk about this next hour. I'll put a poll to the listeners to see when do we want to celebrate the 4th of July, because, Ken, I think it should be on the weekend. It falls perfectly this year. We get the 3rd off as a celebrated holiday. The 4th falls on the Saturday, the first Saturday of July, and then we all get to sleep in the next day after staying up late watching fireworks. I think it's perfect this year. But the question is, do you celebrate it when you vote on it? Do you celebrate it when it's signed? Or do you celebrate it when the last person signs it? Because we could be celebrating Independence Day in August.
22: That's absolutely correct. Well, I've always been a proponent of kind of doing what people do in other countries, bridge this whole thing together. So we should have Independence holiday from July 2nd to July 4th, and wherever it falls, that way at least we have a 3-day break. You know, do what John Adams said, celebrate July 2nd, and I don't know if we're going to get such a holiday, but I think it's fun to just recognize that piece. And John Adams, of course, a major giant figure in the movement for independence, also the central feature in a PBS series a few years ago that's quite excellent, played by Paul Giamatti, and Abigail Adams is played by Laura Linney. And it's a wonderful way to get a sense of the history of who these people were. He was not an easy person to get along with. And one of the reasons that John Adams said that Thomas Jefferson should write the Declaration of Independence was that most of the people in the Congress didn't like him, John Adams. So he thought it would be better if it came from this young Virginian who seemed to have a very good reputation as a writer.
21: And you call my boss when we're done here, and you tell him Josh gets 3 days off next year, 2nd, 3rd, and 4th.
22: You can tell him the historian said so.
21: All right, so let's go all the way back and talk about this thing as we're leading up to the Pilgrims get here in 1620. They weren't the first, but they certainly weren't the last. What goes on after the Pilgrims get here and the war starts, as you say, in 1775? What was going on in America in that time?
22: That's a long distance there to travel. But let's set the picture a little bit from the let's say the middle of the 1700s, the 18th century. The 13 colonies had been established. Of course, there were also French and British colonies in what we think of now as Canada. They would be fought over before there was an American Revolution. There was a big war that we call the French and Indian War, and it was finally solved in 1763. It was part of a much larger war between England and France called the Seven Years' War, and part of that was that the British essentially took control of Canada, and they made some decisions that related to the rest of North America at the time. They basically said the rest of the country was going to be off limits, and a lot of colonists, British American colonists, weren't so happy with that idea, including one named George Washington, who actually got his first experience in uniform fighting in that French and Indian War as a young lieutenant in the Virginia militia. And Washington's experience in that war was not too happy. He ended up surrendering on July 4th, it so happens, in a place called Fort Necessity, which is now in what would be the vicinity of Pittsburgh, Pennsylvania.
21: Well, let me ask you this. Fighting in the army, George Washington was, did these men and women that live here, did they consider themselves British?
22: Yeah, it's a really important and good question, and I think there's no question that most Americans of that time were considered themselves British citizens. Of course, there were immigrants coming into the country from other places. There were a great many German immigrants. Usually these were people who were coming for the same reasons that immigrants have come to America from the very beginning. Land, opportunity, escaping political troubles at home, and a great many Germans came specifically to Pennsylvania. In fact, in the 1750s, Benjamin Franklin complained about all the immigrants who were coming in because they didn't speak English, they were changing the street signs, and they weren't teaching their children English, and he wanted to do something about that. So we've always had this uneasy relationship with immigrants coming in and being different from us. But there's no question that most Americans of that time would have been first, second, maybe third generation British American colonists. And that was part of the whole reason for the revolution, that many of those people didn't think that they, as Americans, as American colonists, had the same rights that British citizens had. And that was part of the very complicated story of why a revolution finally came.
21: And that famous Midnight Ride of Paul Revere, we always say, you know, the British are coming, the British are coming. But we have some scholarly work that said, why would he have said that? He was British.
22: Well, he actually said, this is documented, and I've written about Paul Revere's ride in a couple of my books, including one called America's Hidden History, which is about mostly about a fellow named Joseph Warren, one of those fascinating people from that period. What Revere probably actually yelled that night was, the regulars are coming, and the regulars meaning British regular troops were coming, and they were coming to Lexington and Concord to confiscate gunpowder that had been stolen from a British garrison, and also to try and arrest Samuel Adams and John Hancock, who were seen as ringleaders of this growing rebellion in Massachusetts at the time. And we're talking, of course, about April 19th, 1775. And once upon a time, everybody used to memorize that poem about Paul Revere's ride and knew that date very well. I think that that poem and its author have kind of fallen into the dustbin of history.
21: Well, it's always important to remember all these things. That's why we always talk to Kenneth C. Davis every

0: consent of the governed. And this, of course, was a pretty radical idea in a time when kings and religious leaders were the heads of most nations, most states, and had most of the power, which was unlimited, and the voice of the people was not usually heard.
1: It's Kenneth C. Davis. He is the author of the Don't Know Much About Book series. He's walking us through the Revolutionary War tonight on America at Night. We're going to take a break, and when we come back, talk to Ken about the war itself. How was it fought? How long was it fought? And how long did George Washington serve as president? We'll get into all of it. It is America at Night with McGraw-Milhaven. Josh Gilbert filling in tonight. Kenneth C. Davis, our guest. We'll have more after this.
2: Coming to you from the heart of the nation, this is America at Night with McGraw-Milhaven.
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4: Back to the program, back to America at Night with McGraw-Milhaven. I am Josh Gilbert, filling in for McGraw this week, and Kenneth C. Davis is our guest. He is the author of the Don't Know Much About Book series, and he's joining us to talk about the Revolutionary War and that time in history. It's America 250 right now, so it's always a good chance to catch up on some history that we might have forgotten since, what, the seventh grade?
5: Yeah, usually you start getting in sixth and seventh grade. I mean, certainly we learn about 4th of July and Independence Day much earlier than that. But the real history usually starts in 5th, 6th, 7th grade, and then you're supposed to get a year of American history in high school. I was fortunate. I went to a school where I got to study American history a little longer. It became a real passion for me, and partly because, and just as a personal note, as a kid growing up, and we've probably talked about this in the past, Josh, my father was a World War II vet, and our idea of summer vacation was to throw two Army surplus tents in the back of the car, some old sleeping bags, mummy bags they were called, and go off camping. And we went to places like Lake Champlain, which is the site of Fort Ticonderoga, one of the most important early events in the history of the Revolution was the capture of Fort Ticonderoga, a British fortress on Lake Champlain, a very important water route into the north northern colonies. And so I always had this sense that history doesn't just happen in books. It happens to real people in real places. I also went to Gettysburg and Valley Forge as a young boy and really had can remember the sense of standing in those places and knowing that something extraordinary had happened here. And so I think it's always good to all history is local, by the way. So no matter where you are, you're going to find it somewhere. You know, get out of the house, get away from, put down the phone, put down the laptop. Go and see these places, feel them, smell them, get the sense of what it was like. And the other thing I would point out that many people are not aware of is that the role of slavery was very significant in the American Revolution, and we have to talk about it in one sense because there was a famous Englishman who said, "How do we hear the loudest yelps for liberty from the drivers of Negroes?" And this is the great contradiction that, you know, men like Thomas Jefferson and George Washington, who were fighting for freedom and liberty and the rights of man, were slaveholders. It's part of the history that we have to talk about. And a great many black soldiers fought in the Revolution. As much as 10% of Washington's army might have been black men. Very often they were enslaved people who were offered their freedom in return for fighting. And they would often replace people who were being drafted. There was a draft. It was on the state level, not a national level. They were often replacing men who didn't want to draft, but be drafted or conscripted, and they would pay for a replacement. And many of those replacements were African-American men who agreed to serve in exchange for their freedom. So it's part of the hidden history of the revolution that I've tried to write about in some of my books, including one called The Hidden History of America at War, which has a whole chapter about Yorktown and the revolution that describes some of this. I recall a French general coming in when he sees Washington's army marching by. He said, "Washington is winning this war, fighting this war with an army of teenagers, old men, and slaves." And that pretty much describes the people who made up the Continental Army. These were not trained, polished soldiers. They were often people who were unemployed or, in the case of enslaved people, fighting for their freedom in a literal sense by joining Washington's army. Washington did not want blacks in the army when he first took over. He did not think it would sit well with his fellow slaveholders in the South to have black men armed and instructed how to fight. So it was a contentious issue early in the revolution.
4: Kenneth C. Davis is our guest, author of the Don't Know Much About book series. We're talking about 1776 and the revolution. The Declaration of Independence, 1776, we're celebrating America 250 because of it. But the war ends 1783 with the Treaty of Paris. Then the Constitution doesn't even come along until 1789, and that's when we name our first president. So, Ken, are we celebrating the wrong date? Should we be 1789ers?
5: Well, I don't think so at all. I think that we do celebrate, although it doesn't get quite the pomp and fireworks, that we do celebrate Constitution Day in September. And you're absolutely right. From 1776 to 1787, when the Constitution is drafted in Philadelphia, in the same room where the Declaration had been drafted 11 years earlier, they write the rule book for America, largely because the country that emerged victorious in the Revolution was governed by something called the Articles of Confederation, which was a very, very poor national system of governance. It was essentially a mutual defense pact among the 13 colonies. The Congress had very little power. There was no true executive. There was a president of Congress, but he had no executive power. And this is the reason why those men return. Some of them return. Many of the delegates to the Constitutional Convention are different from the delegates who adopted the Declaration of Independence, but some were the same, including, perhaps most importantly, Benjamin Franklin, who was present at the birth. So, no, I think 1776 and July 4th in particular is an important thing to remember, because Jefferson's words, especially if we look at that preamble, have stood the test of time. When in the course of human events it becomes necessary for one people to dissolve the political bands which have connected them with another, and to assume among the powers of the earth the separate and equal station to which the laws of nature and of nature's God entitle them, a decent respect to the opinions of mankind requires that they should declare the causes which impel them to the separation. That's the long but very beautiful first sentence of the Declaration of Independence. And then, of course, it goes on to say, "We hold these truths to be self-evident, that all men are created equal, and they are endowed by their Creator with certain unalienable rights, that among these are their life, liberty, and the pursuit of happiness." And for 250 years, that's what we've been doing, keep our rights for life, liberty, and the pursuit of happiness. And there's been a lot of debate about what that term means over the last 250 years.
4: Well, we all, I think, naively think 1776, that was the year that it all happened, but 7 years until the war actually ended, and then another 6 years for us to get our act together and get a constitution and a president. So it did take a little bit of time. I want to touch on something that you just mentioned there. In the last 250 years, a lot of things have happened, and there's things going on today. But let's look at the irony of what's on our afternoon lunch table on Saturday. It is hamburgers. It is hot dogs. And it is as American as apple pie. But those three foods, well, they didn't come from here.
5: Well, let's call hot dogs what they were originally called, which is Frankfurters. Hamburg, Germany. Frankfurt, Germany. So, yes, it's, I think it's a reflection of the considerable impact that immigrant food has had on the national table. Of course, Englishmen would have, you know, had some boiled meat and some mashed peas, and it's only the introduction of foods from Germany and France and some of the other, and eventually, of course, from Mexico. And, of course, the most popular of all, perhaps, is the influence of the Italians. And each of these groups, I should mention now, because it's true today, each of these groups was met with suspicion and worse when they came to the United States. And, of course, that reminds me that the words to the famous song, Yankee Doodle, has stick his feather in his hat and called it macaroni. That was a somewhat derogatory reference with phallic implications. but we don't need to go there today.
4: Never a dull moment when it comes to talking history. But the humble apple, not indigenous to the New World. So even that came from across the seas, and who knows, maybe 50 years from now we'll be celebrating Independence Day with some samosas. Samosas for everyone, Ken. So I want to wrap up just by mentioning that this is a very important date in history. It is an important date this weekend for us, 250 years. That's nothing to sniff at, and it's been going on for a while, and we'll continue to keep carrying on. Because history, as you always say, Ken, it never repeats itself, but boy, does it rhyme sometimes.
5: It doesn't exactly repeat itself. It certainly goes in cycles. But the real important aspect that I've always tried to is not so much that history repeats itself, but that we learn some of the lessons from it. And unfortunately, those lessons are often lost. And especially when we try and obscure the real history of the country. And, you know, there is a debate and a battle going on right now about which history we teach and how we teach it. Most of the past 50 years, certainly in my career over more than 30 years of writing about history, we've tried to correct some of the mistakes, misconceptions, misteaching of the past. For instance, that these guys who wrote this Declaration of Independence were all wonderful and geniuses, and we see them as marble statues, but they were human beings. And human beings have flaws and contradictions, and certainly men like Washington and Jefferson contained contradictions, and chiefly among them, to come back to this subject because it is so important, the fact that these two men who were willing to sacrifice everything for their freedom kept other human beings in chains. And we can't overlook that very, very basic fact, because it influenced American history from the very beginning and continues to this day.
4: Kenneth C. Davis, author of the Don't Know Much About Books series, among all the other books that he has authored, he is my favorite historian, my friend. And we want to get you out of here so you can celebrate America 250 and the Independence
5: Day. I have some apple pie and hot dogs.
4: That's right. But I would be remiss if I didn't mention this part. America at Night with McGraw-Milhaven. McGraw out, Josh Gilbert filling in. This is the old Larry King show for all those years ago. And you had a run-in with Larry on this broadcast.
5: Yes, I was telling you off air, Josh, that when I was a much younger man, more than 35 years ago, I wrote a book called Don't Know Much About History. Nobody knew me. I'd never heard of my name, and I didn't have any, you know, famous credentials. But I was sent down to go on something called the Larry King Show on the 4th of July in Washington, D.C. I'd heard of Larry King, but really didn't know who he was. And I was very lucky. He kind of sat me down and put my headphones on my head and let me talk to Americans for the next 2 hours about American history. And I repeated that a year later when the book came out in paperback, and then went on to become, you know, quite a successful New York Times bestseller list. Sold well over 1 million copies, and I really do credit a lot of that success to my encounter with Larry King 36 years ago.
4: And you said Larry famously didn't read the books because he wanted to ask the questions that the listeners.
5: That's absolutely his reputation at the time. He said, I think he even told me at the time, I haven't read your book. I never do. I want to ask you questions, the kind of questions that people who are out there might ask you because they haven't read your book. And so it was quite a terrific introduction, and I do credit those two nights, those very hot nights in July in Washington, D.C. Fortunately, it was an air-conditioned studio, but they had a lot to do with launching my career and launching the Don't Know Much About series, which has always tried to make people ask questions and be curious and find the real answers. And, of course, this was all written in a time before the Internet. Of course, you can get a lot of those answers today on the Internet, but increasingly many of those answers tend to be have to be looked at with a degree of skepticism because the Internet is changing the way we value and view truth and accuracy.
4: And that is another conversation for another day. But Ken, as you always say, you know, as famously put out there, if we don't learn from this history stuff, we are doomed to repeat it. So Kenneth
5: C. Davis. And I think on this holiday, we can be justifiably proud of what has been accomplished in 250 years. We've gone through very, very difficult times, wars, depressions, tremendous suppression of some people's rights. Of course, when Thomas Jefferson writes the Declaration of Independence, he certainly didn't have women in mind. And Abigail Adams writes to John Adams and tells him to remember the ladies. But it took a long time for women, of course, to have an equal voice in this country, just as it took a great many years and eventually a civil war to end the scourge of slavery in this country. So these are important things for us to understand about our past. And, you know, it's a progress. It's a progression. We're not at the end of the journey. We are on a continuing journey. And I welcome people to stop and think and learn about their place in it.
4: We'll leave it there. Kenneth C. Davis, author of the Don't Know Much About book series, among other books, and you can find him on his website, don'tknowmuch.com. And Kenneth, enjoy your Independence Day. Enjoy America 250, and thank you so much for joining us.
5: Thank you, Josh. Pursue happiness.
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4: 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We'll talk about, we'll take the America at Night poll and see, can we move Independence Day to the first Saturday of the month? That's my idea. I'll get into it a little bit more. But talking about America 250, are you celebrating? Are you going to go out to D.C. for the Great American State Fair? Are you going to celebrate at home and celebrate like we did 50 years ago for the bicentennial in 1976? We'll talk about it all in the next hour. Give us a call, 1-844-2-McGraw. That's for calls and texts and the voicemails. Josh Gilbert filling in for McGraw. We'll be back
0: at the top of the hour talking to you.

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0: over ballots. I'm Sue Guzman, Fox News. The U.S. Supreme Court handing down a series of significant rulings Monday regarding a presidential executive power and election administration. In a 5-4 decision, the justices upheld a state law allowing postmarked mail-in ballots to be counted 5 days after an election. Fox's Shannon Bream with more from Washington.
1: President Trump celebrating what he calls a, quote, big win at the Supreme Court this morning. The justices recognizing his authority to dismiss a member of the Federal Trade Commission. Chief Justice John Roberts writing for the majority to discharge the duties of his trust. The president must have the assistance of officers he can trust. Neither Congress nor the courts may saddle him with those with whom he cannot work. Justice Sotomayor led the dissent against the decision. The result is a president who emerges with far greater power than ever before. It is a power, however, that neither the people, nor Congress, nor the Constitution bestowed upon him. The court did rein in the president's authority to dismiss Fed Board Governor Lisa Cook.
0: And Tuesday is the final day of the High Court's current term. The United States and Iranian negotiators set to resume talks in Qatar Tuesday, following back-and-forth strikes between the two nations. Fox's Jeff Paul is in Israel.
2: The Trump administration insisting that the ceasefire is still in place and those talks are progressing between the two countries. And when they pick back up tomorrow in Doha, Qatar, a big topic of conversation will obviously be the Strait of Hormuz. Over the past few days, Iran attacked two different cargo ships transiting the strait. Iranian forces also launched attacks on both Kuwait and Bahrain, which both host U.S. military bases. In response, the U.S. carried out two different rounds of airstrikes targeting Iranian radar sites as well as missile and drone storage facilities.
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3: 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Just click listen, then swipe right and hear the latest news updates on your time. 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
0: Venezuela's government says over 1,700 people have now died after two earthquakes hit the country last week. We have the latest from Fox's Nate Foy.
7: 5 days after twin earthquakes devastated northern Venezuela, rescue crews are hard at work trying to find any survivors that may still be alive under the rubble. American crews from California, Florida, and Virginia are operating under the State Department's Disaster Assistance Response Team, which is also coordinating with the U.S. military. 130 Marines arrived in the hardest-hit city of La Guaira. Their goal is to open the port so badly needed supplies can reach those who need it. This as the U.S. State Department announces that it's increasing its humanitarian aid to $300 million to get supplies to the worst-hit areas. In La Guaira, Venezuela, Nate Foy, Fox News.
0: More than 100 Venezuelans recently deported from the United States are currently unaccounted for following the devastating twin earthquakes.
8: The plane landed in Venezuela just hours before the two earthquakes struck last week. The 146 deportees, according to ICE tracking information, were in a hotel that collapsed because of the 7.2 and 7.5 magnitude quakes. A number of those deportees managed to get out of the rubble to go search for help. One of them said there was no way of communicating with anyone until they reached the National Guard building where they could call relatives. The Venezuelan government estimates more than 1,700 people were killed. Search teams from the U.S. and other nations are in Venezuela to help find survivors. Grinnell Scott, Fox News.
0: The Democratic Republic of Congo says the number of confirmed Ebola cases has reached at least 1,307, and that includes 377 deaths. The UN Refugee Agency says at least 2 million people have been forcibly displaced from their homes so far. I'm Sue Guzman. This.
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15: Welcome to the third hour of America at Night. My name is Josh Gilbert, filling in for McGraw Milhaven. Thank you so much for coming along for the ride with us. I'll be here again tomorrow night. I want to thank McGraw for going on vacation. I've known McGraw for 16 years now. We work together. We both have kids who are very similar in ages. I've got a 5.5-year-old, Finn, at home. His daughter is almost 6. So we share a lot of stories, parenting stories. We go through the grind together, and I appreciate him taking a couple of nights off and letting me play in his sandbox for a while. And I want to talk to you because his favorite part of this show are the phone calls. His favorite part are the text messages. You can call us now, 844-2-McGraw, 1-844-2-McGraw, or 1-844-262-4729. For those of you who like to punch it out on the number pad, that is for phone calls, that is for text messages, and you can even leave a voicemail. If we don't pick up, we'll play some voicemails later on in the hour. We'll play your voicemails that you leave tonight after the show tomorrow night while I fill in. Again, I'll be here for tonight and tomorrow night as well. So thank you so much for joining us on America at Night. I'm going to give you my spiel on the 4th of July. It's Independence Day, and I'd like to, frankly, move it. But first, McGraw is on vacation. He is back in New York. You all know that he is a New York guy, and he went back home for the holidays. And we get an alert warning from the beaches in New York, Long Island. The New York State Department of Environmental Conservation has released an alert saying to reduce the risk of human-shark interactions. They want to alert everyone to know that 13 shark species are now returning to the region of Long Island and the New York beaches. 4th of July weekend is the busiest time of year at the beaches in New York. And frankly, it's the busiest time of year for sharks. Their prey, bunkerfish, move closer to shore this time of year, June through September, when the ocean temperatures rise. The annual migration of sharks come back to Long Island, including a 9-foot white shark spotted off Long Island's south shore in May, just a month ago. So to McGraw, who's vacationing in Long Island, be careful. There are sharks out there. Just when you thought it was safe to go back into the water. Wasn't there a movie about sharks off the coast of Long Island, a little town called Amity, if I'm not mistaken? Sure, it was filmed in Martha's Vineyard, Jaws, 1975, but it took place in the fictional town of Amity on Long Island. So if you get a text message out to McGraw, tell him, be wary, look for the flags and the signs. There are sharks in them waters. Give us a call now, 1-844-2-McGraw, 1-844-2-McGraw, and you can text us at that phone number. Now, I'm going to give you my Independence Day spiel. I do this every year right at this time. I came up with this a couple of years ago. This is just an idea that I've had, so, you know, we'll try to see what the America at Night audience thinks about this. We'll do an unofficial America at Night poll to see what you guys think. But Independence Day, you open up a calendar. Sure, it's the 4th of July. It's July 4th. But the holiday, I think, is Independence Day. And as we heard from Kenneth C. Davis last hour, John Adams wrote to his wife, Abigail, saying, Americans in the future, from now on, will celebrate the 2nd of July. Because he thought that when they ratified and they came up with this idea to finally put their pen to paper and sign the Declaration of Independence, that was on the 2nd of July. So maybe we're already celebrating the holiday on the wrong day. But here's my pitch. Okay, the 4th of July is a holiday that it's built in that you're supposed to stay up late. You got to stay up to watch fire. It's the longest day of the year. The longest day of the year was last week. It is the longest time in the summer with sunlight. So now you got to wait. Certain parts of the country, you got to wait till 9:30 at night, 10 p.m. for the lights to go out for us to start shooting off fireworks. So we're not even starting the show until 9:30. And, you know, by the time the 45-minute fireworks show is done, a lot of drone shows out there now. Now you got to wait for the drone show to, and then now you got to pack up your baskets and your lawn chairs and your blankets, and you got to wrangle the kids, and you got to walk back to the car, and then you got to fight the traffic. I mean, you're not even hitting the road until 11. And then you drive back home and get everybody in bed. Head's not hitting the pillow till 11:30 or midnight at this point. And if this thing was on a Wednesday, they expect me to go into work the next day after I've been gorging myself on frankfurters and hamburgers. Not to mention a couple of libations, a couple of beers here, some seltzers. And they want me to work the next day? Here's my point. If we moved the holiday, Independence Day, to the first Saturday of the month and gave us, most of us, I should say, the observed holiday. I know a lot of people work in retail and everything, and not everybody has the holiday off. But you move the observed holiday to the Friday before that Saturday. Now you got Thursday. We're all working on Thursday. Most of us have the day off on Friday to really gear up. Maybe a fireworks drone show that night as well. Then the big day's on Saturday. And you know what? On the third day, we rest. We kick our feet up. We pick up all the trash that the fireworks left behind. My brother got hit in the head with some shrapnel one year. Drew a little blood. He's fine. But we pick up all the trash, we get ready, we gear back up to head back into the week, but we got a day buffer built in. I think it's perfect, and guess what? We get to do that this year. It's baked in this year. You get a baked-in three-day weekend, 2 days of partying, 1 day of rest, better than a random Tuesday or Wednesday, where you work, you have the day off, and then you go back to work again. That's a weird schedule. So I propose we move Independence Day to the first Saturday of the month of July, kind of the way it is now. And frankly, I want you to weigh in, 1-844-2-McGraw. Give us a call. Send us a text. Tell me what you think about this idea of mine. And then I won't be here next week, but I want you to leave voicemails for McGraw. Tell me how you liked it. How did you like the setup this year? Wasn't it pretty great? Maybe we could do this every year? Just a thought. 1-844-2-McGraw is the phone line. Give us a call now. We're talking about anything and everything that you want to talk about, though. So give us a call and jump on in. I've got some texts referring to the 4th of July / Independence Day. But on the phone right now, we've got Paul in Boise. Hello, Paul.
16: Good evening, sir.
15: Thank you so much, Paul, for calling in, and thank you for being my first call here on America at Night.
16: Yeah. It's the same show as it was with Larry King. It's going to be a hit.
15: Yeah, yeah. I think it will be. What you got on your mind, Paul?
16: Oh, I was thinking about the gentleman that was talking about the Revolutionary War and some of the players in it that had quite an importance in it, not just Washington riding his white steed, but some of the little guys that were, you know, they didn't have Google, and they didn't have typewriters, and they didn't have anything that moved, basically. They had to write everything down like a scribe. And that's where my family came in. I'm not going to get into that because then everybody else is going to want to see what their family did during the Revolutionary War. But, you know, we all played small parts. We all knew what the outcome could be, and that was freedom. And we fought tooth and nail, and it worked out in our favor. And now our very freedom is being threatened by some socialists, and the people that are voting for them, they don't have a clue as to what that means. They're just voting for them.
15: Isn't that part of this great experiment of ours? You know, you want to complain about the leaders, but at some point, somebody voted them into office, and not just somebody. It has to always be a majority. So, as McGraw would say, we get the government that we vote for.
16: That's true. We get what we pay for. But the thing I was really going to talk about was, real briefly, is the Iranian war. You know, I don't know how many times they've gone to the table for negotiations, but it's probably close to about 9 or 10 times. And each time they do that, they get a little more time off when they do that. And to me, that just gives them more time to make and manufacture more ballistic missiles. And yeah, I don't trust these people. I was alive and a young teenager when that all came down with the Ayatollah Khomeini.
15: 79.
16: Yeah, Khomeini returning from France. They had him in there for, I think it was 7 years. He was a political pawn, basically. And Iran got him back, and look what happened. Boom. It just kind of exploded all over us. And it's still exploding all over us today.
15: Yeah.
16: You know, as far as I'm concerned, if they want to call me the great Satan, I say, go ahead, because we're gonna be all over you like flies on, you know what.
15: Well, Paul, you know, I somewhat agree with you in that this good faith, that's the phrase that keeps coming up on this, the good faith efforts, they're not coming from Iran. You go to the table, and then the Strait of Hormuz gets closed down again. You give them an inch, they take a mile, and then they tell the media, they say, we didn't agree to that, and we don't agree to this. And so they're just not putting a good faith effort to stopping or ending this thing. So if the answer is to keep it going, you know, I wasn't in favor of starting this thing, but at some point you gotta put your foot down and say, this is going nowhere, and giving them another 60 days to stall. I don't know if that's the right answer.
16: Paul. Yeah, I just wanted to say, you know, I think it's a waste of time to let them go through the channels in the water. I think it should be pipelines up on the banks with all kinds of protection, and maybe some little parcels to be used for the water version.
15: Yeah. Well, and Paul, I get that. I get that. I've said myself, why isn't there a pipeline to Europe? Why isn't there a pipeline to Africa? Why isn't there a pipeline to, the rest of Asia and Southeast Asia? But that's infrastructure. And that's going to, I mean, how long has it been taking for us to get a pipeline through Canada into the United States. It just takes a lot of time to build that. And I know in this country, there's a lot of red tape to go through. But that's a huge undertaking. So if that were the solution, we're not going to get to it anytime soon, because it just takes a long time to build those pipelines. Paul, thank you so much for calling. And thanks for being my first call here on America at Night.
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42: A better life with Dr. Sanjay Gupta.
43: When you need your body to perform, but some of your muscles are having trouble, other muscles can sometimes help compensate. This is a great thing short term, but long term it can lead to serious and even chronic aches and pains. So if you've got nagging stiffness or irritation somewhere, don't push through it. Try to figure out why it's happening and how you can correct it. Strength and conditioning specialist Dana Santa says, performing exercises at a deliberate tempo makes it easier to notice when the wrong muscles are taking over, and also gives the intended muscles a chance to engage before that compensation kicks in. Dana suggests that starting with primary movement patterns such as squatting, hinging, pushing, pulling, rotating, and core can help make compensation easiest to identify and to address. I'm Dr. Sanjay Gupta, helping you live a better life.
44: Hello? I'm a Marine. It took me a long time to make this call.
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4: Josh Gilbert filling in for McGraw today. I had a weird idea. Maybe we change Independence Day to the first Saturday of July and have an observed holiday on that Friday. Kind of like how we have this year. Someone said, Tim, on the text line, your idea is nuts. You must just want to change everything that's great about America. I don't know. Is that what's great about America? Is that we... How about the other two summer holidays, Memorial Day and Labor Day? Hey, you know, the last Monday in May, the first Monday in September, those seem to work out pretty well for everybody. Here's an idea. What if we started a new holiday? We just created a new holiday out of whole cloth. We'll call it, America at Night Day. And we said, when should we have it? Would we put it towards a weekend so we can guarantee ourselves a three-day holiday, or will we put it on a Wednesday? I think you could answer that question. Somebody else said, I work at a bank that is normally open on Saturday, so we get that Saturday off, but no holiday pay and no Friday holiday either. Ah, now that's no way to celebrate America. Give them the Friday off, you know? The trash people... the trash pickup, they move it when it falls on a day that they normally have off on the holidays. You know, my Tuesday trash doesn't come until Wednesday on certain holidays. So that's all I'm saying is, if you were to recreate this and start it all over again, where would you put it? I think you would put it closer to the weekend. Sandra is on the phone. Hello, Sandra.
5: No. So, okay, now there were the two presidents, I think Adams and Thomas Jefferson, who died on the same day, just hours apart, on the 4th of July.
4: On the 4th of July, yeah.
5: Yeah, and to me that was such an amazing part of our history. The Sons of Liberty, both dying on the same day, and they didn't know. They didn't know it while they're in the dying bed, that the other one was dying.
4: Yeah.
5: And so, I mean, I don't think that's a coincidence. I mean, really, because I think God, who helped the Pilgrims and the Puritans establish this country and make it ours,

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3: Welcome back to the program. Josh Gilbert filling in for McGraw while he is out on a much-deserved vacation. He is on Long Island looking out for the Sharks. Sandra, who called in right before break, is absolutely right. John Adams, our second president, and Thomas Jefferson, our third president, both founding fathers, both died on July 4th, 1826. Adams was 90 years old. Thomas Jefferson was 83. And believe it or not, James Monroe, our fifth president, also died on the 4th of July, 1831. 5 years later, he was aged 73, much younger than the other two. While James Monroe did not sign the Declaration of Independence, he was 18 years old, fighting on the front lines, serving in the Continental Army in 1776. But he did go on to be our fifth president. He does count as a founding father, I'd imagine. So we have three founding fathers who passed away on the 4th of July. What do you think about my idea? Can we move the celebration, Independence Day, to the first Saturday of the month? Somebody on the text line texting in saying, hey, the 4th of July is the 4th of July. My birthday is on March 1st. I don't want to celebrate it the month before or the month after just because there's a leap year. Also goes on to say Christmas is December 25th. New Year's Day is January 1st. Valentine's Day is February 14th. Hey, I want to bring up New Year's Day. Whoever set this thing up was a genius, I think. You've got New Year's Eve on December 31st, you do all your partying on New Year's Eve, and boom, there's a built-in holiday to recuperate right afterwards. Built-in hangover day. Now, that texter who mentioned don't move the holiday also said, hey, it's not my fault you got a headache the next day. Drink a little bit more water when you're partying. It is America at Night. My suggestion to move the holiday to the first Saturday of the month and get that Friday off. Well, it works for some, but again, the texter who said, I work at a bank and they didn't give us Friday off. They gave us Saturday off. So I guess it doesn't necessarily work for everyone, but it's working for most of us this year as it falls on the Saturday. Last year was pretty good, too. It was on a Friday. And you know what? If you got vacation days, maybe take some off. Everybody's going to be fighting to have that day off. And when you're in radio, not everybody gets to take off on the same day. It's kind of how that works. 844-2-McGraw, 844-2-McGraw is the phone number. Give us a call now and join us in on the conversation. Tony, he's in Canada. He doesn't get a vote on this one. Tony, how you doing? Is Tony still there?
4: Oh. Yeah, I'm here.
3: Tony.
4: I'm here. Yeah.
3: What do you think about my idea? Does Canada have an Independence Day? When do you guys celebrate that?
4: Well, we have our Independence Day on July the 1st, and it could be in the middle of the week, and, you know, just the way it is. I think you just keep it the way it is. It's a good day. It's a historical day, the 4th of July. It's throughout history, but, you know, and I hope the Americans enjoy their great holiday. I usually go down to the U.S. on July the 4th. It's great. My kids go down to Carolina, South Carolina, walk the beach and watch the fireworks. So it's a historical thing. I would not change that. The other holiday is like the first week in October in Canada. We have Thanksgiving just like you guys have, the first week for Labor Day, et cetera. But I just want to talk about just one other thing. The reason I called in is that I was listening to the news today, and you guys were talking about a big tent. The Democrats are talking about a big tent. I'm not sure what that big tent is, but it sounds like it's Barnum and Bailey. That's what tent they're talking about, because it's really something else to hear all of these people yapping and saying the same thing no matter where they are in the country. It's like they're just puppets. They've been told what to say. Well, we're a big tent. Well, no, sorry, you guys are one of the greatest democratic countries in the world, and you're telling me in the Democratic Party, the John F. Kennedy Party, the Bobby Kennedy Party, you are now hiring people that are advocating for Marxism, socialism, and the destruction of your country, open borders, etc. No, that's wrong. That's completely wrong. They should form their own party, the Democratic Party. Stay where you are right now. The reason that Trump is so popular, even with me in Canada, is because he just wants traditional life. He wants peace. A lot of people don't understand his policies in Iran. He's trying to make the world safe. He's one of the only leaders in the world that does so. And as far as I'm concerned, you should be happy you're living in one of the greatest countries in the world. And we're happy to be next to you, your friends. So, you know, rejoice in the great things of your country. Stop fighting. And, you know, Marxism has never worked. Look at Cuba. Look at Venezuela. Look at China. Dictatorial regimes are never going to be successful because we're free spirits. We want to live freely. We want to live the way we want. We want to think the way we want. And no one's going to tell me what to eat, what car to drive, you know, et cetera. We are free people, and that's what it's all about. And any Democratic Party that's veering to the Mandani extreme left, they're just helping the conservatives and the people in the middle to float over to the Republican Party. The more
3: all right, wait, Tony, I want to ask you a question since I have you. You're a resource here because you do live in Canada. How many political parties are in Canada?
4: We have in the federal government or in the provincial, because it's different.
3: But I don't really. We've got Republicans, we've got Democrats. There only seems to be a two-party system in this country. On the federal side, how many parties do you have?
4: We have multiplicity. We have at least four parties. There's one.
3: Yes.
4: One party is the Liberals, which is your Democrats. The Conservative Party is your Republicans. You have a Socialist NDP party, which is like a Mandami, but not extreme like that. And you have a separatist movement called the Bloc Québécois, which is a movement that advocates for the severing or the division of Canada. And they sit in federal parliament every day, turning on the Basque politics and seeing how bad Canada is, and they want to, you know, advocate for the separation of Quebec.
3: Well, here's what I'm getting at, Tony. If the socialists want to run, and again, I mentioned it earlier, you get the government that you vote for. If you want to vote for them, be my guest. I think we need more parties in this country. I heard somebody talking about England the other day, and the biggest difference between English politics and the United States is that they have at least four parties, if not more. And that to me, more parties means that you have to do more cooperation with each other, because we're getting no cooperation in the government as of right now. And it's kind of a landmark. Trump has pushed it off because he's trying to get a Save America Act signed. But both parties unanimously voted for this housing bill that's still waiting to be signed on Trump's desk. It'll go into effect no matter what he does in 10 days. They finally, and this is kind of like a exception that proves the rule, they finally agreed on something, and we're still waiting for it to be signed. So we need more cooperation, and I think the only way to get that is to parcel it out into more than just two parties.
4: Well, I'll tell you what, as long as it's not like in Israel where there's 30 parties, and the problem is when you have multiplicity of parties, you have a lot of trouble even getting a general consensus. In Canada, we're in the middle of that type of organized mayhem, but it's democracy. And I'll be honest with you, we are not responsible government. We have governments that can manipulate the ability of one section of one party to cross over. I don't know if you don't understand what I'm talking about in crossovers. And the Liberals had five of their members leave or convince the Conservative Party to have those members come over to the Carney government. We don't know. We've never seen that before. And by moving over, they were in a minority position and became a majority. And, of course, now they're, you know, filing types of laws like C-9, which limits our ability to criticize the government. So what you're talking about, the Starmerism of Canada and the Starmerism of Britain is not a solution either. Multiple parties don't always give you what you want. And the problem is power in this country is also influenced by Soros, Singham, and that type of money. And that type of money, including Qatar, has an influence even here. So there is no perfect system. As long as we have human beings, we'll always have cash, corruption, criminality. Your country is not an exception. All the stuff that you discovered in Minnesota, Maine, Florida, we have that here in Canada and even worse. So the rest of the world thinks that you guys have cash, criminality, and corruption. No, look around you. It's everywhere, because wherever you find a human being with power and as an elitist, you will have that problem. And anyway, thank you for letting me speak on. Thank you.
3: You're welcome, Tony. You're welcome, Tony. Call anytime. 1-844-2-McGraw, 1-844-262-4729. That is the phone number. It's also the text line, so send us a text as well. Mentioning the money in politics, well, I mean, Elon Musk donated $200-something million to Trump last time, and Tony mentioned George Soros. That's on the other side of the coin. Should we allow that much money, $250 million, going to a candidate, $1 billion, if not $2 billion presidential elections, probably the next go-around? Is this a proper way to run an election? I personally don't think so. Citizens United, that's a whole thing. But the money and the politics, to Tony's point, that kind of muddies the water a little bit, and you start talking about money as free speech. Well, I don't have a lot of money, so I guess I don't have as much free speech as the trillionaire who's launching rockets into the sky. So, you know, Elon Musk and that $250 million for a trillionaire, I mean, that's a drop in the bucket. That's something he found in his sock drawer the other day. So that's no sweat off his back. It is America at Night with McGraw-Milhaven. McGraw is out. I want to mention Tony dropped off, but I wanted to say congratulations to Team Canada for winning the World Cup game, the knockout round. They'll go on and face a new opponent to be determined later. We've got our match on Wednesday night, so I hope Tony's rooting for us and at least holding up an American flag there in Montreal for us. If we root for him, he's got to root for us. Jurgen Klopp. He is a soccer coach. He is the coach of Liverpool, or at least he was for a while. He's in the Trivago commercials that you've probably mostly have seen. He's the guy with the big white teeth in those Trivago commercials, and I think he's in a Capital One commercial now. He is a big soccer guy. He is from Germany, and on the German broadcast that he is contributing to for these World Cup games, he said that Team USA, our Team USA playing Wednesday night against Bosnia-Herzegovina, he said, this is the best USA team that we have ever had. And he goes on to mention all the players that are playing abroad in the main leagues in England, the Premier League, the leagues in France and in Italy. These are the top-tier teams to play for if you're a soccer player. All of the players on our U.S. men's national team who are playing abroad in their regular leagues, he's saying these are the best players that the United States has ever fielded in a World Cup. And he is just saying that not as a guy who's rooting for America and he's on USA commercials now. This is the guy saying that on the German broadcast. And I hate to be the bearer of bad news to Jurgen Klopp and all the other German fans, but they're out. Lost to Paraguay in the penalty kicks at the end of the game. They played another extra 30 minutes and they were still tied. And then it came down to penalty kicks. And we don't, in this country and probably even in Canada, we don't get to see a lot of soccer. We don't get to talk a lot of soccer. But boy, that's got to be the worst way to get knocked out is on those penalty kicks at the end of the game and the end of extra time. So Team USA has the best team that we've ever had. That's according to Jurgen Klopp. He would know a thing or two. He's a big soccer guy. And condolences to Jurgen, because Team Germany is now packing their bags and on their way back home. It is America at Night. Our chance comes on Wednesday. So good luck to Team USA. And again, congratulations to Tony and Team Canada. We're going to take a break. Give us a call. Still have a little bit more time to take some texts. And if you're calling and the show's over in your time zone or you're not able to get through, leave a voicemail. 1-844-2-McGraw. We'll play those voicemails back tomorrow.
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17: We talk a lot here about ultra-processed foods and the many ways in which they can negatively impact your health. They've been linked to weight gain, obesity, type 2 diabetes, cardiovascular disease, even cancer. And now a new study out of UCSF found that high ultra-processed food intake was associated with something called intramuscular fat, which is exactly what it sounds like. That's fat inside your muscles, which can cause them to become weaker. Now, in this particular study, the researchers noticed more wear and tear and pain in people's knees because of weakened thigh muscles. Cutting back on ultra-processed foods isn't easy. The CDC estimates at least half the calories in our diet come from ultra-processed foods. But if you're looking to eat cleaner, cutting out sugar-sweetened beverages, that may be the best number one thing you can do to try and get started. I'm Dr. Sanjay Gupta, helping you live a better life.
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22: 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It appears by its own numbers, the U.S. government seems insolvent. It's reported that the Treasury shows about $6 trillion in assets and over $47 trillion in liabilities. 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
3: Back on the show, we'll take one more phone call if we've got time. Ramin is on the line. Hello, Ramin.
23: Hi, in 1776, here in the San Francisco Bay Area, the Spanish set up the Presidio, which means a military fort, and we became part of the Spanish Empire here on July 4th, 1776.
3: Is that right? On the 4th of July?
23: Well, actually, on 1776, it says the sign on the Presidio. Yeah. I'm not sure if it was on July 4th. I'm sorry. Same year. But I think the missions were set up in the late 1760s. But then the Spanish Empire was crumbling and Mexico got independence as a country in 1810, 1820. And then we did a war with Mexico in 1848. And then so California became a state in 1850. And then I read a book. It was called Bury My Heart in Wounded Knee. It was about the native battles from 1860 to 1890. And that was all the territory from California to Minnesota. From 1860 to 1890, we conquered when there was the railroad was built in the late 1880s and millions of buffalo were still around. And anyhow, thank you so much for the bicentennial. As a child, guess where I was for the bicentennial fireworks in Iran, because there was a lot of Americans living there. We grew up in American culture.
3: How about that?
23: I was there, and then that guest of yours from Idaho, it's pronounced Iran, not Iran. Like, we don't say Italy, we say Italia.
3: Well, so some people say Italians sometimes.
23: It's Iran, and in the 1930s, the English name went from Persia to Iran. And the thing is that they've been abiding by the negotiations, but we're not stopping the invasion of Lebanon, in which our friend is using like phosphorus and shooting at ambulances and hospital workers.
3: Yeah, and Ramin, I'll back you up on that. This is a two-front war, and they don't seem to be stopping. They make agreements as well on that side of the front, but then the fighting keeps happening there, and it's affecting the whole situation. Ramin, thanks for calling.
23: Thank you.
3: Thanks for reminding us. 1776, over on that side of the country, it was still Spanish, and maybe that's just what makes us so great, is that we are built from so many different parts and pieces. The French were here for a long time, and the French actually helped us gain our independence. So English, French, Spanish, then the Germans came over, and then we've got a lot of throughout the 1800s and 1900s and 2000s still making us a great nation from all of our parts and pieces. Thank you for joining us for America at Night. I'm Josh Gilbert, filling in for McGraw-Milhaven. I'll be back tomorrow night. Call us and leave us a voicemail. 844-2-McGraw, 844-2-McGraw. Tell me what you think about my idea on Independence Day, the 4th of July, and tell me what you think about anything. We'll be back tomorrow night. It's America at Night with McGraw-Milhaven. Josh Gilbert filling in tonight. Thanks so much to Alex and Rich, as well as you, the listeners, for tuning in.
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0: ballot stand. I'm Deborah Valentine, Fox News. The Supreme Court ruled Monday that states can continue counting ballots as long as they're postmarked by Election Day, rejecting the Republican National Committee challenge to a Mississippi law. White House Deputy Chief of Staff for Policy, Steve Miller, tells Fox's Ingram Engel the American people are standing by the Save America Act to ban mail-in ballots.
1: 80 million Americans elected a Republican Senate majority, and they elected a Republican Congress to deliver on this fundamental priority. It must get done.
0: President Trump told reporters Monday there will be exceptions for illness, members of the military, and Americans who are out of the country. The Save America Act requiring Americans present proof of citizenship at voter registration and show photo ID at the ballot box. Democrats say this will strip people of color and married women of the right to vote. Republicans claim it'll block illegal immigrants from carrying out voter fraud. Federal law already bans non-citizens from voting at the federal level. Talks between the U.S. and Iran are expected to take place Tuesday in Qatar, the meeting after the two countries exchanged missile strikes throughout the weekend. Fox's Anita Vogel has the latest.
2: President Trump put it in plain English with this post on Truth Social, saying, quote, Iran has requested a meeting. It will take place tomorrow in Doha. Well, the post came just hours after top Iranian officials said, there are no talks planned for this week, but the White House still insists top diplomats will be flying there for meetings. They are supposed to be technical talks about the Memorandum of Understanding. And Trump says there's actually quite a bit on the agenda. Adding to the high stakes nature of the deal, Israel, which is not part of the MOU, says it could be at war with Iran within 2 days.
0: Israel and Lebanon still in negotiations. 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
0: Colorado's Supreme Court rejects a Democratic redistricting plan, Fox's Kristen Goodwin reports.
6: The ballot initiatives aim to let voters decide whether to approve mid-decade redistricting in Colorado and new congressional district maps for the 2028 and 2030 elections. If passed, they would help Democrats pick up at least 3 House seats. The Colorado Supreme Court rejecting the measures, finding they violate the state constitution, including one that disregards a requirement for all proposed ballot measures to focus on one issue. Democrat-led redistricting efforts have passed in California, but courts invalidated attempts in Virginia and New York. Democratic leaders have said the push comes after President Trump and Texas Republicans started the trend, redrawing congressional maps to better favor Republicans ahead of the midterm elections. Kristen Goodwin, Fox News.
0: A Georgia State Training Council is investigating the Douglas County coroner following allegations of mismanagement and falsified records. Fox TV affiliate WAGA, Fox 5 Atlanta's Kevin Stewart.
7: Beleaguered Douglas County coroner Renee Godwin nowhere to be found for this latest hearing before the Coroner's Training Council. Arami Akeem is the latest person to testify about alleged mismanagement at the Douglas County Coroner's Office. Her son, Jermaine Fleming, died in 2021. The case has been ruled a suicide, but the mother's not convinced, and the alleged incompetence by the coroner's office raises her concern. For several months, this council has looked into allegations. Inter-attorney Jack Samuels, representing the coroner's office.
8: My goal is to conduct a thorough investigation into all of these matters to determine what remedial action is necessary to work with you to get you all the information that you need.
7: Concerns about uncertified deputy coroners working active cases, poor communication with grieving families, and possible issues with the pay scale.
0: State officials have yet to confirm whether they will suspend Godwin or issue penalties on that office. I'm Deborah Valentine.
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0: Now, it's Red Eye Radio. Gary McNamara and Eric Harley talk about everything from politics to social issues and news of the day. Whether you're up late or you're just starting your day, welcome to the show from the Relief Factor Studios. This is Red Eye Radio.
1: All across America, we are Red Eye Radio. He is Eric Harley and I'm Gary McNamara. Good morning.
2: Hello.
1: My mind is toast.
3: Is it?
1: Yeah, just going over all the the legal stuff of all the Supreme Court decisions yesterday. You know what the hardest thing is to read all these decisions and the analysis on it and then be able to explain it in layman's terms. that is the hardest thing. I will say this though. The Babylon Bee, and this is on the mail-in ballots. The Babylon Bee, when I saw it, I mean, I just burst out laughing. It was the best headline ever, and this is where the majority led by Justice Barrett,
3: right?
1: You know, upheld the law where you can if the ballot is postmarked. And comes in within 5 days.
3: Right, it's got to be postmarked by election day.
1: By election day, that is okay. And the headline on the Babylon Bee: "Woman rules. It's okay to be late."
3: And then it's got a picture of her, just kind of, and it looks like she's making the argument because of the headline. You know, that is, hey, it's okay to be late. That's the one thing about the end of June. The end of SCOTUS decision season is that, you know, a lot of the big cases come across. But it's never been the case at the end of June, as, you know, basically we wind up this week, that I look back and go, I would love to go and sit down with each and every one of them. Not so much the liberal justices, but Barrett or Roberts. Roberts on a few things over the years. And just sit down with them. And then, because I'm wondering about anything like in the hallways, right? You know, because it would be hard for me to be a Supreme Court judge, mainly because I'm highly unqualified, but also because I would want to sit down and talk to other justices who might be and going through their opinion. If they're differing from me, going, what the hell are you thinking? You know, it'd be hard for me to go, you know, and Scalia had a great relationship with, I'm just blanking on her name, the leftist judge. And that's something that they really talked about, you know, a lot, that personally they could sit and get along. And I think that's the way to do it. That's, if you have a debate, you can sit and talk about it, right? I have friends I have debates with all the time, and it never gets out of hand. They're not angry if, you know, if they disagree.
2: By the way, you mean Ruth Bader Ginsburg?
3: Yes, yes, RBG. Yeah, right. Yeah, is that what they call her? RBG. Mm-hmm. Yes. The OG RBG. And they would sit and have meaningful conversations, and sometimes it had nothing to do with cases, quite often. And they were great friends. I call it decision week. I mean, they've been making decisions, but when the final week of decisions comes down, I always get into this mode. Is there any urge to run across the hall and go, hey, you know, what are you thinking, you know, on this? And all of that plays out the way it's supposed to play out. It's not going to work the way that that Eric's little mind works. But I kind of work that way. And I think to myself, well, again, Roberts on the Affordable Care Act, on Obamacare, you know, that one is really sticks at the top it's kind of pinned to the top of the list. Like, what do you think?
1: Well, here in the case, and get specific on these cases with the Election Day case. First, you know, I saw some analogies going back to 2020. I think it's a little bit different. When we called it in 2020, we called what the conservative justices would say because they give wide latitude to, you know, states being able to have their own way of holding elections.
4: Right.
1: You know, going back to states' rights. I look at this one just a little bit different. I think that the dissent is probably right.
3: Yeah.
1: And I believe that the dissent is right on this because and I think Alito brought it out that what about ballot harvesters bringing it in, you know, 5 days later? What right. about a handwritten postmark?
3: Right.
1: All these things that come in here, what you're doing is you're opening it up to the perception of fraud. Now, both sides brought up examples in history. You know, for example, the dissent brought up the Civil War and said there weren't allowed any type of you know, late ballots
4: right.
1: At that particular point. And I tend to agree that the election, everything should be gathered by Election Day.
4: Yeah,
1: and,
4: right.
1: And, you know, Barrett in the dissent basically said, well, the decision is made on Election Day. You know, as long as a decision is made on Election Day, which is the postmark, that's what counts. And I'm like, no, because it's not in your hands. You don't have it yet.
4: Right.
1: If the Election Bureau does not have the ballot in hand, then it's not completed at that point.
4: Right.
1: And I tend to agree more with, I believe, how the Founding Fathers probably viewed this, and that's where I disagreed. That's where I disagreed with it. And it just opens up. The perception of fraud is just as bad as fraud.
3: Yeah, Alito wrote about that in his opinion, basically talking about undermining the confidence, you know, that voters would have in the system. This would further undermine that confidence level, I'm paraphrasing here, in the system. And that's true because it, again, keeps open possibilities for fraud. And if you don't have it in, if it's not in, if it's not received, then it shouldn't be counted because there are ways to manipulate. Still, that's the case. And, you know, the majority came back with basically, well, you know, we can't add language to the law. Yeah, but you can interpret the law. And there is a difference. You know, there was a difference when Chief Justice Roberts on the Affordable Care Act, you know, said, well, no, it's not a penalty, it's a tax. Well, no, then they should have written it that way because they wrote it as a penalty. And a penalty is different than a tax.
1: Yeah, it absolutely is. The behavior, there's different behavior involved.
3: Exactly.
1: Between a penalty and a tax. And
3: right.
1: And to me, that's self-evident. And that's
3: right.
1: Why that was such a weak case for Roberts.
3: And he was in the majority on this one.
1: Right.
3: You know, and they come back and say, well, we can't, you know, I don't know if he wrote that specifically, but it was basically, well, we can't change the language. We can't add language to it. And I thought to myself, really? Because Chief Roberts did it on the ACA decision.
1: Yeah. So I look at this and I think it's wrong, but this goes back again. Congress can write specific laws and change it.
3: Yes.
1: And so what's happening here is if Congress doesn't have the specific law, you have some of the members, which would include Roberts, Sotomayor, Kagan, Brown, and Barrett that believe, I'll say what Barrett believes. I don't know what all the others, I can't tell you what the liberal wing believes, except anything that may increase the possibility of fraud, we are for.
3: Right. Yeah.
1: But in the Barrett case, it's like, well, look, if you don't give specific things of what to do from Congress, we'll defer to what the state wants. If the postmark is by, you know, is there by election day, and the term would be 5 days, 5 days afterwards. Mm-hmm. But does that just hold to that state? I'm assuming that just holds to Mississippi,
3: right,
1: on that particular law. It still leaves it wide open for other states to abuse that, to have, you know, a partisan ballot harvesters, you know, bring in, and, you know, bring in loads of ballots at the last minute.
3: Mm-hmm.
1: You don't need it. You don't need that. You've got to have, you know, we've talked about a couple of things that really cause civil dissent, civil wars. You know, one is a lack of representation.
3: Mm-hmm.
1: You know, the United States was basically formed by that.
3: Mm-hmm.
1: And we see the left and how they're pushing not to have a Senate, you know, not to have an electoral college, to get rid of the separation of powers. And so we know that this push, for example, with voter ID, from the left, that is landslide numbers, even in Democrat circles, to have voter ID. We know the goal. It's obvious what the goal of the Democrats is, and that's let's have potential fraud in the future. Let's have fraud,
3: yes,
1: in the future.
3: Right.
1: Because there's no other way to look at it.
3: Right.
1: There's no other way you'd sit there and say, no, we can't do it. I mean, the hilarious thing was, as they were talking about, you need ID to get into the whatever the presidential,
3: the Obama Presidential Center.
1: Kamazat's from A Wrinkle in Time.
3: Yeah.
1: Kamazat's building that you build,
3: yeah,
1: that looks like a build. You know, it is perfect though, because it looks like a building that the Soviet Union would have built.
3: Right.
1: Which, by the way, was the whole point of Kamazat's in A Wrinkle in Time.
3: Yeah,
1: he was,
3: yeah,
1: talking about, Madeleine Engel was talking about, basically the reference was to communism.
3: Looks like, it kind of looks like one third of Three Mile Island, too.
1: It's like,
3: they're not keeping things in, they're keeping things out, it looks like.
1: Yeah. So, I would agree with the dissent. I would just agree with the dissent on it. I think the purpose of Election Day is for the Election Bureau to have all ballots and everything in by Election Day. If you want,
3: right,
1: to do, if you want to do early voting, you can do early voting.
3: Right, yeah.
1: Unless in federal elections, Congress says you can't do it.
3: Yeah, yeah.
1: But when you look at this here, I would agree with the dissent that everything should be, you know, a ballot. Well, a ballot's complete if it's postmarked, but you don't have it.
3: Yeah.
1: If,
3: yeah,
1: the Election Bureau doesn't have it, then the election isn't done.
3: Well, because,
1: and the potential for fraud exists out there.
3: To me, the words chain of custody always come into play. And with all due respect to the USPS, it leaves open.
1: Does that mean no respect? No, I'm kidding.
3: I said all due respect. Take it any way you want.
1: Okay. No. And I did. I took it the opposite.
3: Exactly. I don't know what's due and what isn't. Let's hear from the Supreme Court on that one.
1: Right. Look, don't be a Klavan. Tell me what you really mean.
3: I think I just did. But here's the thing is that, again, when you talk about that, it is, you know, because I've always seen it as chain of custody. Fewer moving parts. Very limited when it comes to mail-in ballots to begin with. And this is the problem. The left wants more moving parts. I mean, they don't want ID. The fact that we can't get voter ID done as a law as a nation is just ludicrous. It's absolutely ludicrous. You know, we've got it done in some states, but the fact that they can't get the SAVE Act done is just, to me, bizarre.
1: And the fact is, you know, they want fraud because they lie about,
3: yes,
1: the law. They lied,
3: yes,
1: about the Georgia law, called it, you know, was it Jim Crow 2.0,
3: yeah,
1: and everything. Took the All-Star game,
3: right,
1: out of Atlanta for that.
3: Right.
1: And hurt a huge number of black businesses by doing that.
3: Right.
1: And they're, you know, claiming, it was like the participation was through the roof.
3: Right. They screamed racism and then took it out of an area that would have benefited black-owned businesses and put it in another state. And it was, that was their answer to it. And then kind of pretended for a while that it didn't happen. You know, because when the results start coming in, you know, it's when they've been fighting this voter ID thing. And so in areas where they've implemented voter ID and the results come in, it's like countering exactly what they have been saying would happen. And it's quite the opposite. Then they go the opposite direction. We went full circle was it Warnock in Georgia?
2: Yeah, exactly.
3: And he says, you know, I've never, at one point, because at first he's against voter ID.
2: Right.
3: Then I don't even know anyone who's against, in the Democratic Party, right, who's against voter ID.
1: They all are.
3: Yeah, and now he's back against voter ID. You know,
1: was there one Democrat in Congress that voted for voter ID?
3: As
1: Fetterman?
3: I was going to say, if it was probably Fetterman, but I don't know.
1: Has any of those 10 congresspersons that have said, well, we're not going to be radical socialist?
3: Yeah.
1: How did they vote on the radical transgender movement? How did they vote on voter ID? I'd like to see.
3: But Warnock has gone complete full circle.
1: Yeah.
3: You know?
1: We are Red Eye Radio.
3: Brought to you by Hotshot Secret.
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0: We are at iRadio. excuse me. He is Eric Brody, and I'm Gary McNamara.
1: Testing.
0: I sound like the old man.

0: the politics. Well, we all know that's a bunch of horse manure.
1: Yeah. Yeah.
0: And so we will get to that. Plus the civil suit, which really, I was reading Andrew McCarthy on, you know, the whole, this is the Trump and the civil suit with E. Jean Carroll.
1: Yeah, right.
0: And
1: yeah.
0: Something about the civil law I did not know, and it shocked me a little bit.
1: All right.
0: We'll get to that coming up.

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1: And he is Eric Carly, and I'm Gary McNamara. Welcome and good morning. Thanks so much for being here this morning. Download our Red Eye Radio app today, and you can listen when and where you choose. Just so everybody knows, whenever we look at any type of Supreme Court case, the parties that are involved in it, it doesn't matter. It doesn't matter whether it's Trump, doesn't matter whether it's a Democrat.
2: Right.
1: We look at the law. We always have. And I think anybody who's been a long-time listener to the show knows that. And so when we make an analysis on the law, it's got nothing to do with Trump.
2: Right, right.
1: It's just got nothing. It's got to do with the law. And when I look at the other Supreme Court case where they refuse to hear this is the $5 million suit, mm-hmm, of the E. Jean Carroll lawsuit.
2: Right.
1: Against him. They refuse to hear it, and basically, you know, it's standing that the $5 million suit is okay. And reading here from Andrew McCarthy, because this is the one thing that, because you're wondering, well, what was the legal stuff? And I think he does it in a couple of paragraphs. To be more concrete, in Carroll's case, her sexual assault allegation was a quarter century old, uncorroborated by any physical or eyewitness evidence. There was testimony that she'd given fairly contemporaneous accounts of it to a couple of friends, but there was no forensic support. She never went to police, and she wasn't even exactly sure what year it happened. She first described it in a memoir published during Trump's first term, decades after the alleged fact. To try to shore up a case that relied almost entirely on her testimony, Carroll called as witnesses two other women who claimed they had been sexually assaulted by Trump, though not to the extreme alleged by Carroll, who claimed to have been raped, a claim the jury did not find proved, though it did appear to find a serious assault involving at least digital penetration. Sorry, we got to let you know that's the case. The two other alleged victims' testimony was emotional and compelling, especially on the heels of another instance of a similar act evidence admitted by Judge Lewis Kaplan, a Clinton employee, in the infamous Access Hollywood video in which Trump was recorded bragging about being sexually aggressive with women. In many contexts, a court would not admit similar act evidence if it seemed powerful to the point of overwhelming weaker proof of the formal allegation in the case, which means in the civil, remember, civil cases are different than a criminal case. Preponderance of evidence in a civil case, beyond a reasonable doubt in a criminal case. But in many contexts, the court would not admit similar act evidence if it seemed powerful to the point of overwhelming weaker proof of a formal allegation in the case. So in civil court, what they're saying is, if you have somebody who's suing you for some reason, but your evidence isn't good, if somebody else comes in and says that you committed an act on them, which has more credibility, that the jury can find you guilty of not the incident that isn't being adjudicated in civil court, but the case where there isn't enough evidence to convict on its own.
2: Right.
1: And that was the point of Trump's counsel. The jury could find him liable even if it wasn't convinced of Carroll's supported account, because it was inflamed by the similar act evidence, believing that Trump had a propensity to engage in sexual abuse. And he said, but I pointed out the changes in federal law in 1994. This is Andrew McCarthy. The rule of evidence that generally controls similar act evidence and so-called character evidence was supplemented by a series of rules in the federal law that eased the way for admitting such evidence in sexual abuse cases. It included this rule that said, in a civil case involving a claim up for relief based on a party's alleged sexual assault or child molestation, the court may admit evidence that the party committed any other sexual assault or child molestation. And then this is, now one can question the wisdom of the rule. And at that point, that's where I look at it and say, that's not a good law. Why, instead of just refusing to hear it, the details of why that law is constitutional, even in civil law. Because if civil law is a preponderance of the evidence, and you're saying that the preponderance of the evidence in that case doesn't matter, but in another case that isn't being adjudicated,
2: it can apply to this case.
1: That somehow that applies to this case, and we can take all of your money, sets up for very dangerous territory, and I believe should be viewed as unconstitutional.
2: If you talk about establishing a pattern of behavior by the accused, that's one thing, but it's nothing without the evidence, specific evidence in that particular case. If you're using the evidence from another case to support this one and there isn't great evidence in this case, I just don't see how that applies.
1: Well, and the other thing that he pointed out, this only applies to sexual assault and other and child molestation.
2: Right.
1: It doesn't apply. You can't use that for any other case. And I, as a judge, I would look at that and say, you can't have that.
2: Right. Right.
1: But if it's preponderance of the evidence, and that's the legal term that you're using, yet the court itself says that you can use other cases that are not being adjudicated to make your point on this case, that has to be, I view that as being unconstitutional.
2: Yeah. Yeah. That law.
1: And,
2: yeah.
1: And again, got nothing to do with whether it's Trump or not.
2: Right. Right.
1: It's that legally, I view that as just a weak case.
2: Right.
1: Whew, by the way, I've gotten through a few of these cases and my mind hasn't fried yet, because that's for me, the toughest part is going through all the legal mumbo jumble and saying, okay, how can I explain it on the radio? Because it gets to be quite complicated.
2: Mm-hmm.
1: What I just said probably covered, I don't know, 30, 40 different pages of analysis that I saw today.
2: Well, that's the thing, is that you and I are reading from basically lawyers and former prosecutors who break it down. And thank goodness they're out there. Amy Howe over at SCOTUS blog, Andrew McCarthy, others who have broken down what the law is. And this is, you know, important because, again, you think about this particular case. What is it set up then? I mean, that 94 law sets up the possibility that, again, if someone wanted to frame someone, then their lawyers, their attorneys could come in and use evidence from another case. Again, if it's sexual assault or child molestation, that's what it applies to. But imagine what they could do to a person, and in this case, it's a political figure, and come in and they could do it to anybody they wanted to, as long as they could back it up with, okay, there's evidence of it happening to someone else.
1: Right. Yeah, it's and the other point that Andrew McCarthy brought up in his Police and National Review is that Trump's biggest mistake was not testifying and presenting no defense. Because in a criminal case, the jury is instructed that it may not draw a negative narrative from a defendant's choice not to testify. In a civil case, the jury is invited to conclude that if the defendant had an innocent explanation, he would have provided it in testimony.
2: Yeah.
1: So that probably also hurt him for not from the actual case. But just the overall rule, there are two things. If civil cases are a preponderance of the evidence, yet you're saying the evidence doesn't necessarily matter in that case, because you can bring evidence in from other cases that are not being adjudicated, that's a problem. And having that particular law in federal civil cases just based on two separate crimes and not applying overall to all crimes would be another problem that I would look at as a judge.
2: Mm-hmm. Yeah. Yeah, it just doesn't make any sense at all. It doesn't. Yeah. The burden of proof in civil law, in civil cases, has always been different. But this is vastly different when you can bring evidence from another case and use it as evidence here where the evidence in this case is lacking. I don't get that at all. Again, if you're talking about establishing behavior, that's one thing, a pattern of behavior. As long as, by my standards, you can also constitute, again, a case here with evidence in that particular case.
1: You know, and I would view E. Jean Carroll, the fact that she couldn't identify the year.
2: Right.
1: Sorry, that would have thrown it out.
2: Yeah, if...
1: In my opinion, because, again, you didn't have any forensic evidence that happened 25 years ago.
2: If you're talking about a traumatic...
1: Experience.
2: There's no way you would ever forget it.
1: Right.
2: I don't know how you would.
1: And so, like I said, I think the wrong decision was made there, and I think that's a problem constitutionally.
2: Mm-hmm.
1: Whether the Supreme Court wishes to look at the majority wishes to look at that or not.
2: Right.
1: That's a huge problem.
2: Yeah. Right. Yeah.
1: How it could be used, I don't know. I didn't think of an example in my head. Maybe I can come up with one. But you can't, I don't believe, whether it's civil law or criminal law, say that cases outside of it,
2: yeah,
1: that have the stronger evidence than your case can decide your case if it's a weak case.
2: Right. Yeah, no, without, you have to have that strong case, and with the exception of, again, establishing a pattern of behavior by the accused. If they've got a pattern of behavior, and look at the evidence in this case, which is strong, I'm okay with that. Some judges will say, okay, that doesn't apply. Any pattern of behavior before this doesn't apply here. But in this case, you've got a law that says with this particular type of crime that they can use that evidence even if the evidence is extremely weak in the current case.
1: Yeah.
2: That's not establishing a pattern of behavior. That's basically saying once guilty, then always guilty just by saying so.
1: Right.
2: By claiming.
1: If you had a stronger case for Carroll.
2: Yeah.
1: Whatever that would be, more evidence where it's like teetering, man, this is...
2: And witnesses then
1: you bring in other witnesses, mm-hmm, that are just as strong or stronger.
2: Right.
1: You know, and again, what is that point? I don't know, but the fact that you allow that if there's weak evidence, which that case was,
2: mm-hmm,
1: when it came to evidence, extremely, basically it was he said, she said.
2: Right.
1: Okay, well, what did we find? Well, we found more she said over here in other cases, therefore, in civil court, you can lose millions of dollars because of it.
2: Mm-hmm, mm-hmm.
1: I just view that as unconstitutional.
2: Yeah.
1: I just do.
2: Yeah.
1: We are Red Eye Radio.
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0: We are right with you. He's Eric Carly, and I'm Gary McNamara. And then we have the other case, the interesting case of the FTC and the Fed and everything else, and whether the president can fire or not. And this gets into Congress setting up pseudo independent agencies. And what did they call it? It was called the rule by experts, that there are some agencies set up by Congress, even though they're a part of the executive branch, that because it is rule by experts, should remain independent from anybody. And the Supreme Court sort of said, no, I don't think so. And even in the Fed case, that isn't saying he can't fire her. It's saying you've got to go through the process before you fire her.
1: Right. Yeah.
0: So really, and by the way, did you notice yesterday some of the headlines? You read that because I woke up, was doing things around the house, had other, fires to put out yesterday. And I looked at the headlines and I'm like, oh, wow, Trump lost on that. It's like,
1: right. No, all the headlines made it look like he can't fire her. They were saying, no, no, you got to go through the process.
0: But it was like he lost, and then I read it. No. I go, well, no, that's not. And for people that read headlines, you know, especially on Supreme Court decisions, the tribalism to jump on and distort what the Supreme Court says at times is
1: Yeah.
0: pretty blatant.
1: Yeah.

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9: New Talks on tap. I'm Sue Guzman, Fox News. And talks between the United States and Iran are expected to take place Tuesday after the two countries exchanged missiles and strikes over the weekend. More from Fox's Anita Vogel.
10: President Trump put it in plain English with this post on Truth Social, saying, quote, Iran has requested a meeting. It will take place tomorrow in Doha. Well, the post came just hours after top Iranian officials said there are no talks planned for this week, but the White House still insists top diplomats will be flying there for meetings. They are supposed to be technical talks about the Memorandum of Understanding. And Trump says there's actually quite a bit on the agenda. Adding to the high stakes nature of the deal, Israel, which is not part of the MOU, says it could be at war with Iran within 2 days.
9: The U.S. Supreme Court with several key rulings Monday. The justices upholding a state law allowing postmarked mail-in ballots to be counted 5 days after an election. Fox's Shannon Bream.
11: President Trump celebrating what he calls a, quote, big win at the Supreme Court. The justices recognizing his authority to dismiss a member of the Federal Trade Commission. Chief Justice John Roberts writing for the majority, to discharge the duties of his trust, the president must have the assistance of officers he can trust. Neither Congress nor the courts may saddle him with those with whom he cannot work. Justice Sotomayor led the dissent against the decision. The result is a president who emerges with far greater power than ever before. It is a power, however, that neither the people, nor Congress, nor the Constitution bestowed upon him. The court did rein in the president's authority to dismiss Fed Board Governor Lisa Cook.
9: Tuesday is the Supreme Court's final day of the session. It's expected to rule on a challenge to President Trump's executive order limiting birthright citizenship and cases from Idaho and West Virginia that deal with transgender students in public school sports. 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
9: More than 1,700 people have now died in Venezuela's back-to-back earthquakes.
23: 5 days after twin earthquakes devastated northern Venezuela, rescue crews are hard at work trying to find any survivors that may still be alive under the rubble. American crews from California, Florida, and Virginia are operating under the State Department's Disaster Assistance Response Team, which is also coordinating with the U.S. military. 130 Marines arrived in the hardest-hit city of La Guaira. Their goal is to open the port so badly needed supplies can reach those who need it. This as the U.S. State Department announces that it's increasing its humanitarian aid to $300 million to get supplies to the worst-hit areas. In La Guaira, Venezuela, Nate Foy, Fox News.
9: Meanwhile, more than 100 Venezuelans recently deported from the United States are currently unaccounted for.
24: The plane landed in Venezuela just hours before the two earthquakes struck last week. The 146 deportees, according to ICE tracking information, were in a hotel that collapsed because of the 7.2 and 7.5 magnitude quakes. A number of those deportees managed to get out of the rubble to go search for help. One of them said there was no way of communicating with anyone until they reached the National Guard building where they could call relatives. The Venezuelan government estimates more than 1,700 people were killed. Search teams from the U.S. and other nations are in Venezuela to help find survivors. Grinnell Scott, Fox News.
9: Alaska voters will now be able to choose between Dan Sullivan and Dan Sullivan in the state's upcoming Senate primary in August. Alaska's Supreme Court has ruled that a man with the same first and last name as incumbent Alaska Republican Senator Dan Sullivan is eligible to run against him on the ballot. To further confuse matters, both of them are running as Republicans.
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0: Now, it's Red Eye Radio. Gary McNamara and Eric Harley talk about everything from politics to social issues and news of the day. Whether you're up late or you're just starting your day, welcome to the show from the Relief Factor Studios. This is Red Eye Radio.
1: All across America, we are Red Eye Radio. He is Eric Harley and I'm Gary McNamara. Good morning.
2: Hello.
1: My mind is toast.
3: Is it?
1: Yeah, just going over all the the legal stuff of all the Supreme Court decisions yesterday. You know what the hardest thing is to read all these decisions and the analysis on it and then be able to explain it in layman's terms. that is the hardest thing. I will say this though. The Babylon Bee, and this is on the mail-in ballots. The Babylon Bee, with when I saw it, I mean, I just burst out laughing. It was the best headline ever, and this is where the majority led by Justice Barrett,
3: right?
1: You know, upheld the law where you can if the ballot is postmarked. And comes in within 5 days.
3: Right, it's got to be postmarked by election day.
1: By election day, that is okay. And the headline on the Babylon Bee: "Woman rules. It's okay to be late."
3: And then it's got a picture of her, just kind of, and it looks like she's making the argument because of the headline. You know, that is, hey, it's okay to be late. That's the one thing about the end of June. The end of SCOTUS decision season is that, you know, a lot of the big cases come across. But it's never been the case at the end of June, as, you know, basically we wind up this week, that I look back and go, I would love to go and sit down with each and every one of them. Not so much the liberal justices, but Barrett or Roberts. Roberts on a few things over the years. And just sit down with them. And then, because I'm wondering about anything like in the hallways, right? You know, because it would be hard for me to be a Supreme Court judge, mainly because I'm highly unqualified, but also because I would want to sit down and talk to other justices who might be in going through their opinion. If they're differing from me, going, what the hell are you thinking? You know, it'd be hard for me to go, you know, and Scalia had a great relationship with, I'm just blanking on her name, the leftist judge. And that's something that they really talked about, you know, a lot, that personally they could sit and get along. And I think that's the way to do it. That's, if you have a debate, you can sit and talk about it, right? I have friends I have debates with all the time, and it never gets out of hand. They're not angry if, you know, if they disagree.
2: By the way, you mean Ruth, Bader Ginsburg?
3: Yes, yes, RBG. Yeah, right. Yeah, is that what they call her? RBG. Mm-hmm. Yes. The OG RBG. And they would sit and have meaningful conversations, and sometimes it had nothing to do with cases, quite often. And they were great friends. I call it decision week. I mean, they've been making decisions, but when the final week of decisions comes down, I always get into this mode. Is there any urge to run across the hall and go, hey, you know, what are you thinking, you know, on this? And all of that plays out the way it's supposed to play out. It's not going to work the way that that Eric's little mind works. But I kind of work that way. And I think to myself, well, again, Roberts on the Affordable Care Act, on Obamacare, you know, that one is really sticks at the top it's kind of pinned to the top of the list. Like, what do you think?
1: Well, here in the case, and get specific on these cases with the Election Day case. First, you know, I saw some analogies going back to 2020. I think it's a little bit different. When we called it in 2020, we called what the conservative justices would say because they give wide latitude to, you know, states being able to have their own way of holding elections.
4: Right.
1: You know, going back to states' rights. I look at this one just a little bit different. I think that the dissent is probably right.
3: Yeah.
1: And I believe that the dissent is right on this because and I think Alito brought it out that what about ballot harvesters bringing it in, you know, 5 days later? What right. about a handwritten postmark?
3: Right.
1: All these things that come in here, what you're doing is you're opening up to the perception of fraud. Now, both sides brought up examples in history. You know, for example, the dissent brought up the Civil War and said there were you weren't allowed any type of you know, late ballots
4: right.
1: At that particular point. And I tend to agree that the election, everything should be gathered by Election Day.
4: Yeah,
1: and,
4: right.
1: And, you know, Barrett in the dissent basically said, well, the decision is made on Election Day. You know, as long as a decision is made on Election Day, which is the postmark, that's what counts. And I'm like, no, because it's not in your hands. You don't have it yet.
3: Right.
1: If the Election Bureau does not have the ballot in hand, then it's not completed at that point.
4: Right.
1: And I tend to agree more with, I believe, how the Founding Fathers probably viewed this, and that's where I disagreed. That's where I disagreed with it. And it just opens up. The perception of fraud is just as bad as fraud.
3: Yeah, Alito wrote about that in his opinion, basically talking about undermining the confidence, you know, that voters would have in the system. This would further undermine that confidence level, I'm paraphrasing here, in the system. And that's true because it, again, keeps open possibilities for fraud. And if you don't have it in, if it's not in, if it's not received, then it shouldn't be counted because there are ways to manipulate. Still, that's the case. And, you know, the majority came back with basically, well, you know, we can't add language to the law. Yeah, but you can interpret the law. And there is a difference. You know, there was a difference when Chief Justice Roberts on the Affordable Care Act, you know, said, well, no, it's not a penalty, it's a tax. Well, no, then they should have written it that way because they wrote it as a penalty. And a penalty is different than a tax.
1: Yeah, it absolutely is. The behavior, there's different behavior involved.
3: Exactly.
1: Between a penalty and a tax. And,
3: right.
1: And to me, that's self-evident. And that's
3: right.
1: Why that was such a weak case for Roberts,
3: and he was in the majority on this one,
1: right?
3: You know, and they come back and say, well, we can't, you know, I don't know if he wrote that specifically, but it was basically, well, we can't change the language, we can't add language to it. And I thought to myself, really? Because Chief Roberts did it on the ACA decision.
1: Yeah. So I look at this and I think it's wrong, but this goes back again. Congress can write specific laws and change it.
3: Yes.
1: And so what's happening here is if Congress doesn't have the specific law, you have some of the members, which would include Roberts, Sotomayor, Kagan, Brown, and Barrett, that believe, I'll say what Barrett believes. I don't know what all the others, I can't tell you what the liberal wing believes, except anything that may increase the possibility of fraud, we are for.
3: Right. Yeah.
1: But in the Barrett case, it's like, well, look, if you don't give specific things of what to do from Congress, we'll defer to what the state wants. If the postmark is by, you know, is there by election day, and the term would be 5 days, 5 days afterwards. Mm-hmm. But does that just hold to that state? I'm assuming that just holds to Mississippi,
3: right,
1: on that particular law. It still leaves it wide open for other states to abuse that, to have, you know, a partisan ballot harvesters, you know, bring in, and, you know, bring in loads of ballots at the last minute.
3: Mm-hmm.
1: You don't need it. You don't need that. You've got to have, you know, we've talked about a couple of things that really cause civil dissent, civil wars. You know, one is a lack of representation.
3: Mm-hmm.
1: You know, the United States was basically formed by that.
3: Mm-hmm.
1: And we see the left and how they're pushing not to have a Senate, you know, not to have an electoral college, to get rid of the separation of powers. And so we know that this push, for example, with voter ID, from the left, that is landslide numbers, even in Democrat circles, to have voter ID. We know the goal. It's obvious what the goal of the Democrats is, and that's let's have potential fraud in the future. Let's have fraud,
3: yes,
1: in the future.
3: Right.
1: Because there's no other way to look at it.
3: Right.
1: There's no other way. You'd sit there and say, no, we can't do it. I mean, the hilarious thing was, as they were talking about, you need ID to get into the whatever the presidential,
3: the Obama Presidential Center,
1: Kamazat's from A Wrinkle in Time.
3: Yeah.
1: Kamazat's building that you build,
3: yeah,
1: that looks like a build. You know, it is perfect though, because it looks like a building that the Soviet Union would have built.
3: Right.
1: Which, by the way, was the whole point of Kamazat's in A Wrinkle in Time.
3: Yeah.
1: She was,
3: yeah,
1: talking about, Madeleine Engel was talking about, that basically the reference was to communism.
3: Kind of looks like one third of 3 Mile Island too.
1: It's
3: like, they're not keeping things in; they're keeping things out. It looks like.
1: Yeah. So I would agree with the dissent. I would just agree with the dissent on it. I think the purpose of Election Day is for the Election Bureau to have all ballots and everything in by Election Day. If you want,
3: right,
1: to do. If you want to do early voting, you can do early voting.
3: Right, yeah.
1: Unless in federal elections, Congress says you can't do it.
3: Yeah, yeah.
1: But when you look at this here, I would agree with the dissent that everything should be, you know, a ballot. Well, a ballot's complete if it's postmarked, but you don't have it.
3: Yeah,
1: if,
3: yeah,
1: the Election Bureau doesn't have it, then the election isn't done.
3: Well, because...
1: And the potential for fraud exists out there.
3: To me, the words chain of custody always come into play. And with all due respect to the USPS, it leaves open...
1: Does that mean no respect? No, I'm kidding.
3: I said all due respect. Take it any way you want.
1: Okay. No, it's... And I did. I took it the opposite.
3: Exactly. I don't know what's due and what isn't. Let's hear from the Supreme Court on that one.
1: Right. Look, don't be a Klavan. Tell me what you really mean.
3: I think I just did. But here's the thing is that, again, when you talk about that, it is, you know, because I've always seen it as chain of custody. Fewer moving parts. Very limited when it comes to mail-in ballots to begin with. And this is the problem. The left wants more moving parts. I mean, they don't want ID. The fact that we can't get voter ID done as a law as a nation is just ludicrous. It's absolutely ludicrous. You know, we've got it done in some states. But the fact that they can't get the SAVE Act done is just, to me, bizarre.
1: And the fact is, you know, they want fraud because they lie about,
3: yes,
1: the law. They lied,
3: yes,
1: about the Georgia law, called it, you know, was it Jim Crow 2.0,
3: yeah,
1: and everything. Took the All-Star game,
3: right,
1: out of Atlanta for that.
3: Right.
1: And hurt a huge number of black businesses by doing that.
3: Right.
1: And they're, you know, claiming, and it was like the participation was through the roof.
3: Right. They screamed racism and then took it out of an area that would have benefited black-owned businesses and put it in another state. And it was, that was their answer to it. And then kind of pretended for a while that it didn't happen. You know, because when the results start coming in, you know, it's when they've been, because they've been fighting this voter ID thing. And so in areas where they've implemented voter ID and the results come in, it's like countering exactly what they have been saying would happen. And it's quite the opposite. Then they go the opposite direction. We went full circle was it Warnock in Georgia?
2: Yeah, exactly.
3: And he says, you know, I've never, at one point, because at first he's against voter ID.
2: Right.
3: Then I don't even know anyone who's against, in the Democratic Party, who's against voter ID.
1: They all are.
3: Yeah, and now he's back against voter ID.
1: You know, was there one Democrat in Congress that voted for voter ID?
3: As
1: Fetterman?
3: I was going to say, if it was probably Fetterman, but I don't know.
1: Has any of those 10 congresspersons that have said, well, we're not going to be radical socialists?
3: Yeah.
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3: But Warnock has gone complete full circle.
1: Yeah.
3: You know?
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0: We are at our radio. excuse me. He is Eric Cronin. I'm Gary McNamara.
1: Testing.
0: I sound like the old man.
1: I don't know. We shouldn't say that because sometimes during the fall and winter we do sound like that. So,
0: we'll take a look at some of the other Supreme Court cases following the bottom of the hour. I was going to start now, and I'm like, okay, I'm going to need more than a couple of minutes to do it.
1: Yeah.
0: The split decision on executive power, and this really goes back to these independent agencies that Congress has created.
1: Right.
0: You know, whether it's the FTC or the Fed, even the Fed.
1: Yeah.
0: And, you know, who do they report to? Because really this whole thing that there are independent agencies out there that don't report to anybody, I've always viewed as unconstitutional.
1: Yes, exactly.
0: You know, you don't get to, and I forgot what the word is before experts, but it was like, well, no, these are the experts, and the experts, you know, stay out of the.

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1: And he is Eric Carlin. I'm Gary McNamara. Welcome and good morning. Thanks so much for being here this morning. Download our Red Eye Radio app today, and you can listen when and where you choose. Just so everybody knows, whenever we look at any type of Supreme Court case, the parties that are involved in it, it doesn't matter. It doesn't matter whether it's Trump, doesn't matter whether it's a Democrat.
2: Right.
1: We look at the law. We always have. And I think anybody who's been a long time listener to the show knows that. And so when we make an analysis on the law, it's got nothing to do with Trump.
2: Right, right.
1: It's just got nothing. It's got to do with the, with the law. And when I look at the other Supreme Court case where they refuse to hear, this is the $5 million suit
2: mm-hmm.
1: of the E. Jean Carroll lawsuit.
2: Right.
1: Against him. They refuse to hear it, and basically, you know, it's standing that the $5 million suit is okay. And reading here from Andrew McCarthy, because this is the one thing that, because you're wondering, well, what was the legal stuff? And I think he does it in a couple of paragraphs. To be more concrete, in Carroll's case, her sexual assault allegation was a quarter century old, uncorroborated by any physical or eyewitness evidence. There was testimony that she'd given fairly contemporaneous accounts of it to a couple of friends, but there was no forensic support. She never went to police, and she wasn't even exactly sure what year it happened. She first described it in a memoir published during Trump's first term, decades after the alleged fact. To try to shore up a case that relied almost entirely on her testimony, Carroll called as witnesses two other women who claimed they had been sexually assaulted by Trump, though not to the extreme alleged by Carroll, who claimed to have been raped, a claim the jury did not find proved, though it did appear to find a serious assault involving at least digital penetration. Sorry, we got to let you know that's the case. The two other alleged victims' testimony was emotional and compelling, especially on the heels of another instance of a similar act evidence admitted by Judge Lewis Kaplan, a Clinton employee, in the infamous Access Hollywood video in which Trump was recorded bragging about being sexually aggressive with women. In many contexts, a court would not admit similar act evidence if it seemed powerful to the point of overwhelming weaker proof of the formal allegation in the case, which means in the civil case, remember, civil cases are different than a criminal case. Preponderance of evidence in a civil case, beyond a reasonable doubt in a criminal case. But in many contexts, the court would not admit similar act evidence if it seemed powerful to the point of overwhelming weaker proof of a formal allegation in the case. So in civil court, what they're saying is, if you have somebody who's suing you for some reason, but your evidence isn't good, if somebody else comes in and says that you committed an act on them, which has more credibility, that the jury can find you guilty of not the incident that isn't being adjudicated in civil court, but the case where there isn't enough evidence to convict on its own.
2: Right.
1: And that was the point of Trump's counsel. The jury could find him liable even if it wasn't convinced of Carroll's supported account, because it was inflamed by the similar act evidence, believing that Trump had a propensity to engage in sexual abuse. And he said, but I pointed out the changes in federal law in 1994. This is Andrew McCarthy. The rule of evidence that generally controls similar act evidence and so-called character evidence was supplemented by a series of rules in the federal law that eased the way for admitting such evidence in sexual abuse cases. It included this rule that said, in a civil case involving a claim up for relief based on a party's alleged sexual assault or child molestation, the court may admit evidence that the party committed any other sexual assault or child molestation, and then this is now one can question the wisdom of the rule. And at that point, that's where I look at it and say, that's not a good law. Why instead of just refusing to hear it, the details of why that law is constitutional, even in civil law, because if civil law is a preponderance of the evidence and you're saying that the preponderance of the evidence in that case doesn't matter, but in another case that isn't being adjudicated,
2: it can apply to this case,
1: that somehow that applies to this case and we can take all of your money, sets up for very dangerous territory, and I believe should be viewed as unconstitutional.
2: If you talk about establishing a pattern of behavior by the accused, that's one thing, but it's nothing without the evidence, specific evidence in that particular case. If you're using the evidence from another case to support this one and there isn't great evidence in this case, I just don't see how that applies.
1: Well, and the other thing that he pointed out, this only applies to sexual assault and child molestation.
2: Right.
1: It doesn't apply. You can't use that for any other case. And I, as a judge, I would look at that and say, you can't have that.
2: Right. Right.
1: But if it's preponderance of the evidence, and that's the legal term that you're using, yet the court itself says that you can use other cases that are not being adjudicated to make your point on this case, that has to be I view that as being unconstitutional.
2: And again,
1: got nothing to do with whether it's Trump or not.
2: Right.
1: It's that legally, I view that as just a weak case.
2: Right.
1: Whew, by the way, I've gotten through a few of these cases, and my mind hasn't fried yet, because that's, for me, the toughest part is going through all the legal mumbo-jumbo and saying, okay, how can I explain it on the radio? Because it gets to be quite complicated.
2: Mm-hmm.
1: What I just said probably covered, I don't know, 30, 40 different pages of analysis that I saw today.
2: Well, that's the thing, is that you and I are reading from basically lawyers and former prosecutors who break it down, and thank goodness they're out there. Amy Howe over at SCOTUS blog, Andrew McCarthy, others who have broken down what the law is. And this is, you know, important because, again, you think about this particular case. What is it set up then? I mean, that 94 law sets up the possibility that, again, if someone wanted to frame someone, then their lawyers, their attorneys could come in and use evidence from another case. Again, if it's sexual assault or child molestation, that's what it applies to. But imagine what they could do to a person, and in this case, it's a political figure, and come in and they could do it to anybody they wanted to, as long as they could back it up with, okay, there's evidence of it happening to someone else.
1: Right. Yeah, it's and the other point that Andrew McCarthy brought up in his piece in National Review is that Trump's biggest mistake was not testifying and presenting no defense. Because in a criminal case, the jury is instructed that it may not draw a negative narrative from a defendant's choice not to testify. In a civil case, the jury is invited to conclude that if the defendant had an innocent explanation, he would have provided it in testimony.
2: Yeah.
1: So that probably also hurt him for not from the actual case. But just the overall rule, there are two things. If civil cases are a preponderance of the evidence, yet you're saying the evidence doesn't necessarily matter in that case because you can bring evidence in from other cases that are not being adjudicated, that's a problem. And having that particular law in federal civil cases just based on two separate crimes and not applying overall to all crimes would be another problem that I would look at as a judge.
2: Mm-hmm. Yeah. Yeah, it just doesn't make any sense at all. It doesn't. Yeah. The burden of proof in civil law, in civil cases, has always been different. But this is vastly different when you can bring evidence from another case and use it as evidence here where the evidence in this case is lacking. I don't get that at all. Again, if you're talking about establishing behavior, that's one thing, a pattern of behavior. As long as, by my standards, you can also constitute, again, a case here with evidence in that particular case.
1: You know, and I would view E. Jean Carroll, the fact that she couldn't identify the year.
2: Right.
1: Sorry, that would have thrown it out.
2: Yeah, if
1: how in my opinion, because again, you didn't have any forensic evidence. It happened 25 years ago.
2: If you're talking about a traumatic
1: experience,
2: there's no way you would ever forget it.
1: Right.
2: I don't know how you would.
1: And so, like I said, I think the wrong decision was made there, and I think that's a problem constitutionally.
2: Mm-hmm.
1: Whether the Supreme Court wishes to look at the majority wishes to look at that or not,
2: right?
1: That's a huge problem.
2: Yeah, right. Yeah,
1: how it could be used, I don't know. I didn't think of an example in my head. Maybe I can come up with one, but you can't. I don't believe whether it's civil law or criminal law, say that cases outside of it.
2: Yeah,
1: that have the stronger evidence than your case can decide your case if it's a weak case.
2: Right. Yeah, no, without, you have to have that strong case, and with the exception of, again, establishing a pattern of behavior by the accused. If they've got a pattern of behavior and look at the evidence in this case, which is strong, I'm okay with that. Some judges will say, okay, that doesn't apply, any pattern of behavior before this doesn't apply here. But in this case, you've got a law that says with this particular type of crime that they can use that evidence even if the evidence is extremely weak in the current case.
1: Yeah.
2: That's not establishing a pattern of behavior. That's basically saying once guilty, then always guilty just by saying so.
1: Right.
2: By claiming.
1: If you had a stronger case for Carroll.
2: Yeah.
1: Whatever that would be, more evidence where it's like teetering, man, this is.
2: And witnesses
1: then you bring in other witnesses
2: mm-hmm.
1: that are just as strong or stronger.
2: Right.
1: You know, and again, what is that point? I don't know. But the fact that you allow that if there's weak evidence, which that case was
2: mm-hmm.
1: when it came to evidence, extremely, basically it was he said, she said.
2: Right.
1: Okay, well, what did we find? Well, we found more she said over here in other cases. Therefore, in civil court, you can lose millions of dollars because of it.
2: Mm-hmm. Mm-hmm.
1: I just view that as unconstitutional.
2: Yeah.
1: I just do.
2: Yeah.
1: We are Red Eye Radio.
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0: We are Right Eye Radio. He's Eric Cronin. I'm Gary McNamara. And then we have the other case, the interesting case of the FTC and the Fed and everything else, and whether the president can fire or not. This gets into Congress setting up pseudo independent agencies. And what did they call it? It was called the rule by experts, that there are some agencies set up by Congress, even though they're a part of the executive branch, that because it is rule by experts, should remain independent from anybody. And the Supreme Court sort of said, no, I don't think so. And even in the Fed case, that isn't saying he can't fire her. It's saying you've got to go through the process before you fire her.
1: Right. Yeah.
0: So really, and by the way, did you notice yesterday some of the headlines? You read that because I woke up, was doing things around the house, out of other, fires to put out yesterday. And I looked at the headlines and I'm like, oh, wow, Trump lost on that. It's like,
1: right. No, all the headlines made it look like he can't fire her. They were saying, no, you got to go through the process.
0: But it was like he lost, and then I read it. No. I go, well, no, that's not. And for people that read headlines, especially on Supreme Court decisions, the tribalism to jump on and distort what the Supreme Court says at times is pretty blatant.
1: Yeah.

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9: Birthright citizenship. I'm Deborah Valentine, Fox News. The Supreme Court wrapping up its term today with an expected ruling on President Trump's bid to end birthright citizenship. Fox's Jared Halpern has more from the White House.
10: Since its ratification following the Civil War, the 14th Amendment has been understood to grant U.S. citizenship to anyone born on American soil. An executive order from President Trump would end that for children born to parents in the country illegally or temporarily.
11: It's tremendously destructive. It's extremely costly. I don't know. It's up to them. But in terms of for the good of the country, it would be great if they did they didn't allow it.
10: The president took the unprecedented step of attending Supreme Court arguments when a challenge to his order was heard in April. Most justices appeared skeptical of the Trump administration's case. At the White House, Jared Halpern, Fox News.
9: White House officials are working to try and salvage the fragile peace framework with Iran. High-level meetings are set for today in Doha, Qatar. Fox's Alexandria Hoff reports from Washington.
12: President Trump saying that tomorrow's meeting came at the request of Iran. Now, Iran's foreign ministry saying this is not the case and that while they've been in contact with mediators in Qatar, that no technical talks are scheduled. The president is guarding expectations.
11: Meeting in Doha is going to be perhaps important, perhaps not.
12: President Trump speaking from the Oval Office as special envoys Jared Kushner and Steve Witkoff began their latest journey to Qatar.
11: We don't want them to have a nuclear weapon, and they're not going to have a nuclear weapon. They've agreed to that.
12: The barely two-week-old ceasefire and memorandum of understanding were rattled this weekend by crossfire in the Persian Gulf.
9: That after the IRGC launched drone and missile attacks. 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
9: Colorado's Supreme Court rejects a Democratic redistricting plan. Fox's Kristen Goodwin reports on this development.
12: The ballot initiatives aim to let voters decide whether to approve mid-decade redistricting in Colorado and new congressional district maps for the 2028 and 2030 elections. If passed, they would help Democrats pick up at least three House seats. The Colorado Supreme Court rejecting the measures, finding they violate the state constitution, including one that disregards a requirement for all proposed ballot measures to focus on one issue. Democrat-led redistricting efforts have passed in California, but courts invalidated attempts in Virginia and New York. Democratic leaders have said the push comes after President Trump and Texas Republicans started the trend, redrawing congressional maps to better favor Republicans ahead of the midterm elections. Kristen Goodwin, Fox News.
9: In Colorado, it's primary day today in the state. The focus is on how the more progressive Democrats will do in these elections.
14: U.S. Senator Michael Bennett is running against State Attorney General Phil Weiser for the Democratic nomination for governor. During his campaign, Weiser's been highlighting his many lawsuits against the Trump administration. Senator John Hickenlooper is fending off a primary challenge from Julie Gonzalez, who's backed by the Denver chapter of the Democratic Socialists of America. In the 8th Congressional District, the DSA is neutral on Manny Rutinel. This is Republican Congressman Gabe Evans' district currently. He told the Fox News Rundown podcast,
15: Democrats have made Colorado an unsafe, expensive, poorly run disaster.
14: In the 1st Congressional District, the Denver DSA has backed Milot Kiros, who is challenging incumbent Representative Diana DeGette. Jessica Rosenthal, Fox News.
9: Meanwhile, the state of Colorado has not elected a Republican to a statewide office in more than a decade. I'm Deborah Valentine. This is Fox News.
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0: Now, it's Red Eye Radio. Gary McNamara and Eric Hurley talk about everything from politics to social issues and news of the day. Whether you're up late or you're just starting your day, welcome to the show. From the Relief Factor Studios, this is Red Eye Radio.
1: All across America, we are Red Eye Radio. He is Eric Hurley, and I'm Gary McNamara. Welcome and good morning.
2: Hello.
1: All right, thanks for being here. I can't wait till the show's over.
2: Yeah, why?
1: My mind is mush going through all the stuff in the Supreme Court.
2: I thought
1: you
2: were
1: going
2: to do the old Mitch Hedberg joke, because you've been eating a roll of Lifesavers, and the next one is pineapple.
1: Just like a man, oh man.
2: Yeah, no, it's SCOTUS week. You know, the final week, the final push, usually the bigger cases. And that's when the, you know, basically all the analysis comes down. And you know, it's, for us over the years, it's been about, all right, yeah, what's, first of all, what was the intent of our founders? But also, what was the intent of a law that was written? And the interesting challenges that come about. I think Amy Howe does not get enough credit. I think she does a great job at SCOTUS Block, and deserves all the credit. If you're not, you know, SCOTUS Block, just go SCOTUSBlock.com. And she and the entire team there do a great job at breaking it down. It's not always plain English, but they do a really good job, I think, the best they can with describing what's going on and also using parts of the decisions that come down, the opinions in their analysis of it. And it's been our constant forever. And then, of course, we have Andrew McCarthy and all the others that are very knowledgeable about such things that we rely on.
1: By the way, I look at this as this particular case, and this would be the Trump versus Slaughter and Trump versus Cook, as a separation of powers, but a separation from authority. And this is where Congress creates pseudo federal agencies that actually are under the executive branch, that they claim, because they are ruled by experts, that they are not part of, you know, setting policy or involved in partisan political functions, because they're independent and experts.
2: Right.
1: And the Supreme Court sort of blew that out of the water, saying, no, you can have an agency out there, you know, whether it's the FTC, you can't have them out there just doing whatever they want.
2: Yeah, beyond authority.
1: Right, beyond authority. So if you don't like the performance, you can let them go.
2: Right.
1: And that's what he did with Slaughter. What I find interesting is the flip on Cook. Now, Cook, it's because Trump wanted her gone, because he claimed that she was involved in mortgage fraud, even though she hasn't been charged with it or whatever. It's not that he can't fire her. It's that they have to go through the process. I saw that yesterday. Trump lost because he can't fire her. No, he can fire her, but it has to be, you've got to go through a particular review process in order to do that. Now,
2: right.
1: But that being said, the question would be, why? Why is it different? And that's what Roberts couldn't answer.
2: Yeah.
1: As is pointed out, he sidestepped that. Why can Congress create, and we've talked about this before, why can Congress create any agency and say, this is too important, this agency is too important to be, even though they behave with executive power, they cannot be, they're not under the authority of executive power. Well, then whose authority are they under?
2: Right.
1: If you're putting it as part of the executive branch, you can't say that. And somebody has to be in authority. You can't have agencies that don't report to anybody.
2: Right. Yeah. You know, and my question would be, all right, then what would be the process, you know, in terms of firing Cook? You know, basically you have to go through the process. Well, what would be the process? Because that goes back to authority. You know, now, again, if the basis for the firing is allegations against the person that they have done outside of their job, then maybe, I don't know, you could take a look at that and say, all right, they're going to have to prove that there is that basis there, if that is your only basis.
1: Here's the Wall Street Journal. In a 5-4 decision with the three liberal justices joining the chief and Justice Brett Kavanaugh, carved out an exemption to the president's removal authority for the Fed. The majority held that Mr. Trump can't remove Lisa Cook, a Biden appointee, from the Federal Board of Governors without first providing notice and an opportunity to respond. But the chief's majority opinion sets a high bar to prove cause. Without such constraints in place, any perceived or alleged misstep, past or present, could provide a ready pretext for a governor's removal, a fact that he would surely know and that would surely weigh on him as he decided what to say and how to vote, the chief writes, saying if you're considered independent agency and you do and you say and do something, knowing that it disagrees with the president, he could fire you. More significant, the five justices went further and held that the Fed has a unique status as an independent agency in the government, owing to its role in monetary policy. The chief cites a tradition of the first and second banks of the U.S., which Congress chartered in part to regulate the currency. But Clarence Thomas points out in the dissent that those banks possessed no sovereign power. While the Fed has vast executive authority to regulate financial institutions, the chief brushes past this inconsistency, means doesn't mention it, doesn't right. argue that point.
2: Yeah.
1: But the decision could prompt legal challenges to Fed banking regulations, as I'm sure that it would. Our guess is that the chief and Justice Kavanaugh made the pragmatic judgment that they simply don't trust Mr. Trump to run monetary policy. They're right on politics, but Justice Thomas makes a powerful case on the law, and that's the case. What are you talking about? Monetary policy is about regulation and is about a ton of things that happen inside the federal government and affect the federal government. Now, you make the case, and we've said this before, if you get somebody in there, if the president runs the Fed, then you don't need the Fed.
2: Well, yeah.
1: But you look at it, you cannot have these, you don't necessarily, there's a process they have to go through, but are they saying he can just fire for cause? He can't fire for disagreement? Why? What gives the Supreme Court the ability to say, well, we believe that this agency, even though it exerts executive behavior and is part of the executive branch, cannot be completely controlled by the executive branch? Where is that written in the Constitution anywhere that an independent agency can exist in the government outside of the politics because of the rule of experts, that these are experts and therefore you can't touch the experts?
2: They're beyond reproach. They're beyond
1: right.
2: authority.
1: Right. Now, I'm willing to admit you can get a president, if the president is in charge of monetary policy and it's just based on politics, could do great things and could do damage.
2: Yes.
1: But so can the Fed.
2: Yes.
1: You know, it was the Fed that ignored inflation. And so to sit there and say the Fed isn't political, and so you can look at this and go, I don't know what the answer is, but is there any legal basis for the Supreme Court to say the president can fire anybody in any of these things except the Fed? Why? That question wasn't answered.
2: Right. Yeah, he has the authority, but not here.
1: Right.
2: Because either either the Fed board falls under the authority or not. You know, the administration making the point that, well, there's a low bar for cause. I don't know if they were, if I would need more information on that, but generally speaking, I would agree. Because if that is the authority, then cause for dismissal is a fairly low bar by comparison to what? I don't know. I don't know,
1: right,
2: you know, where they went with that on, you know, on from the administration's argument. I'm not sure. I didn't listen to the arguments completely on this case. But either they have the authority or they don't. And that's where you started with this. It's not about separation of powers. It's about authority in this case. And so how does it not apply to Cook?
1: And it's not Congress's, they talked about this too. I mean, Congress saying, okay, let's create this agency. We don't have to bother with it anymore.
2: Right.
1: It's like Congress keeps giving up their authority to do things
2: right
1: to the executive branch. And then these independent agencies who are supposed to be the experts who don't report to anyone.
2: Right.
1: No.
2: No.
1: You can't, you know, what is the exact solution?
2: Eh,
1: that's for another show. But it doesn't matter. Well, you know, Trump could screw it all up. Well, so could Obama.
2: Right. Any of them could.
1: Yeah. Any of them could. The Fed can.
2: Yeah.
1: You know,
2: inflation is transitory.
1: Well, let's put it this way.
2: Mm-hmm.
1: Was it political for the Fed for a decade, when it never has existed as long as I have known, to have interest rates at 0.00000 whatever it was?
2: Right.
1: Yeah. Was that a political decision, or was that a monetary decision,
2: right,
1: that should have been outside?
2: Yeah, where's the basis for that? Right.
1: Yeah. What was the basis for that, when my entire life interest rates were not that, you know, not that way? To say that the Fed isn't political when we saw what we went through in inflation would be to deny, I think, the obvious.
2: Right. And then have the Fed itself deny it. And use words like inflation is transitory.
1: Transitory, right.
2: Which means they're clearly not doing their job. They clearly didn't see the forces behind the inflation. They did. They pretended not to see them. They wanted you to believe they didn't see the forces behind the inflation. This has been the concern by many of us of the Fed, basically going unchecked, but there has to be, it has to operate under an authority. Oh, it can't be
1: right.
2: No authority. And that's what they ruled today. But then again, you can't fire Cook yet. You've got to go through the process. Well, then you're saying because the argument against the administration is that determining cause or the bar for cause isn't low. It's very high. Well, okay. Now I really want to know. Compared to what and why?
1: The question to me is, where is the representative government authority to give these agencies independence where they don't have to answer to the elected representatives, either the president or Congress?
2: Right.
1: That Congress can create these agencies where they say, well, we're not over them, and the executive branch isn't over them.
2: Yeah.
1: So where does the Supreme Court get the authority to say, we're going to treat this agency different from that agency because we feel it's more important? Well, you're not an elected representative. You don't make that, that case.
2: Right. No, I mean, and, you know, we talked about with Warsh coming in, we said, look, when it's your guy, it may seem like, man, but it kind of goes back to your analogy on draft day. Oh, man, you brought in a great quarterback. It's still the Fed. There's still going to be decisions that have to be made, and you may not get the Fed, based on where we're at right now, they may not lower rates for the rest of the year. So the point being, is that the Fed's going to be the Fed. And there's still, again, great concern there. But in this particular case, or cases, we're talking about authority. Who has authority here to make changes at the Fed? And why is it that there has to be this process of proving cause when it comes to Cook, or that there is a high bar,
1: a higher bar,
2: higher
1: than
2: bar
1: the FTC,
2: than the FTC on this.
1: Right.
2: So why is that?
1: Right. Where do you get that authority to say that?
2: Right.
1: Where did you pick in the Constitution that there's a difference between the Fed and the FTC? And as the Wall Street Journal pointed out, Roberts just glossed over that.
2: Right.
1: As if, okay, we're not going to address that. We just let that one go.
2: Total contradiction, but we'll just, we'll move on. But if you think about Roberts over the years, plenty of contradictions.
1: We are Red Eye Radio.
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5: You can increase the mowing height of your turf grass to increase its tolerance for the dry weather. 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
4: With heat's impacts on soils, too much water too quickly results in runoff and water waste.
5: Running shorter irrigation cycles that will allow the water to absorb into the soil better.
4: Limiting fertilizer applications in periods of drought or approaching drought is important in lawn and garden care in that...
5: Because with more fertilizer, it's going to require more water to support that plant growth that you just promoted.
4: I'm Rod Bain reporting for the U.S. Department of Agriculture in Washington, D.C.
1: This report brought to you by Cenex Fuels and Lubes.
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0: We are Red Eye Radio. He is Eric Harley, and I'm Gary McNamara. Woo. All right. Are we done with the decisions from yesterday?
1: Because another thing, that Roberts was writing about, that the Federal Reserve is more powerful than its predecessors and the whole thing, and that that monetary policy should not be subject to political interference. Really? if you're talking about as a purist, that's one thing. But if you look at the history, of course, monetary policy was about it, whether it comes from influence of the current whatever administration or those who are operating in the Fed and the current Fed chair. So I understand, this idea on monetary policy. Fiscal policy is where we're completely, missing the boat.
0: But if you look, for example, when Jimmy Carter was in office and inflation was crazy, and then Reagan got in,
1: yeah,
0: Volcker got in,
1: yeah,
0: and completely changed it.
1: Right.
0: I mean, to say that politics doesn't affect where you go, and then interest rates, remember, went up to like 20%,
1: right,
0: in order to stop the inflation and re-kickstart the economy. So to say that politics isn't involved in it,
1: yeah, sorry,
0: is to me naive. Now, I understand the concern of how much politics, and should one person be able to control the monetary policy?
1: All right.
0: Yes, but that doesn't take away the Constitution and
1: on authority,
0: on authority,
1: right,
0: and accountability. Who are, yes, you accountable to?
1: Right, exactly.
0: Well, nobody.
1: Yeah.
0: Well, you have to be.
1: You have to be. You can't be the Pentaveret. Right.

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0: And we are Red Eye Radio. He is Eric Hurley, and I'm Gary McNamara. Well, in Paris, a deputy mayor blames the United States for the heat wave. Uh-huh. We'll get to that in just a minute.
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0: So there you go. The Paris deputy mayor, Audrey Pulver, released a lengthy statement blaming the United States for the deadly heat wave over France this past week.
1: Okay. All right.
0: I mean, do I have to go any further on that story, really? I don't.
1: No.
0: Really don't, do I?
1: No.
0: Not serious.
1: No. No.
0: Not a serious person, again, so.
1: No. No.
0: This gets back to the whole air conditioning debate, which I thought was fascinating over this past weekend. I mean, it was, you had people yelling at each other on social media, you know, and then people from Europe saying, you Americans are wimps. Air conditioning.
1: Yeah. Right. You know,
0: I did see one thing, though. Green said the heat wave in France has forced its citizens to use deodorant.
1: Yeah.
0: That could have been the Babylon Bee. I don't know.
1: It may have been.
0: That just stuck in my head. That just popped into my head there.
1: It may have been. But you know, this whole silly debate, it's like, you know, we as a nation have access, and now more than ever have access to plentiful, cheap energy. And the left has just made it to where, nope, we don't want to get it. We don't want to get it. We don't want to get it. And we're coming to that point. This is all coming to a head because the EV mandates and everything else, you know, the Biden administration coming in, we can run everything on wind and solar. And then later they kind of quietly added nukes and, you know, nuclear power, not nuclear bombs. I don't know. It's Biden. Well, it might have been nuclear bombs.
0: That would provide, nukes would provide energy, different form.
1: It would be warm yes. for a few seconds. But the thing that they, you know, that we talk about is, this is a series of choices. Where we are, a series of choices, whether it's energy policy or tariffs or whatever it might be. This is a series of choices that we make, because I love it that Europeans come here and so many had great compliments mm-hmm. about America. Now they know why we left. now they get that, you know, oh, we see why 250 years ago you left. Now we know why Prince Harry left, but I think he's in Canada. But the problem that we'll always have is the willful ignorance, people not putting two and two together, and the blue states, you know, this idea that, oh, we can be great. We can be great as the billionaires and non-billionaires exit the state because they can no longer afford to stay, the people who are non-billionaires. And the billionaires can afford to live wherever they want to. And they're ramping up again. And they believe they're gaining energy. And, you know, I guess it depends on, you know, where you want to put that momentum needle. I don't know where it's going to go or where it's going to end. you said years ago, at some point they got to change directions. They're so radical. But they've done nothing but just put the pedal to the floor.
0: Well, when you look at, I think one of the things when you look at what has happened during the World Cup. Oh, by the way, I was surprised. I guess that now in the elimination round, you actually have to win the game. You get like more time.
1: Wow.
0: Is it okay. Penalty shots?
1: All right.
0: I mean, I don't really know how they, but I did see one game was tied 1-1 and they went into extra time. So, so that would be good.
1: Yeah.
0: First off, Europeans have to understand why we love football. It's the huddle.
1: Yeah, it is.
0: It's the huddle.
1: Yeah.
0: Because there is no other sport. Where you sit there and say, okay, what's the strategy now?
1: Yeah. What the hell do we do now?
0: After every play.
1: Right.
0: You know,
1: yeah.
0: It's like, what's the strategy? What's the strategy?
1: Yeah.
0: What are we going to do?
1: Right.
0: And, you know, basically it's just like, they're having a meeting to get things settled.
1: We have a conference.
0: Yes. We're very big on conferences here.
1: Yes.
0: And so,
1: meetings.
0: No, but that's really that's the thing I love about football. The thing I love about football is the strategy. Okay. You know, they've got this defense here. What are we going to do here? What are we going to do? And it's not on the fly.
1: Right. Yeah,
0: you know,
1: yeah,
0: it's,
1: yeah.
0: Again, after every play, they sit and people go, well, that's boring. Yeah, but there's nothing like a great catch that's made. And when you watch football and you watch, you know, that how organized it is from the offensive line to the wide receivers to the running back and the number of things that you can do. That's why they meet and have the huddle.
1: Yeah.
0: They strategize, how are we going to beat this defense? And then you look and, okay, is it a 4-3 or a 3-4 defense? Oh, they got a nickel back in there. I mean, who's going to cover the quarterback who can run? There's so much strategy involved in it. It really is a chess game where you actually, after you make your move, you sit back and go, all right, what's the next move? And I think that's one of the reasons that Americans just absolutely love football.
1: Right.
0: And for the violence, we'd like to see blood.
1: Yeah, we want to see people hitting each other head on.
0: I had to say, it's not a violent sport. It's a contact sport.
1: It's a contact sport.
0: When people say it's a violent sport, no, it's a contact sport.
1: Yeah.
0: But what has come out of it is the whole concept of, in capitalism, abundance, which means choices. And everything that the left does is to take away choices.
1: Yeah.
0: Bernie Sanders said it, to go back to the French and deodorant. Bernie Sanders said it a long time ago. He viewed that one of the worst things in America, in capitalism, is the fact that you go to the deodorant section and there's 40. I don't know if there's 40. I have no idea. There's 40 different choices of deodorant. And there doesn't need to be that. It's he believed it was a waste of resources and capital to have so many, so many choices.
1: Yeah.
0: I saw, and I mentioned this yesterday when I saw the one woman who said the cars, I mean, people drive everywhere. It's wonderful. It's wonderful. But you have to look at scenery through a window. Like, I didn't even know what that meant. It was almost as if, I got to find a negative here somewhere, because of all these choices you have in America, there's got to be a negative. All right, so you can always walk out of your vehicle.
1: You can stop.
0: And get out of the car, and you can walk on that hiking trail like millions of Americans do.
1: Right.
0: But it's what you're finding out from Europeans is they just can't believe the number of choices America has. And this gets back to when, you know, you look at when you look at the vast the majority of Democrats do not want to live here.
1: Right.
0: It shows you how they've been brainwashed. They have no idea how other countries operate.
1: Right.
0: No idea.
1: Yeah.
0: They don't understand the Constitution. They don't. Everything is based on ignorance and rage. You've got to be, think about this. I want to get out of here. Let everybody else in. Everybody else wants to come here, but I want to leave. You ever think for a moment why people wish to get here? You really wonder, when I took that Uber going back about 3 months ago, took that Uber, and I had the driver from Pakistan, who immediately we start talking, and I start asking questions all the time because I become my father, which I never thought I would be, which is talking to it used to embarrass me. My father, we go out, he just meet somebody, get into a long conversation with them. I hated it.
1: Yeah.
0: It's like, don't these people get upset that my father's always talking to them? He just starts a conversation with everybody.
1: Mm-hmm.
0: And this is in my teenage years. I've become that person.
1: Yeah.
0: But when he turned to me, and we weren't at the destination, it was stoplight. He turned to me, he just looked at me and said, America is the best country in the world. He's working like three jobs.
1: Mm-hmm.
0: Opportunity, that's it.
1: Mm-hmm.
0: Just having the opportunity to do something was unbelievable to him. You know, you've got so many on the left that have no, they've got it so damn good, they don't even know how damn good they've got it.
1: Well, no, and yet they want to leave.
0: Yeah, but you think of electric cars. What was the whole concept of electric cars? Take away your choices.
1: Yeah. Right.
0: You know, that's what it's about. Take, you know, we're going to take away the choices that you have. We're going to make things more expensive. That's why we played the other day, and we have to, whenever, I'm not going to play it because we just played it yesterday, I think. We played the Obama thing. His goal was to skyrocket electricity prices.
1: Right.
0: That was it.
1: Right. Then by comparison, that the so-called green energy looks cheap.
0: Right. I mean, you had the delusional, you had the absolutely delusional Biden out there until somebody finally got, for months they were saying, well, he was saying, we can run the economy on solar and wind. No, you can't. You're an idiot. You're a child.
1: Yeah.
0: You're in kindergarten.
1: Yeah.
0: I mean, seriously, you're not arguing. We're not even arguing with adults anymore. And then finally, when you've got somebody, you know, in the Democrat side, and it happened to be Hochul, that said, no, we got to stop this climate change stuff because electricity is getting just too expensive and we just can't allow this. And the Democrats and the legislature came back, and in their talking points, it was, no, it's supposed to raise the price of electricity. Our platform is raising the cost of electricity for our citizens. And then you've got Mamdani, you know, you've got Mamdani being able to get millions of dollars, billions of dollars from the rest of New York State.
1: Yep.
0: And there you've got a Republican candidate for governor saying, we're going to stop being a sanctuary state. We're going to get back to more fiscal responsibility. We're not going to be taxing people for what New York City wants. He's down by 20 points.
1: Yeah.
0: They want this. They want a society.
1: These are all choices.
0: Because you don't continue to vote that way. They want a society that is repressive, that takes away choices, that makes people, get locked, step in philosophy, that forces people to have certain beliefs. And if you don't have these beliefs, we're going to punish you.
1: Yeah.
0: You see the thing in Fort Worth.
1: Mm.
0: What? The pride, the trans argument. There were some pastors out there, and they said, if you say anything that offends somebody, we'll arrest you. And they said, you can't do that under the Constitution. And the police were sort of like, well, you know, we'll see what we can do. And finally, the city of Fort Worth said, we're looking into this entire thing. Because it's like, no, if there's a protest, you can sit at the side of that protest and you can yell things. And what they were saying, he said, if I call you a sir, you know, can that get me arrested? They said, if it offends somebody and gets you arrested, it's like, wow.
1: Somebody, under what law?
0: And I'm sitting there thinking, you need to do a little bit more training with your police officers, Fort Worth, on that.
1: Show me the law.
0: Yeah. Whoever that is, because I think probably most police officers know that.
1: Yeah, I think so.
0: Even in Fort Worth.
1: Yes.
0: Whoever that police officer was, it was like, oh,
1: yeah.
0: Wow.
1: Yeah.
0: But, I mean, that's the whole thing. We're going to limit you. We don't want your freedom of speech. We don't want you to be able to protect yourself with the Second Amendment. Wow, we want you to have less representation.
1: Fewer freedoms.
0: Yep. We are Red Eye Radio.
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0: We are Red Eye Radio. He's Eric Carly, and I'm Gary McNamara. So when you see the whole thing about with the Europeans coming over here and just amazed at the abundance, that really fits in perfectly where we are right now, socialism versus free markets and capitalism.
1: Yeah.
0: It's exactly what you see, because when you have socialism, you automatically have less choices because the government is in control of the capital and they push it where they wish to push it, not where the free market naturally moves it.
1: Right. And it's about opportunity. It's about choices, you know, and watching eyes be opened for the first time is always great. I love that. So, but just remember, when the whole soccer thing's done, get up. Go home. You're free to come back later, but go home.

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9: President Trump calls it a big win. I'm Sue Guzman, Fox News. This as the Supreme Court rules he can fire a federal trade commissioner even without cause.
10: FTC Commissioner Rebecca Slaughter had argued she could only be fired for cause. The president had simply written that keeping her on was inconsistent with his administration's priorities. The majority opinion wrote that while it's up to the Senate to decide whether to confirm those with whom the president would prefer to work, neither Congress nor the courts may saddle him with those with whom he cannot work. This ruling effectively overturned what is known as Humphrey's executor, a ruling once used to stop President Roosevelt from firing an FTC commissioner without cause. The court now writes, the Humphrey's framework has not withstood the test of time, as agencies like the FTC and its commissioners take on more executive branch functions, which are under the president's exclusive control.
9: Fox's Jessica Rosenthal. The high court expected to issue a decision today on birthright citizenship. The president was asked by reporters yesterday if he would accept it if the court rules against his executive order.
11: It's up to them, but in terms of for the good of the country, it would be great if they didn't allow it. It would be great.
9: Birthright citizenship, giving automatic American citizenship to anyone born in a U.S. territory, regardless of their parents' immigration status. Ceasefire talks between the U.S. and Iran are expected to take place today.
12: President Trump put it in plain English with this post on Truth Social, saying, quote, Iran has requested a meeting. It will take place tomorrow in Doha. Well, the post came just hours after top Iranian officials said there are no talks planned for this week, but the White House still insists top diplomats will be flying there for meetings. They are supposed to be technical talks about the Memorandum of Understanding. And Trump says there's actually quite a bit on the agenda.
9: Fox's Anita Vogel reporting. 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
9: More than 1,700 people have died in Venezuela's back-to-back earthquakes.
15: 5 days after twin earthquakes devastated northern Venezuela, rescue crews are hard at work trying to find any survivors that may still be alive under the rubble. American crews from California, Florida, and Virginia are operating under the State Department's Disaster Assistance Response Team, which is also coordinating with the U.S. military. 130 Marines arrived in the hardest-hit city of La Guaira. Their goal is to open the port so badly needed supplies can reach those who need it. This as the U.S. State Department announces that it's increasing its humanitarian aid to $300 million to get supplies to the worst-hit areas. In La Guaira, Venezuela, Nate Foy, Fox News.
9: The Colorado Democratic Party primary takes place today.
16: The Democrat primary for House District 1, which is mostly Denver, is shaping up to be less about policy and experience and more about new and different. Incumbent Democrat Congresswoman Diana DeGette, one of the longest serving in the House, has comfortably held her seat for nearly 30 years. She faces her most significant challenge yet by two newcomers, Democratic Socialist Milot Kyros and Wanda James. PACs supporting DeGette poured in a late infusion of cash to defend against Kyros, who has seen a surge in attention.
9: Fox's Alicia Acuna. Alaska voters will now be able to choose between Dan Sullivan and Dan Sullivan in the state's upcoming Senate primary in August.
17: The newcomer sparking an investigation from the state's lieutenant governor and fears he was a sham candidate, with critics warning the nearly identical names would confuse voters and give a boost to Democratic Senate challenger, former Representative Mary Peltola. Alaska's Supreme Court ruling the challenging Sullivan is qualified to run, ordering elections officials to place him on the August primary ballot.
9: Fox's Kristen Goodwin reporting. I'm Sue Guzman. This is Fox News.
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0: Now, it's Red Eye Radio. Gary McNamara and Eric Harley talk about everything from politics to social issues and news of the day. Whether you're up late or you're just starting your day, welcome to the show. From the Relief Factor Studios, this is Red Eye Radio.
1: All across America, we are Red Eye Radio. He is Eric Harley and I'm Gary McNamara. And this Saturday is officially, there's been a bunch of unofficial ones which got it wrong, but this Saturday is officially a No Kings Day celebration.
2: Oh, really?
1: Yes.
2: Okay.
1: No yeah. Kings Day.
2: It is the real one.
1: Yeah, this is the real one.
2: When we said as a nation,
1: yes,
2: 250 years ago,
1: no kings.
2: No kings.
1: We know that we understand that the left doesn't understand the concept of it, but now the interesting thing is this is the first year. Now you know it that I spent so much time here or preparing to come here, I have t-shirts that I wear that I wear all the time here that have sayings on it and everything else. I wear them more here than I do ever going out. But when it gets to be the 4th of July or when it gets to be near Independence Day or Memorial Day or, you know, Flag Day or Veterans Day, I always have something patriotic on. Today, you can see this is my 1776 shirt.
2: Right.
1: Now, it may not be as bright as the one I wore yesterday.
2: It's from 1776, to be clear. It's really old.
1: Well, yeah, it was. I got this when I was born.
2: Right, yes.
1: And so
2: you were there from the beginning.
1: Exactly. No, nobody can beat my memory because I was here in 1776.
2: That's right.
1: But this is the first year that I started thinking, and maybe part of it was reading the polls that showed that Democrats are not patriotic at all.
2: Mm-hmm.
1: They're just not patriotic. I mean, the majority are not. They just don't. The majority don't want to be here. And this first year I thought to myself, because I'm going to be flying on, what day is it? It's Tuesday. Yeah. I'll be flying on Friday. Like, wow, that shirt that I wore yesterday, even this one was 1776.
2: Mm-hmm.
1: Do you think somebody on the plane will complain that that's offensive and needs to be taken off?
2: Maybe. Yeah.
1: Because if I wore this 1776 shirt, which is basically a No Kings shirt to a No Kings rally, I might be offended by some of the things that people said to me.
2: Well, and ironically, the person complaining about what you're wearing will be holding a king size pillow, wearing pajamas, and have blue hair. And you'll be the one that's offensive.
1: With my short, perfectly sculptured hair.
2: Yeah.
1: With my Sam Malone hair.
2: Yeah. Yeah.
1: Cheers. Remember that?
2: Mm.
1: Fonzie hair. With
2: yeah.
1: Remember the comb? No, it's okay.
2: Yeah.
1: My good looks. My well-toned arms, my well-developed upper body wearing these patriotic shirts might be viewed as offensive.
2: Yeah. Well, the shirt might be.
1: Well, and my description of myself might be too testosteronic. If that's, I think I made that up. Testosteronic for any liberal.
2: Yeah.
1: Testosteronic.
2: Testosterone the toxic.
1: My toxic.
2: Yeah, masculinity.
1: My toxic masculinity there.
2: Last week at Super Rigs, there was a truck called Toxic Masculinity. I'm like, I think he wants me to judge this one. Yeah. It's a cool truck. It was a cool truck.
1: But really, seriously, it's the first year I thought, because I wear this, you know, the week before Independence Day, I wear all of my patriotic stuff here on the air. It just fits.
2: Yeah.
1: It just feels like this is the place, if I'm going to wear it, to wear it. But I was thinking about it. Well, wow, it was the first time I've ever thought about it, because I have golf hats that just, you know, American flags.
2: Sure.
1: You know, emblem, everything that I, you know, I just, I've got tons of it, and I can see it. That's because, I don't agree with you, because the flag represents, can represent a sense of false patriotism. Mm-hmm. Thank you, Obama.
3: Yeah.
1: Remember that one?
4: Oh, yeah.
1: It was November of...
4: The patriarchy, yeah.
1: Of, you know, 2007.
4: They're throwing out the words. It really is becoming...
1: boring.
4: Well, a parody of itself. You know, it's becoming a Mike Myers movie. The Pentaverate. You know, it's just like they just repeat the same thing over and over again. The difference is with Mike Myers, it's always entertaining, funny, and has a purpose. And has a point. They don't. And I thought about that on my flight the other day, and I thought, you know, because it was a small flight, regional jet. And I, you know, so it wasn't, you know, we didn't have as many people on board, but still, you know, there's always the one, right, where you go, would that person be offended if I was wearing a MAGA hat? You know what I mean? You're like, you just want to carry one around. I don't wear hats in general, but you just want to carry one around just to test it and see. And you know, because I think to myself, you know, the Obama shirts were a thing, you know, and to the point that CNN at one point was selling them. But when I saw one, I was like, oh, okay. Whatever. I didn't freak out. I didn't want to get into a conversation or yell at that person for their support of Obama or their choice of a t-shirt. It could have been laundry day for all I know, and that was the last t-shirt they had left to wear. I don't know.
1: Right.
4: And I don't care. I don't care why they wear something, but the left, man, remember back during his first administration, you had people getting kicked out of places for wearing the MAGA hat.
1: Oh, yeah.
4: For wearing the MAGA shirt. They were getting kicked out of places. And now it really has become where the American flag, remember the one FEMA worker who said, look, if there was an American flag flying out front, we would avoid that house. Are you kidding me? Are you kidding me? That sent a signal, which we knew eventually was coming. We knew it would be, you know, anything, I you know, a pickup parked out front. I don't know. Just a non-EV parked out front. You know, all these signals that they pick up on, they're always in activist mode. And I think to myself, that just sounds exhausting.
1: Well, I mean, I always fly the flag. You know, I have an electric flag at my house. I've got, you know, I've got lights ready to go on, mm-hmm. you know, on the 4th.
4: Mm-hmm.
1: And I'm waiting for someone to come up and say, well, it's a sense of false patriotism. That's what you have. And you're a Bubba patriot. Mm-hmm. It's America no matter what. Mm-hmm. Yeah, that's it. Do you know what I do for a living?
3: Yeah, right. Well, you know,
1: I spend my life criticizing the actions of people that are involved in running this country.
3: Yeah.
1: But I don't do it for a particular person.
3: No,
1: I do it because I believe in the Constitution of the United States and the people that fought to and sacrificed so I have the opportunity and freedoms that I have today. That's why I do it.
4: You know, I'm ever mindful of that, and it doesn't matter. When Biden was president, I didn't not fly my flag.
1: Yep.
4: I didn't not put all of my flags out on Memorial Day and on Independence Day and on Arbor Day. Those are green flags that I put out on Arbor Day. I saved the trees. I put up my Arbor Day.
1: Oh, so you put up your...
4: I chopped down a tree and put it up in my living room for Arbor Day.
1: Put up your French flag?
4: Yeah, I put up my I would chop down a tree and then put it up and decorate it and put it in my living room for Arbor Day.
1: Let me tell you this. In my neighborhood?
4: Yeah.
1: I guarantee you on the 4th, it will be myself and my neighbor. There will not be one other person that has any type of patriotic flags or anything on their lawn on my entire...
4: It's about on my particular block right now. Already my neighbors are ahead of me. There are about 6 or 8 houses that are already have everything out, and I typically will put it out Wednesday or Thursday, depending on when I get the lawn done. I want the lawn to look nice, and I want it to all be a nice presentation for a reason. Same with Christmas, but you know, there's something, you know, you mentioned it, with it, that every time I come outside and I look at my flag that's hanging, I think about my father's service. I think about those who didn't come home. I think about, you know, everything that it means. I think about the things that I'm free to do as a result of that service. And it began with 250 years ago with our founders making a very critical decision and a revolutionary war that resulted in the greatest nation on the planet, to the point that Europeans are coming here and going, you know, oh, now we get it, during soccer matches. And to me, I mean, I'm just so grateful that I was born mm-hmm. here. I'm so grateful to be here. Certainly grateful to live in a free state like Texas.
1: Free America.
4: Exactly. And I love, you know, I love everything about it. I don't have any, you know, there's nothing false about it. It warms my heart every single time. If someone chooses not to celebrate, or if they want to just, I don't know, hate this country, I don't get it. I really don't get it. It really is this activist button that can't be, for some, not all, can't be turned off. They're always in activist mode. They believe they've got to display their anger and hatred all the time. And I'm frustrated about things. I'm greatly concerned. I'm passionate about things. I'm not going to scream at somebody for wearing something that I disagree with or represents something I disagree with. It's just not going to happen. And again, you mentioned it earlier, but how many of these people have actually traveled outside the U.S., have real-world experience of knowing what it's like? You know, Shane Gillis did a stand-up special. He's a stand-up comedian. He's the guy that got fired from SNL before he ever got on SNL. And he said, you know, that at the beginning of the special, Beautiful Dogs, which is based on what Trump said during a speech after they killed Abu Bakr al-Baghdadi. He said, at the beginning of it, he said, you know, we live in the greatest nation. He goes, man, I've been, you know, he goes, I haven't traveled all over the world, but I'm telling you right now, we're just, and the crowd cheered. These are not, he's not a conservative. He's, you know, he's a liberal, and the crowd is filled with liberals, and they were cheering. And I thought to myself, oh, there's a little hope. Because, you know, it's the activists that really stand out. You know, they think they're going to be the hero. They think they're going to have their moment. Again, that carrying that kind of anger and hatred, to me, sounds really exhausting.
1: Yeah,
4: and
1: it does.
4: And it goes absolutely nowhere. It doesn't bring about change.
1: Well, remember, Tucker Carlson and Candace did talk about how great, you know, Moscow is.
4: Yeah, right, exactly.
1: And Russia.
4: Great grocery stores. Great grocery stores.
1: Wait, did you ever think that Tucker Carlson would announce, I'm leaving the Republican Party?
4: It
1: was like you there wasn't even a pin drop
4: noise.
1: Nothing.
4: Crickets.
1: Because
4: there
1: wasn't
4: like,
1: even any discussion on it.
4: My question was, were you ever really a member of the Republican Party? You know, I mean, because it's sounding more and more like a Bill Kristol moment, you know?
1: Yeah.
4: It's like, I got a question. And I did for years. His credibility as a conservative.
1: Oh, we weren't. I remember everything was Tucker, Tucker, Tucker, and we never fell for it. And
4: right.
1: When he came clean, you know, he said, you know, it was the producers that ran his show at Fox.
4: Right.
1: That you know, he really wasn't telling you what he really thought. Oh, so you're getting paid not to tell people what you think?
4: You'll take money to change your convictions?
1: Yeah. Well, you've just destroyed your credibility.
4: Yeah. I mean, that's, you know, then again, you know, I would have to answer to my loved ones if I did that. I can't imagine.
1: Yeah.
4: Yeah. We talked about that. You brought that. I think you asked that question one time. What do they say when they go home? Like, I think we were talking about the left.
1: Yeah. When they,
4: but it doesn't matter. It applies to anybody who, if you don't live by your convictions and you're saying things in public, a very public arena, and then you go home, what do you say?
1: Yeah. Do your family and friends tell you the truth, or do they hide from you?
4: Right.
1: We are Red Eye Radio.
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0: We are Red Eye Radio. He's Eric Harley, and I'm Gary McNamara. You know what's really interesting, though, when you look at social media today and how much it drives the narrative, is that just looking at the soccer numbers here, final viewership for the Turkey game the other day, 17 million. Peak audience, like 20, 21 million. For the Paraguay game, it was like 18 million. It was in second place. And you would think by social media and just by the media in general that everybody is paying attention to the World Cup. And they know it's happening, whatever. But the actual participation in it, even in the NFL, when you look at an NFL game, you know, you get to the playoffs, maybe you'll get to 50 million. Then the Super Bowl, yeah, that's become part of our culture, the Super Bowl. But even football. You know, people like their own particular teams, but the World Cup, for example, if you've got 20 million people watching, that means 320 million are not watching.
1: Right.
0: Mm-hmm. And it's interesting that it's, you would get the impression that
1: everybody's
0: half the country
1: watching.
0: Or three quarters is watching.
1: Right. Yeah.
0: And, you know, it's just a, you know, what minuscule amounts of people are watching.
1: Right.
0: Not that they hate soccer, it just doesn't matter.
1: Right.
0: Do that.

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1: And I'm Gary McNamara, along with Eric Farley. My God.
2: What? What did I do?
1: I just saw this article 2 minutes ago.
2: Okay, what happened?
1: And read the first couple of paragraphs.
2: Oh, here we go.
1: I'm reading, this is from Vox.
2: Okay.
1: Constance Grady. I'm not going to read the headline to you. I'm just going to read this to you.
2: All right.
1: And afterwards, could you line up? I do not want to promote alcohol use or abuse.

0: But if you could line up five shots of the heaviest proof stuff for me to chug after I read this, I would appreciate it.
1: Yeah.
0: And you'll understand it. You ready?
1: Okay.
0: After two successive women lost the race for president, and with the GOP increasingly claiming the testosterone-fueled manosphere, a lot of Democratic insiders are starting to worry that the party is a bit too low-T. Even its successful new faces, like John Ossoff and James Tallarico, might still be too soft. This might explain why the recent Instagram post from the Democrat showed Tallarico gnawing on meat. They're racked with anxiety. Where are the masculine Democrats? Now, I'm just reading what they wrote here. But you can, so that I'm not trying to be explicit in any way. You need to hear how they wrote this.
1: Okay.
0: They're racked with anxiety. Where are the masculine Democrats? They believe that voters need a manly man, someone who isn't smooth groined, who can drink beer and watch video games and eat a hamburger and have sex without a condom, who has the solid physicality of a man who makes his living outdoors, who will bring young men back to the Democrat fold. They want a bro. But wait! Actually, the newest icon of Democratic power fits that bill almost exactly. He's a Carhartt-wearing, marathon-running, fully bearded dude who loves to chow down. He's obsessed with the Knicks and recently made, you know where this is going, and recently made a basketball-themed campaign ad. When he was campaigning last year, he toured the Edgley Manosphere podcast world and easily traded wrists without bench pressing and manure posting. They didn't use the word manure, though.
1: Oh.
0: Analysts described his politics using testosterone-forward metaphors like muscled, power broker, and kingmaker. This, of course, is New York City Mayor Mamdani.
1: Yeah.
0: Could you line up the shots for me, please?
1: He's the masculine guy?
0: He's the masculine guy.
1: Huh. Wow.
2: And then, look at it.
1: Okay.
2: The first reference.
0: Zorin's a good hang, said streaming star and certified bro Hassan Piker. He's Nazi adjacent. By the way, does Nazism, does communism and Nazism, I mean, look at the pictures of Lenin.
1: Yeah.
0: And look at the picture.
1: Right.
0: You want to mess with that guy? That's Mamdani.
1: Right.
0: He's a testosterone-laden communist.
1: Right.
0: Plattner, testosterone-laden Nazi. Nazis and communists produced manly men.
1: They have them. They've got them. Right there. They're back on track.
0: For God's sake.
1: Permission structures granted.
0: Are we missing something? Are they all doing drugs before they write a story or go on the air or do whatever? Am I missing something? Could I just zone through this entire... Huey Lewis, come on.
1: Yeah, well, here's the thing.
0: I need a new drug.
1: No, I want an old drug. I want one of the oldest. Just put it in the pipe and let's burn it. Here's the thing. Because,
0: God,
1: I don't know what...
0: Holy
1: you
0: crap.
1: You're sitting down to write this garbage because they've already got the end game, the point already lined out. They already know where they're going with this. And they're thinking, all right, got to set it up here. And they think they're going to sell people on that. They really think. Do you think there was some meeting, or do you think the writer just took off? Because with writers, it can just be, all right, this is, you get hired to write, that's what you do, you just go.
0: What, fiction?
1: See, that's the next point I was going to make. Thank you. Hollywood, if it had this kind of creativity, then maybe they'd be relevant again. because they're just, they really have to go out of their way to find something and be creative. I mean, all this is in the same realm of, you know, states saying, hey, look, we'll create a pact, right? We know, we've got to work around this silly little constitution. We'll create a pact. I'll convince people we do have masculine people, masculine Democrats that are running. And by the way, how dare you? This is an age when you're not supposed that masculinity is toxic.
0: Well, but that's the whole point, because she's bringing up the communist and then she does bring up the Nazi as the other masculine person. Here we go. You ready for this?
1: All right.
0: So why isn't Mamdani the Democrats' new icon of masculinity? Instead, the pro-masculinity discussion has mostly held up Graham Plattner, the controversial Democratic nominee for Maine's Senate seat, as the butch future of the party. Ken Klipperstein, whoever the hell he is, approvingly described Plattner as a tatted-up ex-Marine riffraff in contrast to the asexual Harvard-educated McKinsey consultant he feels represents the classic Democrat machine male candidate. So what they're saying is, what she's saying is the Democratic Party has lacked masculine men, so communists and Nazis are where the Democratic Party has found their masculine men.
1: Somebody should call Tim Walz and break the news to him.
0: Wow.
1: He's out in the garage working on his football.
0: Seriously.
1: Got the hood up on his pigskin. The problem is they don't get it. Mm-hmm. They don't see it. They really don't know what to do here. And you know why? It's because their own rule book ties their hands at every turn.
2: I love this. They got the comment section. They actually
0: manly appeal. Can he or any of his dimwit cult explain what a man even is? They can't define what a man is, yet they're trying to define what masculinity is.
1: Right.
0: They can't define a man or a woman.
1: And again, on one side, masculinity is toxic. And on the other side, we need more masculinity.
2: Here's one.
0: What exactly is manly about this guy? If he were to go fishing on the weekend, sport some camo and go hunting, go mudding in a 4x4, hit the gun range, pump some iron at the gym, or watch wrestling matches, then I'd say he is manly. But this neatly groomed, well-dressed guy comes across as a sissy, not a man.
2: Oh, remember, I was using the term femme last week or a couple weeks ago when I said that's
1: right. Yeah.
2: You know, and it was funny because the next day, this stuff must stick somewhere, because all of a sudden there was a, remember I said there was a band we used to go see called the Femmes.
1: Right.
2: And all of a sudden I'm going through Facebook and it was like the Goo Goo Dolls first show, which was at the Continental in Buffalo, which was like the CBGBs of Buffalo, like from, remember the punk club in New York.
1: Mm-hmm.
2: And beneath it was, and next night, the Femmes. So I'm just laughing about
1: that. Yeah, your phone must have picked that up.
2: But then here's one. OMFG. Oh, my.
1: Yeah.
0: This guy couldn't even bench press 115 pounds without help last year. Not at all manly. Democrats keep singing the same old song, it's time for a better way. But who do they think they're what was the purpose of writing that article in Vox? For people to mock?
1: It's certainly been fun doing
0: humor?
1: It. But it's this weird thing, though, that they really believe they've got to because who are they trying at Vox? Who are they reaching out to? It really is mostly their own side. I mean, some of us on the right will read it because we do this for a living, and it's very entertaining to read and pick apart. But they're looking to reach people on the left, the rank and file left. So it's this really horrible attempt at saying, look, y'all, we do have masculine men. And it's so bizarre.
2: And
1: first of all, again, 2 seconds ago, masculine men were the problem.
2: Right.
1: And now you don't have enough in the party, and that's the problem.
0: And then the allegations of abuse of women to Plattner, and here's the Vox and the liberals saying, well, right now he's the one, he owns the masculinity in the party, but we don't know if he's electable. I love how they attempt to define masculinity.
1: The mustache?
0: I don't know. I don't know. How do you define masculinity? What is the definition of masculinity?
1: There are two men that have successfully worn such a mustache. Skunk Baxter and Wilford Brimley. Don't bring in John Bolton because he's going to jail.
0: I mean, because if those are the definitions that they, you know, tatted up and yeah. Just, you know, good God, I love it. Where she said, what makes a masculine man is someone who isn't smooth-groined, can drink beer, watch video games, eat a hamburger, and have sex without a condom, has the solid physicality of a man who makes his living outdoors. That's their definition of masculinity?
1: I thought on the left they had discarded them from society and blamed them for all the problems of our nation. That's what I thought had happened. But, you know, we started to see it creep in with Tim Walz. I was the permission structure. No, you weren't. Get back in the garage and don't forget to change your turning signal fluid. This is... Tim, assistant coach Tim. The thing is...
0: Watch video games.
1: Well,
0: Watch video games is the definition.
1: Or watch wrestling? Watching?
0: Watching wrestling.
1: I don't know, because I can't tell you what the definition of macho is. You know, the song about it was sang by a band who featured prominently gay men. Not all of them, but some. So if you think about it, Macho Man, the song, it's like, I have no idea where the definition, and don't care where the definition is. They're so obsessed. Think about this. Identity politics has gone so far, they're now back to being concerned about not having macho men.
0: Yeah. And here I am. I mean, I'm just thinking of myself. I like wine. I've got a cat.
1: Not going well. Those are two strikes.
0: Man.
1: You got two strikes.
0: I'm telling you, I'm in deep, deep trouble.
1: Yeah,
0: here.
1: You got two strikes.
0: Now I'm doubting my own masculinity.
1: Yeah, you got two strikes.
0: When's Barry Manilow coming to town? All right, we are
1: Air Supply.
0: Yes, we are Red Eye Radio.
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0: We are on our radio. He's Eric Cronin. I'm Gary McNamara. President Trump yesterday urged gas station owners nationwide to lower prices, warning retailers they could face consequences if they failed to act. Like what?
1: Like what? That they're not breaking the law.
0: Yeah. Again, it's, you know, we've been through this with the left for the longest time.
2: Yeah.
0: We're going to find out. But apparently he did pay attention to the criticism where he's not saying oil companies, he's saying retailers.
1: Right. Yeah, exactly. Yeah. Sorry, but, you know, those guys have to pay what, you know, and if they're charging more than the station across the street, some organizations or some companies obviously have greater buying power on the retail level when it comes to, you know, the convenience stores or gas stations. But, you know, they post it right there on
0: right.
1: the corner.
0: The
1: you know the price.
0: The ultimate in competition is gasoline prices.
1: Yep.
0: I paid $2.94 on the way in.
1: Yeah, all right. So, I haven't gassed up in a while, but yeah, all right.

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12: A ruling on women's sports. I'm Deborah Valentine, Fox News. The Supreme Court is finishing out its term with several high-profile decisions expected today, including a case that will shape the future of women's sports. Fox's Kristen Goodwin.
13: The Supreme Court will decide whether Idaho and West Virginia's laws preventing transgender athletes from participating in girls' and women's school sports teams can stand. Two transgender athletes allege the measures are unconstitutional and violate Title IX, a federal law which prohibits sex discrimination in education. State officials argue athletes who are born male have a biological advantage over females on the playing field. The court's ruling is expected to impact similar laws in more than two dozen Republican-led states. The justices are also set to hand down remaining opinions on cases related to birthright citizenship and campaign finance. Kristen Goodwin, Fox News.
12: On Monday, Supreme Court justices let stand mail-in election ballots received for 5 days after Election Day if those ballots were postmarked by the Election Day. High-level meetings are set for today in Doha, Qatar, between the U.S. and Iran. Fox's Jonathan Savage reports from London.
14: Jared Kushner and Steve Witkoff lead President Trump's negotiating team, and even though there's an Iranian delegation due in Doha, Qatar, Iran says no meeting is planned. According to the foreign ministry in Tehran, the presence of the Iranian side bears no relation to the American visit. The disagreement over the existence of talks emphasizes how fragile the peace process is. The weekend saw both sides exchange airstrikes after Iran fired on two ships attempting to transit the Strait of Hormuz. Iran and the United States gave themselves 60 days to turn the Memorandum of Understanding into a lasting truce. Jonathan Savage, Fox News.
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12: Democratic Socialists challenge incumbents in key Colorado primary races today. Fox's Ashley Strohmeyer has the latest.
17: Congresswoman Diane DeGette has represented Denver's 1st Congressional District for roughly three decades. That is despite campaigning on Medicare for All and abolishing ICE. She faces her toughest challenge yet from Wanda James and Democratic Socialist Millette Quiros. Quiros has the backing of Bernie Sanders, progressive podcaster Hassan Picker, and the Democratic Socialist of America, but his drawn criticism for previously describing both the October 7th attacks in Israel and September 11th as inevitable and declining to call last year's firebombing of a Jewish gathering in Boulder an act of anti-Semitism.
12: New York City's mayor, Zohran Mamdani, recently told ABC News that he thinks a Democratic Socialist can get elected anywhere across the country for any position. Crews are working to try and contain fires along the Colorado-Utah border. More than 200,000 acres have been burned across both states. Colorado's Governor Jared Polis telling reporters Monday the state is issuing evacuation orders to communities at risk.
18: We currently have two hand crews, 12 engines, and critical need is type 1 hand crews. We have 45 residences evacuated. We have about 100 more on pre-evac that are likely evac in the next 24 hours.
12: Three firefighters have died battling the flames and two hurt. The specific origin point of Utah's massive cottonwood fire, the largest in this outbreak, remains under active investigation. A blast from an explosive device injures three people at a residential building in Monaco. Authorities say the attacker fled to neighboring France and remains at large. A motive is under investigation. French and Ukrainian media reported that a Ukrainian magnate and his family were those hurt. I'm Deborah Valentine. This is Fox News.
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16: Now, it's Red Eye Radio. Gary McNamara and Eric Harley talk about everything from politics to social issues and news of the day. 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
3: All across America, we are Red Eye Radio. He is Eric Harley and I'm Gary McNamara. Good morning.
22: Hello.
3: My mind is toast.
22: Is it?
3: Yeah, just going over all the the legal stuff of all the Supreme Court decisions yesterday. You know what the hardest thing is to read all these decisions and the analysis on it, and then be able to explain it in layman's terms. that is the hardest thing. I will say this though. The Babylon Bee, and this is on the mail-in ballots. The Babylon Bee, when I saw it, I mean, I just burst out laughing. It was the best headline ever, and this is where the majority, led by Justice Barrett, upheld the law where you can if the ballot is postmarked. And comes in within 5 days.
22: Right, it's got to be postmarked by election day.
3: By election day, that is okay. And the headline in the Babylon Bee: "Woman rules. It's okay to be late."
22: And then it's got a picture of her, just kind of, and it looks like she's making the argument because of the headline. You know, that is, hey, it's okay to be late. That's the one thing about the end of June. The end of SCOTUS decision season is that, you know, a lot of the big cases come across. But it's never been the case at the end of June, as, you know, basically we wind up this week, that I look back and go, I would love to go and sit down with each and every one of them. Not so much the liberal justices, but Barrett or Roberts on a few things over the years, and just sit down with them. And then, because I'm wondering about anything like in the hallways, right? You know, because it would be hard for me to be a Supreme Court judge, mainly because I'm highly unqualified, but also because I would want to sit down and talk to other justices who might be in going through their opinion. If they're differing from me, going, what the hell are you thinking? You know, it'd be hard for me to go, you know, and Scalia had a great relationship with, I'm just blanking on her name, the leftist judge. And that's something that they really talked about, you know, a lot, that personally they could sit and get along. And I think that's the way to do it. That's, if you have a debate, you can sit and talk about it, right? I have friends I have debates with all the time, and it never gets out of hand. They're not angry if they disagree.
3: By the way, you mean Ruth Bader Ginsburg?
22: Yes, RBG. Yeah, right. Yeah, is that what they call her? RBG. Mm-hmm. Yes. The OG RBG. And they would sit and have meaningful conversations, and sometimes it had nothing to do with cases, quite often. And they were great friends. I call it decision week. I mean, they've been making decisions, but when the final week of decisions comes down, I always get into this mode. Is there any urge to run across the hall and go, hey, you know, what are you thinking, you know, on this? And all of that plays out the way it's supposed to play out. It's not going to work the way that that Eric's little mind works, but I kind of work that way, and I think to myself, well, again, Roberts on the Affordable Care Act, on Obamacare, you know, that one is really sticks at the top. It's kind of pinned to the top of the list. Like, what are you thinking?
3: Well, here in the case, and get specific on these cases with the Election Day case. First, you know, I saw some analogies going back to 2020. I think it's a little bit different. When we called it in 2020, we called what the conservative justices would say because they give wide latitude to, you know, states being able to have their own way of holding elections.
0: Right.
3: You know, going back to states' rights. I look at this one just a little bit different. I think that the dissent is probably right.
22: Yeah.
3: And I believe that the dissent is right on this because and I think Alito brought it out that what about ballot harvesters bringing it in, you know, 5 days later? What right. about a handwritten postmark?
22: Right.
3: All these things that come in here, what you're doing is you're opening up to the perception of fraud. Now, both sides brought up examples in history. You know, for example, the dissent brought up the Civil War and said there weren't allowed any type of you know, late ballots
0: right.
3: At that particular point. And I tend to agree that the election, everything should be gathered by Election Day.
0: Yeah,
3: And you know, Barrett in the dissent basically said, well, the decision is made on Election Day. You know, as long as a decision is made on Election Day, which is the postmark, that's what counts. And I'm like, no, because it's not in your hands. You don't have it yet.
22: Right.
3: If the Election Bureau does not have the ballot in hand, then it's not completed at that point.
0: Right.
3: And I tend to agree more with, I believe, how the Founding Fathers probably viewed this, and that's where I disagreed. That's where I disagreed with it. And it just opens up. The perception of fraud is just as bad as fraud.
22: Yeah, Alito wrote about that in his opinion, basically talking about undermining the confidence, you know, that voters would have in the system. This would further undermine that confidence level, I'm paraphrasing here, in the system. And that's true because it, again, keeps open possibilities for fraud. And if you don't have it in, if it's not in, if it's not received, then it shouldn't be counted because there are ways to manipulate. Still, that's the case. And, you know, the majority came back with basically, well, you know, we can't add language to the law. Yeah, but you can interpret the law. And there is a difference. You know, there was a difference when Chief Justice Roberts on the Affordable Care Act, you know, said, well, no, it's not a penalty. It's a tax. Well, no, then they should have written it that way because they wrote it as a penalty. And a penalty is different than a tax.
3: Yeah, it absolutely is. The behavior, there's different behavior involved.
22: Exactly.
3: Between a penalty and a tax. And,
22: right.
3: And to me, that's self-evident. And that's
22: right.
3: why that was such a weak case for Roberts.
22: And he was in the majority on this one.
3: Right.
22: You know, and they come back and say, well, we can't, you know, I don't know if he wrote that specifically, but it was basically, well, we can't change the language. We can't add language to it. And I thought to myself, really? Because Chief Roberts did it on the ACA decision.
3: Yeah. So I look at this and I think it's wrong, but this goes back again. Congress can write specific laws and change it.
22: Yes.
3: And so what's happening here is if Congress doesn't have the specific law, you have some of the members, which would include Roberts, Sotomayor, Kagan, Brown, and Barrett that believe, I'll say what Barrett believes. I don't know what all the others, I can't tell you what the liberal wing believes, except anything that may increase the possibility of fraud, we are for.
22: Right. Yeah.
3: But in the Barrett case, it's like, well, look, if you don't give specific things of what to do from Congress, we'll defer to what the state wants. If the postmark is by, you know, is there by election day, and the term would be 5 days, 5 days afterwards. Mm-hmm. But does that just hold to that state? I'm assuming that just holds to Mississippi,
22: right,
3: on that particular law. It still leaves it wide open for other states to abuse that, to have, you know, a partisan ballot harvesters, you know, bring in, and, you know, bring in loads of ballots at the last minute.
22: Mm-hmm.
3: You don't need it. You don't need that. You've got to have, you know, we've talked about a couple of things that really cause civil dissent, civil wars. You know, one is a lack of representation.
22: Mm-hmm.
3: You know, the United States was basically formed by that.
22: Mm-hmm.
3: And we see the left and how they're pushing not to have a Senate, you know, not to have an electoral college, to get rid of the separation of powers. And so we know that this push, for example, with voter ID from the left, that is landslide numbers, even in Democrat circles, to have voter ID. We know the goal. It's obvious what the goal of the Democrats is, and that's let's have potential fraud in the future. Let's have fraud in the future.
22: Right.
3: Because there's no other way to look at it.
22: Right.
3: There's no other way you'd sit there and say, no, we can't do it. I mean, the hilarious thing was, as they were talking about, you need ID to get into the whatever the presidential
22: the Obama Presidential Center.
3: Kamazat's from A Wrinkle in Time. Kamazat's building that you build that looks like a build. You know, it is perfect, though, because it looks like a building that the Soviet Union would have built.
22: Right.
3: Which, by the way, was the whole point of Kamazat's in A Wrinkle in Time. Madeleine Engel was talking about basically the reference was to communism.
22: It kind of looks like one third of Three Mile Island too. It's like, they're not keeping things in; they're keeping things out. It looks like.
3: Yeah. So I would agree with the dissent. I would just agree with the dissent on it. I think the purpose of Election Day is for the Election Bureau to have all ballots and everything in by Election Day. If you want to do. If you want to do early voting, you can do early voting.
22: Right, yeah.
3: Unless in federal elections, Congress says you can't do it.
22: Yeah, yeah.
3: But when you look at this here, I would agree with the dissent that everything should be, you know, a ballot. Well, a ballot's complete if it's postmarked, but you don't have it.
22: Yeah.
3: If the Election Bureau doesn't have it, then the election isn't done.
22: Well, because
3: the potential for fraud exists out there.
22: To me, the words chain of custody always come into play. And with all due respect to the USPS, it leaves open.
3: Does that mean no respect? No, I'm kidding.
22: I said all due respect. Take it any way you want.
3: Okay. No, and I did. I took it the opposite.
22: Exactly. I don't know what's due and what isn't. Let's hear from the Supreme Court on that one.
3: Right. Look, don't be a Klavan. Tell me what you really mean.
22: I think I just did. But here's the thing is that again, when you talk about that, it is, you know, because I've always seen it as chain of custody. Fewer moving parts. Very limited when it comes to mail-in ballots to begin with. And this is the problem. The left wants more moving parts. I mean, they don't want ID. The fact that we can't get voter ID done as a law as a nation is just ludicrous. It's absolutely ludicrous. You know, we got it done in some states, but the fact that they can't get the SAVE Act done is just, to me, bizarre.
3: And the fact is, you know they want fraud because they lie about the law. They lied about the Georgia law, called it, you know, was it Jim Crow 2.0 and everything. Took the All-Star game out of Atlanta for that.
22: Right.
3: And hurt a huge number of black businesses by doing that.
22: Right.
3: And they're, you know, claiming it was like the participation was through the roof.
22: Right. They screamed racism and then took it out of an area that would have benefited black-owned businesses and put it in another state. And it was, that was their answer to it. And then kind of pretended for a while that it didn't happen. You know, because when the results start coming in, you know, it's when they've been, because they've been fighting this voter ID thing. And so in areas where they've implemented voter ID and the results come in, it's like countering exactly what they have been saying would happen. And it's quite the opposite. Then they go the opposite direction. We went full circle with was it Warnock in Georgia?
3: Yeah, exactly.
22: And he says, you know, I've never, at one point, because at first he's against voter ID.
3: Right.
22: Then I don't even know anyone who's against, in the Democratic Party, who's against voter ID.
3: They all are.
22: Yeah, and now he's back against voter ID. You know, and
3: was there one Democrat in Congress that voted for voter ID? As Fetterman?
22: I was going to say, if it was probably Fetterman, but I don't know.
3: Has any of those 10 congresspersons that have said, well, we're not going to be radical socialist?
22: Yeah.
3: How did they vote on the radical transgender movement? How did they vote on voter ID? I'd like to see.
22: But Warnock has gone complete full circle.
3: Yeah.
22: You know?
3: We are Red Eye Radio.
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0: Beer Ready Radio. excuse me. He is Eric Cronin. I'm Gary McNamara.
1: Testing.
0: I sound like the old man.
1: I don't know. We shouldn't say that because sometimes during the fall and winter we do sound like that. So,
0: so we'll take a look at some of the other Supreme Court cases following the bottom of the hour. I was going to start now, and I'm like, okay, I'm going to need more than a couple of minutes to do it.
1: Yeah.
0: The split decision on executive power, and this really goes back to these independent agencies that Congress has created.
1: Right.
0: You know, whether it's the FTC or the Fed, even the Fed.
1: Yeah.
0: And, you know, who do they report to? Because really this whole thing that there are independent agencies out there that don't report to anybody, I've always viewed as unconstitutional.
1: Yes, exactly.
0: You know, you don't get to, and I forgot what the word is before experts, but it was like, well, no, these are the experts, and the experts, you know, stay out of the politics. Well, we all know that's a bunch of horse manure.
1: Yeah. Yeah.
0: And so we will get to that. Plus the civil suit, which really, I was reading Andrew McCarthy on, you know, the whole, this is the Trump and the civil suit, with E. Jean Carroll.
1: Yeah. Right.
0: And something about the civil law, I did not know. And it shocked me a little bit.
1: All right.
0: We'll get to that coming up.

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1: And he's Eric Cronin. I'm Gary McNamara. Welcome and good morning. Thanks so much for being here this morning. Download our Red Eye Radio app today, and you can listen when and where you choose. Just so everybody knows, whenever we look at any type of Supreme Court case, the parties that are involved in it, it doesn't matter. It doesn't matter whether it's Trump, doesn't matter whether it's a Democrat.
2: Right.
1: We look at we look at the law. We always have. And I think anybody who's been a long time listener to the show knows that. And so when we make an analysis on the law, it's got nothing to do with Trump.
2: Right. Right.
1: It's just got nothing. It's got to do with the law. And, when I look at the other Supreme Court case where they refuse to hear, this is the $5 million suit
2: mm-hmm.
1: of the, E. Jean, Carroll lawsuit.
2: Right.
1: Against him. They refuse to hear it. And basically, you know, it's standing that the $5 million suit is okay. And reading here from Andrew McCarthy, because this is the one thing that, because you're wondering, well, what was the legal stuff? And I think he does it in a couple of paragraphs. To be more

0: concrete. In Carol's case, her sexual assault allegation was a quarter century old, uncorroborated by any physical or eyewitness evidence. There was testimony that she'd given fairly contemporaneous accounts of it to a couple of friends, but there was no forensic support. She never went to police, and she wasn't even exactly sure what year it happened. She first described it in a memoir published during Trump's first term, decades after the alleged fact. To try to shore up a case that relied almost entirely on her testimony, Carol called as witnesses two other women who claimed they had been sexually assaulted by Trump, though not to the extreme alleged by Carol, who claimed to have been raped, a claim the jury did not find proved, though it did appear to find a serious assault involving at least digital penetration. Sorry, we got to let you know that's the case. The two other alleged victims' testimony was emotional and compelling, especially on the heels of another instance of a similar act evidence admitted by Judge Lewis Kaplan, a Clinton employee, in the infamous Access Hollywood video in which Trump was recorded bragging about being sexually aggressive with women. In many contexts, a court would not admit similar act evidence if it seemed powerful to the point of overwhelming weaker proof of the formal allegation in the case, which means in the civil case, remember, civil cases are different than a criminal case. Preponderance of evidence in a civil case, beyond a reasonable doubt in a criminal case. But in many contexts, the court would not admit similar act evidence if it seemed powerful to the point of overwhelming weaker proof of a formal allegation in the case. So in civil court, what they're saying is, if you have somebody who's suing you for some reason, but your evidence isn't good, if somebody else comes in and says that you committed an act on them, which has more credibility, that the jury can find you guilty of not the incident that isn't being adjudicated in civil court, but the case where there isn't enough evidence to convict on its own.
1: Right.
0: And that was the point of Trump's counsel. The jury could find him liable even if it wasn't convinced of Carol's supported account, because it was inflamed by the similar act evidence, believing that Trump had a propensity to engage in sexual abuse. And he said, but I pointed out the changes in federal law in 1994. This is Andrew McCarthy. The rule of evidence that generally controls similar act evidence and so-called character evidence was supplemented by a series of rules in the federal law that eased the way for admitting such evidence in sexual abuse cases. It included this rule that said, in a civil case involving a claim up for relief based on a party's alleged sexual assault or child molestation, the court may admit evidence that the party committed any other sexual assault or child molestation. And then this is, now one can question the wisdom of the rule. And at that point, that's where I look at it and say, that's not a good law. Why, instead of just refusing to hear it, the details of why that law is constitutional, even in civil law. Because if civil law is a preponderance of the evidence, and you're saying that the preponderance of the evidence in that case doesn't matter, but in another case that isn't being adjudicated,
2: it can apply to this case.
0: That somehow that applies to this case, and we can take all of your money, sets up for very dangerous territory, and I believe should be viewed as unconstitutional.
2: If you talk about establishing a pattern of behavior by the accused, that's one thing, but it's nothing without the evidence, specific evidence in that particular case. If you're using the evidence from another case to support this one, and there isn't great evidence in this case, I just don't see how that applies.
0: Well, and the other thing that he pointed out, this only applies to sexual assault and other and child molestation.
2: Right.
0: It doesn't apply. You can't use that for any other case. And I, as a judge, I would look at that and say, you can't have that.
2: Right. Right.
0: But if it's preponderance of the evidence, and that's the legal term that you're using, yet the court itself says that you can use other cases that are not being adjudicated to make your point on this case, that has to be I view that as being unconstitutional.
2: Yeah. Yeah. And that law.
0: And again, got nothing to do with whether it's Trump or not.
2: Right. Right.
0: It's that legally I view that as just a weak case.
2: Right.
0: Whew, by the way, I've gotten through a few of these cases and my mind hasn't fried yet, because that's for me, the toughest part is going through all the legal mumbo jumble and saying, okay, how can I explain it on the radio? Because it gets to be quite complicated.
2: Mm-hmm.
0: What I just said probably covered, I don't know, 30, 40 different pages of analysis that I saw today.
2: Well, that's the thing, is that you and I are reading from basically lawyers and former prosecutors who break it down. And thank goodness they're out there. Amy Howe over at SCOTUS blog, Andrew McCarthy, others who have broken down what the law is. And this is, you know, important because, again, you think about this particular case. What is it set up then? I mean, that 94 law sets up the possibility that, again, if someone wanted to frame someone, then their lawyers, their attorneys could come in and use evidence from another case. Again, if it's sexual assault or child molestation, that's what it applies to. But imagine what they could do to a person, and in this case, it's a political figure, and come in and they could do it to anybody they wanted to, as long as they could back it up with, okay, there's evidence of it happening to someone else.
0: Right. Yeah, it's and the other point that Andrew McCarthy brought up in his piece in National Review is that Trump's biggest mistake was not testifying and presenting no defense. Because in a criminal case, the jury is instructed that it may not draw a negative narrative from a defendant's choice not to testify. In a civil case, the jury is invited to conclude that if the defendant had an innocent explanation, he would have provided it in testimony.
2: Yeah.
0: So that probably also hurt him for not from the actual case. But just the overall rule, there are two things. If civil cases are a preponderance of the evidence, yet you're saying the evidence doesn't necessarily matter in that case because you can bring evidence in from other cases that are not being adjudicated, that's a problem. And having that particular law in federal civil cases just based on two separate crimes and not applying overall to all crimes would be another problem that I would look at as a judge.
2: Mm-hmm. Yeah. Yeah, it just doesn't make any sense at all. It doesn't. Yeah. The burden of proof in civil law, in civil cases, has always been different. But this is vastly different when you can bring evidence from another case and use it as evidence here, where the evidence in this case is lacking. I don't get that at all. Again, if you're talking about establishing behavior, that's one thing, a pattern of behavior. As long as, by my standards, you can also constitute, again, a case here with evidence in that particular case.
0: You know, and I would view the, you know, E. Jean Carroll, the fact that she couldn't identify the year.
2: Right.
0: Sorry, that would have thrown it out.
2: Yeah.
0: In my opinion, because, again, you didn't have any forensic evidence. If
2: you're talking about a traumatic
0: experience,
2: there's no way you would ever forget it.
0: Right.
2: I don't know how you would.
0: And so, like I said, I think the I think the wrong decision was made there, and I think that's a problem constitutionally, mm-hmm. whether the Supreme Court wishes to look at, the majority wishes to look at that or not.
2: Right.
0: That's a huge problem.
2: Yeah, right. Yeah.
0: How it could be used, I don't know. I didn't think of an example in my head. Maybe I can come up with one. But you can't, I don't believe, whether it's civil law or criminal law, say that cases outside of it,
2: yeah,
0: that have the stronger evidence than your case can decide your case if it's a weak case.
2: Right. Yeah, no, without, you have to have that strong case, and with the exception of, again, establishing a pattern of behavior by the accused. If they've got a pattern of behavior and look at the evidence in this case, which is strong, I'm okay with that. Some judges will say, okay, that doesn't apply. Any pattern of behavior before this doesn't apply here. But in this case, you've got a law that says with this particular type of crime that they can use that evidence even if the evidence is extremely weak in the current case.
0: Yeah.
2: That's not establishing a pattern of behavior. That's basically saying once guilty, then always guilty just by saying so.
0: Right.
2: By claiming.
0: If you had a stronger case for Carroll.
2: Yeah.
0: Whatever that would be, more evidence where it's like teetering, man, this is...
2: And witnesses
0: then you bring in other witnesses mm-hmm. that are just as strong or stronger.
2: Right.
0: You know, and again, what is that point? I don't know. But the fact that you allow that if there's weak evidence, which that case was mm-hmm. when it came to evidence, extremely... Basically, it was he said, she said.
2: Right.
0: Okay, well, what did we find? Well, we found more, she said, over here in other cases. Therefore, in civil court, you can lose millions of dollars because of it. Mm-hmm, mm-hmm. I just view that as unconstitutional.
2: Yeah.
0: I just do.
2: Yeah.
0: We are Red Eye Radio.
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0: We are Run Every You. He's Eric Carly, and I'm Gary McNamara. And then we have the other case, the interesting case of the FTC and the Fed and everything else, and whether the president can fire or not. And this gets into Congress setting up pseudo independent agencies. And what did they call it? It was called the rule by experts, that there are some agencies set up by Congress, even though they're a part of the executive branch, that because it is ruled by experts, should remain independent from anybody. And the Supreme Court sort of said, no, I don't think so. And even in the Fed case, that isn't saying he can't fire her. It's saying you've got to go through the process before you fire her.
1: Right. Yeah.
0: So really, and by the way, did you notice yesterday some of the headlines? You read that because I woke up, was doing things around the house, had other fires to put out yesterday, and I looked at the headlines and I'm like, oh wow, Trump lost on that. It's like,
1: right. No, all the headlines made it look like he can't fire her. They were saying, no, you got to go through the process.
0: But it was like he lost, and then I read it. No. I go, well, no, that's not. That's, and for people that read headlines, you know, especially on Supreme Court decisions, the tribalism to jump on and distort what the Supreme Court says at times is
1: Yeah.
0: pretty blatant.
1: Yeah.

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7: The U.S. and Iran are talking again.
8: I'm Dave Anthony, Fox News. Though Iran insists they won't be direct negotiations after fighting and flared up for days ahead of this.
9: The meeting in Doha is going to be... Perhaps important, perhaps not. We're going to find out.
8: President Trump says the goal remains. Iran can't have a nuclear weapon.
10: High-level talks will take place today in Doha, Qatar, aimed at advancing the memorandum of understanding between the United States and Iran. U.S. Special Envoys Kushner and Witkoff will be in attendance and are expected to meet directly with the Qatari Prime Minister, according to a diplomat familiar with the talks. Technical talks about the MOU are then scheduled to take place on Wednesday.
8: Fox's Trey Yingston, Tel Aviv. Rescuers keep digging in double earthquake-ravaged Venezuela, still hoping to find survivors, and more Americans are helping.
11: 130 Marines arrived in the hardest-hit city of La Guaira. Their goal is to open the port so badly needed supplies can reach those who need it. This as the U.S. State Department announces that it's increasing its humanitarian aid to $300 million to get supplies to the worst-hit areas.
8: Fox's Nate Foy in LaGuardia. The number of deaths in Venezuela tops 1,700. The Supreme Court wraps up its term today with final four decisions, including long-anticipated rulings on transgender athletes playing in girls and women's sports and birthright citizenship. The day after the court upset the president with another ruling that allows states to count mail-in ballots postmarked by Election Day that arrive after.
12: President Trump calls the ruling surprising, adding it makes the Save America Act more important.
9: That was a ruling that was, I think it was very detrimental to honest elections, but it is what it is.
12: The Save America Act would restrict the use of mail-in ballots while adding proof of citizenship and voter ID requirements for voters. A handful of Senate Republicans opposed the measure, arguing against the limits for vote-by-mail options and concerns over federal overreach.
8: That's Jared Halpern. 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
8: A win for Republicans in Colorado. The state Supreme Court rejected congressional redistricting ballot initiatives, not for this year, but for 2028 and 2030, that aimed to help elect three more Democrats to the House. Virginia's Supreme Court had ruled earlier against congressional redistricting for 2026 after voters approved new maps there that could have helped Democrats win four more House seats in Virginia. Today in Colorado, it's primary day.
15: U.S. Senator Michael Bennett is running against State Attorney General Phil Weiser for the Democratic nomination for governor. During his campaign, Weiser's been highlighting his many lawsuits against the Trump administration. Senator John Hickenlooper's fending off a primary challenge from Julie Gonzalez, who's backed by the Denver chapter of the Democratic Socialists of America. In the 8th Congressional District, the DSA is neutral on Manny Rutinel. This is Republican Congressman Gabe Evans' district currently. He told the Fox News Rundown podcast,
16: "Democrats have made Colorado an unsafe, expensive, poorly run disaster."
15: In the 1st Congressional District, the Denver DSA has backed Milot Kiros, who is challenging incumbent Representative Diana DeGette. Jessica Rosenthal, Fox News.
8: President Trump has nominated the acting labor secretary to take the job formally. Keith Sonderling has been leading the Labor Department since Lori Chavez-DeRemer resigned in April. On Wall Street, stock futures are rising modestly the day after big gains. The Nasdaq surged up 522 points. The Dow rose 306 to a new record high, closing over 52,000 for the first time. Drama at soccer's World Cup.
17: Ismaël Sabari can win the penalty shootout for Morocco with this kick.
8: It came down to that on Fox last night. So Morocco beat and eliminated the Netherlands in the shootout to advance to the round of 16. Paraguay also knocked out Germany in a match that came down to penalty kicks. Brazil beat Japan 2-1.
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0: All across America, we are Red Eye Radio. He is Eric Hurley, and I'm Gary McNamara. Welcome and good morning.
2: Hello.
0: All right, thanks for being here. I can't wait till this show's over.
2: Yeah, why?
0: My mind is mush going through all the stuff in the Supreme Court.
2: I thought you were
0: going
2: to do the old Mitch Hedberg joke, because you've been eating a roll of Lifesavers, and the next one is pineapple.
0: Just like a man, oh man.
2: SCOTUS week. You know, the final week, the final push, usually the bigger cases. And that's when the, you know, basically all the analysis comes down. And you know, it's, for us over the years, it's been about, all right, yeah, what's, first of all, what was the intent of our founders? But also, what was the intent of a law that was written? And the interesting challenges that come about. I think Amy Howe does not get enough credit. I think she does a great job at SCOTUS Block, mm-hmm. and deserves all the credit. If you're not, you know, SCOTUS Block, just go SCOTUSBlock.com. And she and the entire team there do a great job at breaking it down. It's not always plain English, but they do a really good job, I think, the best they can with describing what's going on and also using parts of the decisions that come down, the opinions in their analysis of it. And it's been our constant forever. And then, of course, we have Andrew McCarthy and all the others that are very knowledgeable about such things that we rely on.
0: By the way, I look at this as this particular case, and this would be the Trump versus Slaughter and Trump versus Cook, as a not a separation of powers, but a separation from authority. And this is where Congress creates pseudo federal agencies, mm-hmm. that actually are under the executive branch, that they claim, because they are ruled by experts, that they are not part of, you know, setting policy or involved in partisan political functions, because they're independent and experts.
2: Right.
0: And yeah. The Supreme Court sort of blew that out of the water, saying, no,
2: yeah.
0: You can't have an agency out there, you know, whether it's the FTC, you can't have them out there just doing whatever they want.
2: Yeah, beyond authority.
0: Right, beyond authority. So if you don't like the performance, you can let them go.
2: Right.
0: And that's what he did with Slaughter. What I find interesting is the flip on Cook. Now, Cook, it's because Trump wanted her gone because he claimed that she was involved in mortgage fraud, even though she hasn't been charged with it or whatever.
2: Mm-hmm.
0: It's not that he can't fire her. It's that they have to go through the process. I saw that yesterday. Trump lost because he can't fire her. No, he can fire her, but it has to be, you've got to go through a particular review process in order to do that. Now,
2: right.
0: But that being said, the question would be, why? Why is it different? And that's what Roberts couldn't answer.
2: Yeah.
0: As was pointed out, he sidestepped that. Why can Congress create, and we've talked about this before, why can Congress create any agency and say, this is too important, this agency is too important to be, even though they behave with executive power,
2: mm-hmm.
0: they cannot be, they're not under the authority of executive power. Well, then whose authority are they under?
2: Right.
0: If you're putting it as part of the executive branch, you can't say that. And somebody has to be in authority. You can't have agencies that don't report to anybody.
2: Right. Yeah. You know, And my question would be, all right, then what would be the process, you know, in terms of firing Cook? You know, basically you have to go through the process. Well, what would be the process? Because that goes back to authority. You know, now, again, if the basis for the firing is allegations against the person that they have done outside of their job, then maybe, I don't know, you could take a look at that and say, all right, they're going to have to prove that there is that basis there, if that is your only basis.
0: Here's the Wall Street Journal. In a 5-4 decision with the three liberal justices joining the chief and Justice Brett Kavanaugh, carved out an exemption to the president's removal authority for the Fed. The majority held that Mr. Trump can't remove Lisa Cook, a Biden appointee, from the Federal Board of Governors without first providing notice and an opportunity to respond. But the chief's majority opinion sets a high bar to prove cause. Without such constraints in place, any perceived or alleged misstep, past or present, could provide a ready pretext for a governor's removal, a fact that he would surely know and that would surely weigh on him as he decided what to say and how to vote, the chief writes, saying if you're considered an independent agency and you do and you say and do something, knowing that it disagrees with the president, he could fire you. More significant, the five justices went further and held that the Fed has a unique status as an independent agency in the government, owing to its role in monetary policy. The chief cites a tradition of the first and second banks of the U.S., which Congress chartered in part to regulate the currency. But Clarence Thomas points out in the dissent that those banks possessed no sovereign power. While the Fed has vast executive authority to regulate financial institutions, the chief brushes past this inconsistency, means doesn't mention it, doesn't argue that point.
2: Yeah.
0: But the decision could prompt legal challenges to Fed banking regulations, as I'm sure that it would. Our guess is that the chief and Justice Kavanaugh made the pragmatic judgment that they simply don't trust Mr. Trump to run monetary policy. They're right on politics, but Justice Thomas makes a powerful case on the law, and that's the case. What are you talking about? Monetary policy is about regulation and is about a ton of things that happen inside the federal government and affect the federal government. Now, you make the case, and we've said this before, if you get somebody in there, if the president runs the Fed, then you don't need the Fed.
2: Well, yeah.
0: But you look at it, you cannot have these, you don't necessarily, there's a process they have to go through, but are they saying he can just fire for cause? He can't fire for disagreement? Why? What gives the Supreme Court the ability to say, well, we believe that this agency, even though it exerts executive behavior and is part of the executive branch, cannot be completely controlled by the executive branch? Where is that written in the Constitution anywhere, that an independent agency can exist in the government outside of the politics because of the rule of experts, that these are experts and therefore you can't touch the experts?
2: They're beyond reproach. They're beyond authority.
0: Right. Now, I'm willing to admit you can get a president, if the president is in charge of monetary policy and it's just based on politics, could do great things and could do damage.
2: Yes.
0: But so can the Fed.
2: Yes.
0: You know, it was the Fed that ignored inflation. And so to sit there and say the Fed isn't political, and so you can look at this and go, I don't know what the answer is, but is there any legal basis for the Supreme Court to say the president can fire anybody in any of these things except the Fed? Why? That question wasn't answered.
2: Right. Yeah, he has the authority, but not here.
0: Right.
2: Because either the Fed board falls under the authority or not. You know, the administration making the point that, well, there's a low bar for cause. I don't know I would need more information on that, but generally speaking, I would agree. Because if that is the authority, then cause for dismissal is a fairly low bar by comparison to what? I don't know. I don't know,
0: right.
2: You know, where they went with that from the administration's argument. I'm not sure. I didn't listen to the arguments completely on this case. But either they have the authority or they don't. And that's where you started with this. It's not about separation of powers. It's about authority in this case. And so how does it not apply to Cook?
0: And it's not Congress's, they talked about this too. I mean, Congress saying, okay, let's create this agency. We don't have to bother with it anymore.
2: Right.
0: It's like Congress keeps giving up their authority to do things
2: right.
0: to the executive branch. And then these independent agencies who are supposed to be the experts who don't report to anyone.
2: Right.
0: No.
2: No.
0: You can't, what is the exact solution?
2: Well,
0: that's for another show. But it doesn't matter. Well, you know, Trump could screw it all up. Well, so could Obama.
2: Right. Any of them could.
0: Yeah. Any of them could. The Fed can.
2: Yeah.
0: You know,
2: inflation is transitory.
0: Well, let's put it this way.
2: Mm-hmm.
0: Was it political for the Fed for a decade when it never has existed as long as I have known to have interest rates at 0.00000 whatever it was?
2: Right. Yeah.
0: Was that a political decision or was that a monetary decision
2: right.
0: that should have been outside?
2: Yeah, where's the basis for that? Right.
0: Yeah. What was the basis for that when my entire life interest rates were not that, you know, not that way? To say that the Fed isn't political when we saw what we went through in inflation would be to deny, I think, the obvious.
2: Right. And then have the Fed itself deny it. And use words like inflation is transitory.
0: Transitory, right.
2: Which means they're clearly not doing their job. They clearly didn't see the forces behind the inflation. They did. They pretended not to see them. They wanted you to believe they didn't see the forces behind the inflation. This has been the concern by many of us of the Fed. Basically going unchecked, but there has to be, it has to operate under an authority. Oh, it can't be
0: right.
2: No authority. And that's what they ruled today. But then again, you can't fire Cook yet. You've got to go through the process. Well, then you're saying because the argument against the administration is that determining cause or the bar for cause isn't low. It's very high. Well, okay. Now I really want to know. Compared to what and why?
0: The question to me is, where is the representative government authority to give these agencies independence where they don't have to answer to the elected representatives, either the president or Congress?
2: Right.
0: That Congress can create these agencies where they say, well, we're not over them and the executive branch isn't over them.
2: Yeah.
0: So where does the Supreme Court get the authority to say, we're going to treat this agency different from that agency because we feel it's more important? Well, you're not an elected representative. You don't make that case.
2: Right. No, I mean, and, you know, we talked about with Warsh coming in, who said, look, when it's your guy, it may seem like, man, but it kind of goes back to your analogy on draft day. Oh, man, you brought in a great quarterback. It's still the Fed. There's still going to be decisions that have to be made, and you may not get the Fed based on where we're at right now. They may not lower rates for the rest of the year. So the point being is that the Fed's going to be the Fed, and there's still, again, great concern there, But in this particular case, or cases, we're talking about authority. Who has authority here to make changes at the Fed? And why is it that there has to be this process of proving cause when it comes to Cook, or that there is a high bar?
0: A higher bar, higher than, bar the FTC,
2: than the FTC on this. Right. So why is that?
0: Right. Where do you get that authority to say that?
2: Right.
0: Where did you pick in the Constitution that there's a difference between the Fed and the FTC? And as the Wall Street Journal pointed out, Roberts just glossed over that.
2: Right.
0: As if, okay, we're not going to address that. We just let that one go.
2: Total contradiction, but we'll just, we'll move on. But if you think about Roberts over the years, plenty of contradictions.
0: We are Red Eye Radio.
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4: How to keep your lawn healthy during extreme heat conditions. 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
5: You can increase the mowing height of your turf grass to increase its tolerance for the dry weather. You also want to make sure that when you are watering, you water slowly to allow more of the water to be absorbed.
4: With heat's impacts on soils, too much water too quickly results in runoff and water waste.
5: Running shorter irrigation cycles that will allow the water to absorb into the soil better.
4: Limiting fertilizer applications in periods of drought or approaching drought is important in lawn and garden care in that...
5: Because with more fertilizer, it's going to require more water to support that plant growth that you just promoted.
4: I'm Rod Bain reporting for the U.S. Department of Agriculture in Washington, D.C.
0: This report brought to you by Cenex Fuels and Lubes.
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0: We are on our radio. He is Eric Harley, and I'm Gary McNamara. Woo! All right. Are we done with the decision from yesterday?
1: You know, well, because another thing, you know, that Roberts was writing about, you know, that the Federal Reserve is more powerful than its predecessors and the whole thing, in that that monetary policy should not be subject to political interference. Really? You know, I mean, if you're talking about as a purist, that's one thing. But if you look at the history, of course, monetary policy was about whether it comes from influence of the current whatever administration or those who are operating in the Fed and the current Fed chair. So I understand, you know, this idea on monetary policy. Fiscal policy is where we're completely, you know,
0: well,
1: missing the boat.
0: But if you look, for example, you know, when Jimmy Carter was in office and inflation was crazy, and then Reagan got in,
1: yeah,
0: Volcker got in,
1: yeah,
0: and completely changed it.
1: Right.
0: I mean, to say that politics doesn't affect where you go, and then interest rates, remember, went up to like 20%,
1: right,
0: in order to, you know, stop the inflation and re-kickstart the economy. So to say that politics isn't involved in it,
1: yeah, sorry,
0: is to me naive. Now, I understand the concern of how much politics, and should one person be able to control the monetary policy?
1: All right.
0: Yes, but that doesn't take away the Constitution and
1: on authority,
0: on authority,
1: right,
0: and accountability. Who are,
1: yes,
0: you accountable to?
1: Right, exactly.
0: Well, nobody.
1: Yeah.
0: Well, you have to be.
1: You have to be. 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
0: Right.

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1: And we are Red Eye Radio. He is Eric Harley, and I'm Gary McNamara. Well, in Paris, the deputy mayor blames the United States for the heat wave. Uh-huh. We'll get to that in just a minute.
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1: So there you go. The Paris deputy mayor, Audrey Pulver, released a lengthy statement blaming the United States.

0: for the deadly heat wave over France this past week.
1: Okay. All right.
0: I mean, do I have to go any further on that story, really? I don't.
1: No.
0: Really don't, do I?
1: No.
0: Not serious.
1: No. No.
0: Not a serious person, again, so.
1: No. No.
0: This gets back to the whole air conditioning debate, which I thought was fascinating over this past weekend. I mean, it was, you had people yelling at each other on social media, you know, and then people from Europe saying, you Americans are wimps, air conditioning.
1: Yeah. Right. You know,
0: I did see one thing, though, Green said, the heat wave in France has forced its citizens to use deodorant.
1: Yeah,
0: that could have been the Babylon Bee. I don't know.
1: It may have been.
0: That just stuck in my head. That just popped into my head there.
1: It may have been. But you know, this whole silly debate, it's like, you know, we as a nation have access, and now more than ever have access to plentiful, cheap energy. And the left has just made it to where, nope, we don't want to get it. We don't want to get it. We don't want to get it. And we're coming to that point. This is all coming to a head because the EV mandates and everything else, you know, the Biden administration coming in, we can run everything on wind and solar. And then later they kind of quietly added nukes and, you know, nuclear power, not nuclear bombs. I don't know. It's Biden. Well, it might have been nuclear bombs.
0: That would provide, nukes would provide energy, different form.
1: It would be warm for a few seconds. But the, you know, the thing that they, you know, that we talk about is this is a series of choices. Where we are, a series of choices, whether it's energy policy or tariffs or whatever it might be. This is a series of choices that we make, because I love it that Europeans come here and so many had great compliments mm-hmm. about America. Now they know why we left. now they get that, you know, oh, we see why 250 years ago you left. Now we know why Prince Harry left, but I think he's in Canada. But the problem that we'll always have is the willful ignorance, people not putting two and two together, and the blue states, you know, this idea that, oh, we can be great as the billionaires and non-billionaires exit the state because they can no longer afford to stay, the people who are non-billionaires, and the billionaires can afford to live wherever they want to, and they're ramping up again, and they believe they're gaining energy, and you know, I guess it depends on, you know, where you want to put that momentum needle. I don't know where it's going to go or where it's going to end. You'd said years ago at some point they got to change directions. They're so radical, but they've done nothing but just put the pedal to the floor.
0: Well, when you look at, I think one of the things when you look at what has happened during the World Cup. Oh, by the way, I was surprised. I guess that now in the elimination round, you actually have to win the game. You get like more time.
1: Oh,
0: is it okay. Penalty shots?
1: All right.
0: I mean, I don't really know how they, but I did see one game was tied 1-1 and they went into extra time. So, so that would be good.
1: Yeah.
0: First off, Europeans have to understand why we love football. It's the huddle.
1: Yeah, it is.
0: It's the huddle.
1: Yeah.
0: Because there is no other sport. Will you sit there and say, okay, what's the strategy now?
1: Yeah. What the hell do we do now?
0: After every play.
1: Right.
0: You know,
1: yeah.
0: It's like, what's the strategy? What's the strategy?
1: Yeah.
0: What are we going to do?
1: Right.
0: And, you know, basically it's just like, you know, they're having a meeting to get things settled.
1: We have a conference.
0: Yes. We're very big on conferences here.
1: Yes.
0: And so,
1: meetings.
0: No, but that's really that's the thing I love about football. The thing I love about football is the strategy. Okay, you know, they've got this defense here. What are we going to do here? What are we going to do? And it's not on the fly.
1: Right.
0: Yeah, you know, yeah, it's, yeah. Again, after every play, they sit and people go, well, that's boring. Yeah, but there's nothing like a great catch that's made. And when you watch football and you watch, you know, that how organized it is from the offensive line to the wide receivers to the running back and the number of things that you can do. That's why they meet and have the huddle.
1: Yeah.
0: They strategize, how are we going to beat this defense? And then right. you look and, okay, is it a 4-3 or a 3-4 defense? Oh, they got a nickel back in there. I mean, who's going to cover the quarterback who can run? There's so much strategy involved in it. It really is a chess game where you actually, after you make your move, you sit back and go, all right, what's the next move? And I think that's one of the reasons that Americans just absolutely love football.
1: Right.
0: And for the violence, we'd like to see blood.
1: Yeah, we want to see people hitting each other head on.
0: I just had to say, it's not a violent sport. It's a contact sport.
1: It's a contact sport.
0: When people say it's a violent sport, no, it's a contact sport.
1: Yeah.
0: But what has come out of it is the whole concept of, in capitalism, abundance, which means choices. And everything that the left does is to take away choices.
1: Yeah.
0: Bernie Sanders said it, to go back to the French and deodorant. Bernie Sanders said it a long time ago. He viewed that one of the worst things in America, in capitalism, is the fact that you go to the deodorant section and there's 40. I don't know if there's 40. I have no idea. There's 40 different choices of deodorant. And there doesn't need to be that. It's he believed it was a waste of resources and capital to have so many, so many choices.
1: Yeah.
0: I saw, and I mentioned this yesterday, when I saw the one woman who said the cars, I mean, people drive everywhere. It's wonderful. It's wonderful. But you have to look at scenery through a window. Like, I didn't even know what that meant. It was almost as if, I got to find a negative here somewhere because of all these choices you have in America. There's got to be a negative. All right. So you can always walk out of your vehicle.
1: You can stop
0: and get out of the car and you can walk on that hiking trail like millions of Americans do.
1: Right.
0: But it's what you're finding out from Europeans is they just can't believe the number of choices America has. And this gets back to when, you know, you look at when you look at the vast majority, the majority of Democrats do not want to live here.
1: Right.
0: It shows you how they've been brainwashed. They have no idea how other countries operate.
1: Right.
0: No idea.
1: Yeah.
0: They don't understand the Constitution. They don't. Everything is based on ignorance and rage. You've got to be, think about this. I want to get out of here. Let everybody else in. Everybody else wants to come here, but I want to leave. You ever think for a moment why people wish to get here? You really wonder, when I took that Uber going back about 3 months ago, took that Uber, and I had the driver from Pakistan, who immediately we start talking, and I start asking questions all the time because I've become my father, which I never thought I would be, which is talking to it used to embarrass me. My father, we go out, he just meet somebody, get into a long conversation with them. I hated it.
1: Yeah.
0: It's like, don't these people get upset that my father's always talking to them? He just starts a conversation with everybody.
1: Mm-hmm.
0: And this is in my teenage years. I've become that person.
1: Yeah.
0: But when he turned to me, and we weren't at the destination, it was stoplight. He turned to me, he just looked and he said, America is the best country in the world. He's working like three jobs.
1: Mm-hmm.
0: Opportunity. That's it.
1: Mm-hmm.
0: Just having the opportunity to do something was unbelievable to him. You know, you've got so many on the left that have no, they've got it so damn good, they don't even know how damn good they've got it.
1: Well, no, and yet they want to leave.
0: Yeah, but you think of electric cars. What was the whole concept of electric cars? Take away your choices.
1: Yeah. Right.
0: You know, that's what it's about. Take, you know, we're going to take away the choices that you have. We're going to make things more expensive. That's why we played the other day, and we have to, whenever, I'm not going to play it because we just played it yesterday, I think. We played the Obama thing. His goal was to skyrocket electricity prices.
1: Right.
0: That was it.
1: Right. Then by comparison, that the so-called green energy looks cheap.
0: Right. I mean, you had the delusional, you had the absolutely delusional Biden out there until somebody finally got, for months they were saying, well, he was saying, we can run the economy on solar and wind. No, you can't. You're an idiot. You're a child.
2: Yeah.
0: You're in kindergarten.
1: Yeah.
0: I mean, seriously, you're not arguing. We're not even arguing with adults anymore. And then finally, when you've got somebody, you know, in the Democrat side, and it happened to be Hochul, that said, no, we got to stop this climate change stuff because electricity is getting just too expensive and we just can't allow this. And the Democrats and the legislature came back, and in their talking points, it was, no, it's supposed to raise the price of electricity. Our platform is raising the cost of electricity for our citizens. And then you've got Mamdani, you know, you've got Mamdani being able to get millions of dollars, billions of dollars from the rest of New York State.
2: Yep.
0: And there you've got a Republican candidate for governor saying, we're going to stop being a sanctuary state. We're going to get back to more fiscal responsibility. We're not going to be taxing people for what New York City wants. He's down by 20 points.
2: Yeah.
0: They want this. They want a society.
1: These are all choices.
0: Because you don't continue to vote that way. They want a society that is repressive, that takes away choices, that makes people, get locked step in philosophy, that forces people to have certain beliefs. And if you don't have these beliefs, we're going to punish you.
2: Yeah.
0: You see the thing. You see the thing in Fort Worth.
1: Mm.
0: What? The pride, the trans argument. There were some pastors out there, and they said, if you say anything that offends somebody, we'll arrest you. And they said, you can't do that under the Constitution. And the police were sort of like, well, you know, we'll see what we can do. And finally, the city of Fort Worth said, we're looking into this entire thing. Because it's like, no, if there's a protest, you can sit at the side of that protest and you can yell things. And what they were saying, he said, if I call you a sir, you know, can that get me arrested? They said, if it offends somebody and gets you arrested, it's like, wow.
1: Somebody, under what law?
0: And I'm sitting there thinking, you need to do a little bit more training with your police officers, Fort Worth, on that.
1: Show me the law.
0: Yeah. Whoever that is, because I think probably most police officers know that.
1: Yeah, I think so.
0: Even in Fort Worth.
1: Yes.
0: Whoever that police officer was, it was like, oh,
1: yeah.
0: Wow.
1: Yeah.
0: But, I mean, that's the whole thing. We're going to limit you. We don't want your freedom of speech. We don't want you to be able to protect yourself with the Second Amendment. Wow, we want you to have less representation.
1: Fewer freedoms.
0: Yep. We are Red Eye Radio.
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0: We are Red Eye Radio. He's Eric Carly, and I'm Gary McNamara. So when you see the whole thing about with the Europeans coming over here and just amazed at the abundance, that really fits in perfectly where we are right now, socialism versus free markets and capitalism.
1: Yeah.
0: It's exactly what you see, because when you have socialism, you automatically have less choices because the government is in control of the capital and they push it where they wish to push it, not where the free market naturally moves it.
1: Right. And it's about opportunity. It's about choices, you know, and watching eyes be opened for the first time is always great. I love that. So, but just remember, when the whole soccer thing's done, get up. Go home. You're free to come back later, but go home.

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8: 2 U.S. special envoys have arrived. I'm Dave Anthony, Fox News. Steve Witkoff and Jared Kushner in Qatar for indirect talks with Iran that President Trump says will be perhaps important, perhaps not, following recent flare-ups of fighting after the deal was signed to extend the ceasefire.
9: And it's really very simple. It's the denuclearization of Iran. We don't want them to have a nuclear weapon.
10: Iranian officials have indicated that no direct talks will take place between the United States and Iran while in Doha, but did confirm that a delegation will be traveling to Qatar. The 60-day window is meant to iron out the details of Iran's nuclear program and keep the Strait of Hormuz open. President Trump has indicated he reserves both military and diplomatic options after that time period. Iranian President Masoud Pezeshkian posted to X saying mutual understanding is a two-way street. If the American side adheres to the agreement, we will also fulfill our commitments.
8: That's Fox's Trey Yingston, Tel Aviv. The Supreme Court has just 4 cases left to decide this term, and we'll get the rulings this morning, including a challenge to the Trump order trying to prevent children born to people here illegally from becoming U.S. citizens.
11: It follows yesterday's Supreme Court ruling that election officials may count mail-in ballots arriving after Election Day if they were postmarked beforehand. And it's a setback for President Trump, who took to Truth Social, writing, quote, "It is more important than ever to pass the Save America Act," writing, "All voters must show photo ID. All voters must show proof of citizenship. No mail-in ballots except for illness, disability, military deployment, or travel."
8: Fox's Alex Hogan. It's going to be a really hot day for millions of Americans. Heat warnings, advisories from Louisiana up to Wisconsin over to Maine. In Nashville, it could feel like 110 degrees. And emergency management captain Mike Russell says for those they encounter with heat exhaustion,
12: they'll be sweating profusely, lightheaded. We try to get them to a cool place. We got some frozen bottles of water we can give them. Hold up on their neck.
8: The search for survivors continues in the earthquake rubble in Venezuela, where it's up to at least 1,700 people dead. 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
15: And eat everything blue.
16: No, thank you.
8: There were scares in the air over New York City yesterday. A helicopter nearly collided with a remote-controlled plane. The pilot reported it was a big one that he nearly hit while flying from JFK Airport to Manhattan, and not far away from that.
15: Just as a JetBlue flight was preparing to land near New York's JFK Airport.
17: We are clear to land.
15: The pilot tells an air traffic controller about the recent collision.
17: We collided with a drone back there in the turn.
15: In audio from liveatc.net, adding that the drone hit them right above the cockpit at around 3,000 feet.
18: Do you require any assistance? You just continue to the runway?
17: Affirmative. We don't need any assistance. We're just going to go ahead and land.
15: JetBlue says all passengers deplaned normally, and the airline found no evidence of a collision, but an investigation continues. Drones are typically allowed to fly below 400 feet, but the FAA restricts airspace around airports and public events. Lisa Brady, Fox News.
8: On Wall Street, stock futures are rising the day after the Dow closed at a record high above 52,000 for the first time. A lot of drama at soccer's World Cup.
19: A pair of games going to penalty shootouts at the FIFA World Cup Monday. Four-time World Cup champion Germany has been eliminated following a stunning defeat against Paraguay.
20: A few have been in this position for Paraguay.
19: The call on Fox, Paraguay with a 4-3 win as Germany suffer its first ever loss in penalties at the World Cup. The Netherlands are also going home after falling to Morocco 3-2 in penalties. It's the earliest ever World Cup exit for the Dutch. And in the other World Cup game earlier in the day, Brazil scored a goal in the 96th minute against Japan to win it 2-1. Tony Genualdo, Fox News.
8: There are three more matches today in the round of 32. Norway versus the Ivory Coast. France takes on Sweden. And tonight it's Mexico against Ecuador. The U.S. plays tomorrow.
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0: This is America in the Morning from Westwood One. I'm John Trout. It's Tuesday, June 30th, 2026. Here's what's coming up on America in the Morning.
1: The Supreme Court deals President Trump a blow on elections and the Fed, but a victory on one aspect of executive power. I'm John Stolness in Washington.
2: The Nancy Pelosi Institute for Representative Democracy will launch in January. Marcela Sanchez, Washington.
0: Alec Murdoch's retrial on murder charges begins. Lisa Dwyer has the story.
3: The Dow opens this morning above 52,000 for the very first time. I'm Jessica Ettinger.
4: The latest round of charges in the government's gambling investigation. I'm Mike Hempen.
5: One American condiment has become the star of the World Cup. I'm Richard Johnson.
0: All ahead on America in the Morning.

0: It's now 7 past. In 3 major decisions yesterday, the Supreme Court handed President Trump a defeat in 2 key cases, but a victory in another. John Stolness has more from Washington.
1: In a 5-4 vote, the justices ruled against the Trump administration's efforts to restrict mail-in voting, upholding a Mississippi law that allows state officials to receive mail-in ballots up to 5 days after the election. Speaking in the Oval Office, the president used the Supreme Court's ruling to stress the importance of his Save America Act, which he says is designed to ensure elections are carried out fairly.
2: Well, because of the mail-in ballot ruling, which was a little bit surprising, gives people more time to vote illegally, let's say. But the SAVE Act is even more important.
1: Critics of the legislation, however, say it restricts the ability of citizens to vote. President Trump has refused to sign a bipartisan housing bill that passed both chambers of Congress last week in an effort to force the Senate to take up the SAVE America Act. The president calls reforming elections the most important item on his agenda.
2: The SAVE America Act is exactly what it says. It's saving America from crooked elections. And the housing bill is a bill that can get approved. They worked on it long and hard. It's very bipartisan.
1: Chief Justice John Roberts and Amy Coney Barrett sided with the 3 liberal justices in that decision. In another case, the justices ruled 6-3 to give the executive branch a broader ability to fire independent government regulators for whom federal laws had protected from dismissal for political reasons. However, the justices carved out an exception for the Federal Reserve, ruling Trump could not fire Fed Governor Lisa Cook from the central bank.
2: That gives me the right, and not me, it gives a president the right to do what the president should have the right to do. And it's very interesting. It's a big ruling. It's been going on for almost 100 years.
1: Trump wanted to fire Rebecca Kelly Slaughter from the Federal Trade Commission because she disagreed with his agenda. The ruling likely affects employees across dozens of federal agencies that have historically been outside the president's ability to control. I'm John Stolness in Washington.
0: A frightening reminder of the growing danger posed by drones near busy airports. A JetBlue pilot reported striking a drone while approaching New York's JFK Airport for landing Monday morning. The aircraft did land safely, but federal authorities are now investigating exactly what happened. Ed Donahue reports.
3: JetBlue says one of its planes hit a drone. It happened as the plane was about to land at New York's Kennedy Airport.
4: We are clear to land. 13 left. And just quickly, I couldn't talk to approach, but we collided with a drone back there in the turn as we were coming to assault. Just wanted to pass that to you.
3: The plane landed safely and no damage was found during an inspection.
4: It hit us right above the cockpit.
3: Drones are generally allowed to fly below 400 feet. The FAA says the collision happened at around 3,000 feet. Airspace is restricted around airports and public events like the World Cup because of safety concerns. The FAA says more than 100 drone sightings are reported near airports every month, and the agency is working with law enforcement to investigate. I'm Ed Donahue.
0: 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When we return on America in the Morning, convicted murderer Alec Murdaugh is back in the spotlight with new developments in the fight over his murder convictions. 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
0: This is America in the Morning and a check of your national forecast. Here's AccuWeather.com meteorologist Matt Rindy.
19: High weather is going to remain the big story for a large part of the nation today with widespread 90-degree readings and a few 100s in the plain states from South Dakota and southern Minnesota, southward to Oklahoma and Texas, and then to the east into the southeast, Tennessee Valley and Great Lakes, also a few places in the mid-Atlantic, eastern Pennsylvania and New Jersey, with AccuWeather real temperatures well into the 100s for many locations. These temperatures will largely hold in place through the plains for the rest of the week, including Independence Day, and also expand in intensity in areas farther east. On the edge of this heat, there'll be some showers and thunderstorms developing over the portions of the Great Lakes from southeast Minnesota into Wisconsin, and then carrying eastward through Canada into New York and New England. A few of the storms could be heavy and gusty, producing damaging winds along with some downpours. Rainfall in New England will also keep temperatures in the low to mid 80s. A few more strong to severe thunderstorms will also develop today in parts of West Texas into eastern New Mexico and then northward to southern Nebraska. These storms can also contain damaging winds and heavy rain, but also large hail. The Gulf Coast will support a few showers and thunderstorms this afternoon and evening from southeast Texas into Florida. Some of the storms in central Florida could produce drenching rainfall. And after a cool rain and mountain snow yesterday, there will be a milder trend in the northern Rockies and northwest generally, but there could still be a few showers and afternoon thunderstorm or two from Wyoming into Idaho and Montana. That's the weather across America. It's going to be quite hot and humid with sunshine in Indianapolis, Indiana, with a record-tying high of 97. Orlando, Florida will have sun and clouds and a drenching thunderstorm or two and a high of 92. That's the nation's weather. I'm AccuWeather.com meteorologist Matt Rindy.
0: 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I'm John Trout. A top congressional leader launches a new effort. Marcela Sanchez explains.
20: Former House Speaker Nancy Pelosi is partnering with the University of California, Berkeley, to form a new nonpartisan academic institute dedicated to strengthening democracy. The Nancy Pelosi Institute for Representative Democracy will launch in January, where Pelosi will also co-teach a course on Congress. In addition, the institute will have an exhibit chronicling her career. The Democrat has represented San Francisco for nearly 40 years and is not seeking re-election. She's also served two stints as House Speaker and is the first woman to hold that title. Marcela Sanchez, Washington.
0: Alec Murtaugh's bid for a retrial is drawing renewed attention as the latest courtroom battle unfolds. Lisa Dwyer is following the case.
21: Alec Murtaugh's retrial on murder charges and the shooting deaths of his wife and son in 2021 has begun with a pretrial hearing after the South Carolina Supreme Court overturned his murder convictions and life sentence. As to whether the defense can test DNA material found under Murtaugh's wife's fingernails, defense attorney Jim Griffin.
22: We've agreed to pay for it. And just background information.
23: I'm going to let you pay for it.
21: Murdoch's defense team wanted Murdaugh to be allowed to wear a suit. The state objected. Defense attorney Dick Harpootlian says they might renew the motion because it could affect the jury.
22: Parading him around in a jumpsuit, shackled like an animal, impact their view.
21: Murdaugh was also denied the ability to use a laptop in his cell. Judge Deborah McCaslin.
23: No other inmate has a laptop in their cell.
21: Supervised in a conference room is okay. I'm Lisa Dwyer.
0: It's 18 after. Fed Governor Lisa Cook will remain in her position despite President Trump's outlook when America in the Morning returns after these messages.
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0: Welcome back. You're with America in the Morning. Now, 20 after. On this, the final day of the month, here's CNBC's Jessica Ettinger with Tuesday Business.
25: Wall Street opens this morning for the final trading day of June. The final trading day of the second quarter and of the first half of the year, too. And the Dow opens this morning for the first time ever above 52,000, fresh record high. It rose 300 points yesterday, led higher by new Dow member, Google and YouTube parent Alphabet. It replaced Verizon. The NASDAQ popped 500 points yesterday. The S&P 500 index and the NASDAQ each broke five-day losing streaks. Comcast splitting into two separate businesses, Comcast Cable and NBC Universal.
26: The company announcing plans to split into two independent publicly traded companies. They will spin off NBC Universal, will also include theme parks and Peacock and the Bravo network, not to mention NBC itself, because of the performance of Comcast stock. You give both of these companies their own balance sheets, their own managements, and you allow them to create their own independent futures. And by the way, NBCU will trade most likely at a higher multiple as it is freed to a certain extent.
25: That's CNBC's David Faber. Former NBC Entertainment co-chairman Ben Silverman likes that NBC will be on its own.
27: NBC Universal has an incredible treasure trove of IP, something that companies like Netflix lacked, and Amazon, everyone thought, overbid for MGM. And now they're doing Legally Blonde spinoffs, you know, James Bond. They're doing Wednesday off of the Addams Family. So I think the IP inside NBC Universal is incredibly valuable and more available to somebody who maybe wants to acquire, or they themselves can scale up Peacock.
25: The Supreme Court ruled that Fed Governor Lisa Cook can stay in her job for now, with President Trump blocked from firing her. He had sought to move her off of the Federal Reserve as he pressures the members to vote for lower interest rates.
28: Chief Justice Roberts, writing for only a 5-4 majority, the injunction could stand because Governor Cook had not been afforded any process by the administration before being removed. That is, she hadn't had an opportunity to respond to the allegations against her. I think one thing that will give substantial reassurance to people at the Fed, some sort of process is required. You can't just say, I think you've done something bad, you're out.
25: That's Harvard Law's Daniel Tarullo on CNBC. In a different case, the Supreme Court ruled in favor of President Trump, letting U.S. presidents fire independent regulators. It ruled for the president in a case with the Federal Trade Commission. On today's watch list, we get earnings from Nike, the latest on home prices, and new consumer confidence data. Plus, we get new numbers on job opportunity and labor turnover.
0: Interesting data for tomorrow at this time. CNBC's Jessica Ettinger. It's 24 after. In sports, from the World Cup, Morocco has beat Netherlands on penalties to reach the World Cup 2026 last 16. When we return on America in the Morning, how do you top the World Cup? With a condiment visitors to the U.S. are going crazy for. That and more after these messages.
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0: Back on America in the Morning, it's 26 after. Two former NBA players are charged in a gambling scandal, Mike Hampen reports.
1: Former NBA players Malik Beasley and Ed Davis have been indicted in the latest round of charges in the government's gambling investigation. Prosecutors say while Beasley was playing for the Bucks in 2024, he agreed to tailor his performance based on betting trends in those games. Six people were named in the indictment. It says Davis, who has been out of the NBA since 2022, was among those placing bets on Beasley's performance. Authorities say the scheme involved hundreds of thousands of dollars. In April, former NBA player Damon Jones became the first person to plead guilty in a gambling sweep that led to the arrests of more than 30 people. I'm Mike Hempen.
0: Venezuelans continue to comb through more ruins of buildings toppled by last week's powerful back-to-back earthquakes. Relief organizations say the first 72 hours after a natural disaster is the most crucial time period for rescues, though survival can be extended if people have access to food and water. With the death toll now at 1,700, thousands more are still missing. In another development, a 4.6 magnitude aftershock rumbled through the disaster zone in Venezuela. Facing criticism that authorities have done too little too slowly, government officials aggressively promoted their recovery and rescue efforts, with police and military officers handing out cans of tuna and crackers to hungry, displaced people in and around Caracas. What's topping the World Cup? America in the Morning's Rich Johnson reports.
2: The top American item that is causing a craze and even a TSA warning is ranch dressing.
3: That's good.
4: Oh my God.
3: Now I know why you love it.
4: That combo is genuinely phenomenal.
2: The combination of buttermilk, mayo, garlic, onions, and herbs was invented by a plumbing contractor working in remote Alaska in 1949. Steve Henson eventually started serving it on salads at his Dude Ranch in Santa Barbara, California, a property he named Hidden Valley Ranch. Some Americans are loving the Euro obsession with the ranch and its healing powers.
5: Why are we having expensive diplomatic meetings with Europe when we could just be handing out ranch packets?
2: And it's those packets that suddenly ranch-obsessed Europeans need to know about.
6: How do we bring this American nectar back to Sweden?
7: Y'all know it comes in powdered packets, right?
6: Excuse me?
2: Well, packets aside, the TSA has actually issued an alert to Europeans to tell them that ranch dressing is considered a liquid, so those bottles of ranch need to go in checked luggage. Bottom line, don't be like this guy.
8: I'm sorry, but is that a liter of ranch dressing?
9: Yes, it is.
8: Did you enjoy your stay in the U.S.?
9: Yes, thank you. Although I did gain a bit of the FIFA 15.
2: Of course, the English guy in the video looks more like he picked up the FIFA 50. I'm Richard Johnson.
0: And the games continue. America in the Morning for Tuesday, June 30th, 2026, is produced by Tom Cusick. I'm John Trout. This is Westwood One.
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0: We're back on America in the Morning. 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A check of the nation's weather with AccuWeather.com meteorologist Matt Rindy. What do you have, Matt?
1: The Northern Rockies and Northwest generally had a cool rain with mountain snow yesterday. Today there will be a trend of warmer weather, but there could still be a few showers and an afternoon thunderstorm or two from Wyoming into Idaho and Montana. Scattered showers will also develop in parts of Washington. Otherwise, the rest of the West will be dry with sunshine. Temperatures this afternoon will be near, even a little below historical averages, with 70s and 80s in the northern parts of California into Utah and just over 100 in the southwest deserts. But the hot weather remains the big story, as a large part of the nation today will have widespread 90-degree readings and a few 100s through the Plain States from South Dakota to Minnesota, southward to Oklahoma and Texas, and then to the east in the southeast Tennessee Valley and Great Lakes. A few places also will hit 90s in the Middle Atlantic into eastern Pennsylvania and New Jersey. AccuWeather real field temperatures will be well into the 100s for most locations. These temperatures will largely hold in place in the plains for the rest of the week, including Independence Day, while also increasing in intensity in areas farther east. On the edge of the heat, there will be some shower and thunderstorm activity over portions of the Great Lakes from southeast Minnesota into Wisconsin, and then carrying eastward through Canada into New York and New England. A few of the storms could be heavy and gusty with damaging winds, along with some downpours. The rainfall in New England will also keep temperatures in the low to mid 80s. A few more strong to severe thunderstorms will develop again today in parts of West Texas into eastern New Mexico and northward to Nebraska, which could also contain damaging winds, heavy rain, and also some large hail. The Gulf Coast will have some shower and thunderstorm activity from southeast Texas into Florida. That's the nation's weather. I'm AccuWeather.com meteorologist Matt Rindy.
0: 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I'm John Trout. The U.S. Supreme Court on Tuesday ruled against President Trump's desire to restrict mail-in voting, with more key decisions due later this morning. John Stolness has the latest from Washington.
2: Chief Justice John Roberts and Amy Coney Barrett sided with the three liberal justices in a 5-4 decision to refuse the Trump administration's desire to restrict how states conduct mail-in balloting. Trump has long claimed mail-in voting offers the potential for fraud, although the

0: Administration has not been able to prove that in court. Speaking in the Oval Office, the president once again urged Congress to take up his Save America Act, which he says will help make elections safer by banning mail-in voting in most cases.
1: That was a ruling that was, I think it was very detrimental to honest elections. But it is what it is. Basically, they're keeping it a little bit the way it is now.
0: Democrats like House Minority Leader Hakeem Jeffries lauded the Supreme Court's decision.
2: Voting by mail has never been a partisan issue until Donald Trump decided to peddle conspiracy theories related to his own failures to win back in 2020.
0: Trump has thus far refused to sign into law a bipartisan housing bill passed by Congress in an attempt to pressure enough Democrats to take up his Save America Act. House Speaker Mike Johnson sent the housing bill to the president's desk Monday, starting a 10-day clock for the president to sign it before it immediately becomes law. But he also urged the Senate to move forward with the Save America Act in order to avoid a contentious process.
3: To my colleagues, whomever is thinking that stopping the worst of House Republicans to make Americans safer right now and to bring down the cost of living, impeding that progress just because stubborn Senate Democrats won't do the job of the American people is self-defeating. It doesn't make any sense.
0: The court yesterday also gave the presidency greater leverage in firing independent government regulators for political reasons, although it did carve out an exception for the Federal Reserve, blocking his ability to fire Fed Governor Lisa Cook in a 6-3 ruling. Later this morning, the High Court will rule on whether everyone born in America should automatically receive birthright citizenship, potentially upending a key staple of citizenship since just after the Civil War.
1: I think it's very bad for our nation. We're the only nation that does it. No other nation does that birthright citizenship. No, not even close. Some did it, they ended it. It's tremendously destructive.
0: Rulings on whether districts can authorize bans on high school transgender athletes, as well as campaign finance rules determining how much money candidates can spend, will also be released later this morning. I'm John Stolness in Washington.
4: An unusual election battle in Alaska is shaping up, where two candidates with the exact same name are now set to appear on the same U.S. Senate primary ballot. The state's highest court says that's perfectly legal, as we learn from correspondent Jennifer King.
5: It's a tale of two Dan Sullivans. A man with the same name and party as a Republican incumbent is eligible to run in Alaska's Senate race after the state's Supreme Court ruled that both men can be in the August primary. Daniel S. Sullivan is the junior U.S. Senator for Alaska. Dan J. Sullivan is a retired teacher from Petersburg. Alaska's Division of Elections kicked the challenger off the ballot, saying he was running in bad faith to draw votes away from the incumbent. But the High Court affirmed a state court judge who found the division had abused its discretion. The division has been ordered to solve the issue of how the challenger should be differentiated on the ballot. In Alaska, the top four vote-getters, regardless of party, advanced to the November general election. I'm Jennifer King.
4: More than 100 Venezuelans deported from the U.S. are now missing after arriving back home just hours before back-to-back earthquakes struck last week. Families are desperate for answers as search efforts continue. Correspondent Lisa Dwyer has the latest.
6: Survivors say that more than 100 people just deported from the United States were being held in a hotel in La Guaira when earthquakes struck Venezuela, setting off a scramble to find survivors and bodies buried in the rubble. A deportation flight from Miami arrived in Venezuela hours before Wednesday's earthquakes. 58-year-old Lisbeth Portillo says she escaped the rubble with about 20 other deportees. Portillo says they walked a great distance to a National Guard building, where she was able to call her husband in the United States, who then called their children in Venezuela, who then picked her up. I'm Lisa Dwyer.
4: It's 17 before the hour. When we return on America in the Morning, more fallout from Monday's Supreme Court decisions, and the new old tech guy Chuck Palm has this.
7: Bipartisan coalitions stop data centers.
4: That and more after these messages.
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4: Welcome back. You're with America in the Morning. Now 15 till. I'm John Trout. Correspondent Saka Magani reports the Supreme Court has handed Donald Trump a big win and a few losses in new rulings yesterday, with more expected today.
15: As its term winds down, the Supreme Court has handed President Trump a big win with a few losses. The High Court has dramatically expanded presidential power, upholding the president's firings of independent federal agency board members. But there was a big exception. In a separate case, it blocked his bid to remove Federal Reserve Governor Lisa Cook. The justices also rejected a Trump-led challenge by ruling states can count late-arriving mail ballots. The court earlier said it will not take up the president's push to throw out a $5 million verdict against him in the E. Jean Carroll sexual assault case. Sagar Magani, Washington.
4: Europe's record heat has had an unexpected consequence as Paris mortuaries leave families in distress. Correspondent Karen Shamas reports.
16: Parisian mortuaries are overwhelmed as a record-breaking heat wave has left funeral directors struggling to find space for bodies. With a surge in heat-related deaths beginning from mid-June, France is counting the human cost of the heat wave, particularly among the elderly. Seher Hertelli, a mortuary owner, says he receives hundreds of calls daily, but has no room left. He told the AP funeral directors have no other solution but to place bodies directly in sealed coffins. Last week, deaths exceeded 1,200 on Wednesday, compared to 900 on an average day, and rose to 1,400 on Thursday and Friday, when temperatures were at their height. France's public health agency expects these numbers to rise as more death certificates are processed. I'm Karen Shamas.
4: Back here at home, National Weather Service Prediction Center meteorologist Scott Klebauer says extreme heat will impact parts of the U.S. this week.
17: Especially by Wednesday. Day, we'll start seeing it really impact areas of like the Ohio Valley through the mid-Atlantic and into the Northeast. And it looks like the main, like the primary time frame for like the most extreme heat will be on Thursday and Friday.
4: Meteorologist Scott Klebauer with the National Weather Service Prediction Center. Well, the Princess of Wales took a hike to promote a cancer charity. Kevin Carr has details.
18: This weekend, Catherine, Princess of Wales, took a journey to raise money for the organization that helped her on her own cancer journey. On Sunday, Catherine posted a message on social media after completing the arduous Three Peaks Challenge, raising money for the Marsden Cancer Charity.
19: Lots of people have asked me why I'm doing this challenge, and partly it's personal. I'm so grateful to be here, to be strong enough to walk these hills. But more importantly, it's to give something back. And acknowledge really all the incredible work going on up and down this country.
18: The Three Peaks Challenge involves hiking the UK's three highest mountains, Ben Nevis in Scotland, Scafell Pike in England, and Snowdon Massif in Wales. The challenge is to be done over the course of 24 hours and involves a combined vertical ascent of 3,064 meters, or just over 10,000 feet. The Marsden Cancer Charity is a specialist cancer center in Chelsea, West London. Catherine was treated there in 2024 after she was diagnosed. In a statement from Kensington Palace, Catherine said she wants to, quote, explore life beyond a diagnosis. I'm Kevin Carr.
4: As data centers continue expanding across the country, the pushback is growing just as fast. Community groups and environmental advocates say the massive facilities strain power grids, consume valuable land and water, and change the character of neighborhoods. More on the growing debate from the new old tech guy, Chuck Palm.
20: More than 800 opposition groups are active across 49 states, and they're all in opposition to AI data centers. But here's a twist. This isn't a typical political coalition. It's true, AI needs a physical home. And that home is a warehouse the size of several football fields, running 24/7, drinking as much water as a small city, and some say, quietly driving up your electric bill. In the first quarter of this year alone, 75 data center projects worth $130 billion have been stopped cold. The complaints seem to be everywhere. Spiking utility bills, water depletion, round-the-clock noise, and the gut sense that their communities are subsidizing tech billionaires in exchange for almost no long-term jobs. If this pattern seems familiar, remember the cell tower wars? The same coalition and the same playbook. Back then, keep that antenna off my street, and today, keep your server farm out of my county. And the catch-22 is the same. There are no cell phones without towers, and without data centers, there's no AI. 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I'm Chuck Palm.
4: Music executives and celebrities say goodbye to industry icon Clive Davis. Here's correspondent Ed Donahue.
21: Pop royalty attended the funeral for music executive Clive Davis. Kenny G played a mournful sax solo. Bruce Springsteen said Davis was not the most humble person in the music business.
22: Clive was big and bombastic and brave and full of ideas and just believe.
21: Davis died at his Manhattan apartment at the age of 94. Dionne Warwick told the story about how Davis urged her to work with Barry Manilow in the 70s. She initially resisted. Clive Davis gave Alicia Keys her start.
23: You never asked me to shrink. You always asked me to expand.
21: Jennifer Hudson was in tears after singing a song from another artist whose career was launched by Clive Davis, Whitney Houston.
24: I'll always love. We love you, Clive.
21: I'm Ed Donahue.
4: Boulder, Colorado football coach and Pro Football Hall of Famer Deion Sanders says he feels like his old self again a year after robotic bladder surgery for cancer. And now he's endorsing the procedure.
25: Well, I consider myself cancer-free, but I'm thankful. In a way, I'm not, if I pull my shirt up, you don't see, I'm not mostly scarred. I'm not, you know, my body's not flawed. I'm not embarrassed by anything that transpired. I'm elated by everything that transpired. And it's so many more people out there could be blessed like I've been.
4: There's Deion Sanders. Sports on America in the Morning is sponsored by Robinhood. Your money, your move. Robert Workman has the Tuesday report.
26: World Cup 2026 on Monday. In the knockout round, Brazil rallied for two second-half goals to take down Japan 2-1 in Houston. Paraguay ousted Germany on penalties in Foxborough after an apparent German winning goal in extra time was overturned by VAR. And last night, Morocco booted the Netherlands on PKs in Guadalupe, Mexico. So two of the top 10 teams coming into the tournament are out. Three more games today. The U.S. faces Bosnia-Herzegovina tomorrow in Santa Clara. Baseball, the Rangers beat the Guardians 6-3 for their fifth straight win. Cameron Cawley tripled in the seventh inning for his first big league hit. then scored the go-ahead run. Well done, Meat. Red Sox ripped the Nationals 6-3. Wilson Contreras and Caleb Durbin went deep in the first inning. Boston has won 5 in a row. Tigers pounced on the Yankees 7-3. New York has lost 5 straight. Blue Jays shaded the Mets 2-1. George Springer led off the bottom of the first inning with a little league homer. A fly ball to left that bounced past Juan Soto and rolled to the wall, where center fielder A.J. Ewing booted it as Springer just circled the bases. Mariners whipped the Angels 6-2. Oh, to be young again. Cole Young homered twice. Seiya Suzuki's walk-off RBI single pushed the Cubs past the Padres 3-2.
0: So I just knew going into that at bat, you know, I need to pick one pitch, then my spot. And in that at bat, there's only going to be that one pitch, so don't miss it.
26: Marlins topped the Rockies 10-7. Sandy Alcantara went 6-0 in the month of June. Dodgers drilled the A's 9-4. Shohei Ohtani mashed a three-run tater. Max Muncy also went deep. Now, that's L.A.'s Max Muncy, who batted 7th and played 3rd base. Not to be confused with Max Muncy, who played 3rd base and batted 7th for the Athletics. Sometimes you can't even tell the players with a scorecard. That's Tuesday Sports.
4: Thank you, sir. It's 7 till. When we return on America in the Morning, how well do you know your American history? 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

0: Welcome back. You're with America in the Morning. It's 5 till. One governor says taxpayers deserve answers over deadly fentanyl shipments. Here's Jennifer King.
1: Authorities in New Mexico are demanding accountability after learning that federal drug enforcement agents repeatedly allowed shipments of fentanyl to flow into drug-plagued communities between 2023 and 2025 in a bid to build bigger cases.
2: We're outraged. This is a stunning failure by the federal government.
1: New Mexico Governor Michelle Lujan Grisham spoke at a news conference with state and local law enforcement leaders.
2: The DEA stood silently by and watched thousands of fentanyl pills get distributed with no arrests, no effort.
1: Whistleblower David Howell told the Associated Press the strategy amounted to a gamble with public safety and may have violated Justice Department rules. The state is launching a criminal investigation, and the governor says they may also seek civil damages.
0: There's Jennifer King reporting. And America celebrates 250 pop quiz. Here's Joan Jones.
3: Quick, answer me this. Who were the three founding fathers that also signed the Declaration of Independence? I'll give you two, Benjamin Franklin and John Adams. Can you name the third? Okay, here's a hint.
4: When Congress called upon me to draft our Declaration of Independence, I had but days to put quill to parchment and the weight of centuries pressing on my shoulders. When the ink dried, the world shifted. Every word was a step into the unknown.
3: If you said Thomas Jefferson, you were right. They were the only three founding fathers serving in the Continental Congress when the Declaration of Independence was adopted July 4th, 1776. The three men had been appointed by Congress to craft the document, with Jefferson writing it and the two others editing and polishing it. That kind of history you may not have heard since high school. So, to test your knowledge during this 250th celebration of our nation, the State Department has posted a quiz of our founders, along with other timely video resources. You can find them at stories.state.gov. Okay, one more quiz question. Who negotiated an alliance with France during the Revolution? And I'll give you a hint here, too. He's also known for capturing lightning from the sky with a kite.
5: 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We must all hang together, or we shall most assuredly hang separately.
3: You guessed it, Benjamin Franklin. Here's that web address again. It's stories.state.gov. Celebrating our nation's 250th anniversary, I'm Joan Jones for America in the Morning.
0: That's our show for today, Tuesday, June 30th, 2026. America in the Morning is produced by Tom Cusick. I'm John Trout. This is Westwood One.
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16: They'll talk, but not to each other. I'm Dave Anthony, Fox News. U.S. and Iran negotiations resumed today after days of fighting around the Strait of Hormuz put a damper on the deal to open up shipping through there and extend the ceasefire.
17: We don't want them to have a nuclear weapon, and they're not going to have a nuclear weapon. They've agreed to that, in all fairness.
11: President Trump's envoys Steve Witkoff and Jared Kushner are in Qatar. An Iranian delegation is also there, but there are no plans for them to meet directly. Qatar's foreign ministry says the American party will discuss ongoing negotiations with senior Qatari officials. Tomorrow, technical teams from the US and Iran will meet separately with mediators. They're trying to flesh out the memorandum of understanding signed earlier this month.
16: Fox's Jonathan Savage. The Supreme Court will wrap up its term this morning, deciding the last four cases. The two most anticipated rulings involve challenges to transgender athletes playing girls and women's sports and birthright citizenship.
12: Since its ratification following the Civil War, the 14th Amendment has been understood to grant U.S. citizenship to anyone born on American soil. An executive order from President Trump would end that for children born to parents in the country illegally or temporarily.
17: It's tremendously destructive. It's extremely costly. I don't know. It's up to them.
12: The president took the unprecedented step of attending Supreme Court arguments when a challenge to his order was heard in April.
16: Fox's Jared Halpern of the White House. They keep digging and searching collapsed homes and buildings in Venezuela.
18: As the death toll from last week's earthquake has now reached over 1,700. Officials say this is the most critical time for survivors who are still trapped under the rubble as rescue crews continue to make their way through damaged cities.
16: Fox's Carly Shimkus. There is a different search in Monaco. A manhunt for the attacker who tried to blow up a Ukrainian business leader last night. He was injured by the explosive device, and so was a child and a woman whose injuries are considered life-threatening. 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
19: Please be advised. 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
16: It is primary day in Colorado, where socialist candidates are challenging Democratic incumbents, Senator John Hickenlooper and Congresswoman Diana DeGette, the day after a court ruling in Colorado that benefits Republicans, striking down a congressional redistricting plan.
21: The ballot initiatives aim to let voters decide whether to approve mid-decade redistricting in Colorado and new congressional district maps for the 2028 and 2030 elections. If passed, they would help Democrats pick up at least three House seats. The Colorado Supreme Court rejecting the measures, finding they violate the state constitution, including one that disregards a requirement for all proposed ballot measures to focus on one issue. Democrat-led redistricting efforts have passed in California, but courts invalidated attempts in Virginia and New York. Democratic leaders have said the push comes after President Trump and Texas Republicans started the trend, redrawing congressional maps to better favor Republicans ahead of the midterm elections. Kristen Goodwin, Fox News.
16: A Catholic Church settlement in San Francisco.
22: The $395 million settlement also requires the Archdiocese to implement a series of child protection and transparency reforms, including creating a list of clergy accused of sexual abuse, and the Archbishop must also write a letter of apology to each survivor. Archbishop Salvatore Cordeleone said in a statement he believes the settlement provides a path toward fair compensation for survivors who have borne the weight of this abuse for a lifetime. It comes 3 years after the Archdiocese filed for bankruptcy and will cover about 530 survivors of child sexual abuse. Lee Silicera, Fox News.
16: On Wall Street, stock futures are rising the day after a Dow record high. At soccer's World Cup, a big upset. Paraguay knocked out Germany in a shootout to advance to the round of 16. And then last night, Morocco beat and eliminated the Netherlands. Also in a penalty kick shootout, Brazil also KO'd Japan with a 2-1 win. There are three more matches today.
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2: 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You hit a ball in the gap, run. 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
5: Not all screen time is created equal, and a new study out of Sweden is helping us understand this even better. So researchers followed more than 20,000 people over nearly two decades and determined that passive screen time, like sitting on the couch and watching television, raised someone's risk of dementia. But if they did something active, like reading, puzzles, or interacting with other people, this same group of people saw their risk of dementia drop. Just like you got to put the work in to keep your body in shape as you age, you basically have to do the same thing with your brain. A couple things I have found to help: working to learn something new every day, whatever it might be, challenging yourself in some way every day, and really importantly, staying socially active. Some days that means meeting friends in person. Other days, maybe an email, a text, or a phone call. Just stay engaged. I'm Dr. Sanjay Gupta, helping you live a better life.

0: This is America in the Morning from Westwood One. I'm John Trout. It's Tuesday, June 30th, 2026. Here's what's coming up on America in the Morning.
1: The Supreme Court deals President Trump a blow on elections and the Fed, but a victory on one aspect of executive power. I'm John Stolness in Washington.
2: The Nancy Pelosi Institute for Representative Democracy will launch in January. Marcela Sanchez, Washington.
0: Alec Murdoch's retrial on murder charges begins. Lisa Dwyer has the story.
3: The Dow opens this morning above 52,000 for the very first time. I'm Jessica Ettinger.
4: The latest round of charges in the government's gambling investigation. I'm Mike Hempen.
5: One American condiment has become the star of the World Cup. I'm Richard Johnson.
0: All ahead on America in the Morning.

0: It's now 7 past. In 3 major decisions yesterday, the Supreme Court handed President Trump a defeat in 2 key cases, but a victory in another. John Stolness has more from Washington.
1: In a 5-4 vote, the justices ruled against the Trump administration's efforts to restrict mail-in voting, upholding a Mississippi law that allows state officials to receive mail-in ballots up to 5 days after the election. Speaking in the Oval Office, the president used the Supreme Court's ruling to stress the importance of his Save America Act, which he says is designed to ensure elections are carried out fairly.
2: Well, because of the mail-in ballot ruling, which was a little bit surprising, gives people more time to vote illegally, let's say. But the SAVE Act is even more important.
1: Critics of the legislation, however, say it restricts the ability of citizens to vote. President Trump has refused to sign a bipartisan housing bill that passed both chambers of Congress last week in an effort to force the Senate to take up the SAVE America Act. The president calls reforming elections the most important item on his agenda.
2: The SAVE America Act is exactly what it says. It's saving America from crooked elections. And the housing bill is a bill that can get approved. They worked on it long and hard. It's very bipartisan.
1: Chief Justice John Roberts and Amy Coney Barrett sided with the 3 liberal justices in that decision. In another case, the justices ruled 6-3 to give the executive branch a broader ability to fire independent government regulators for whom federal laws had protected from dismissal for political reasons. However, the justices carved out an exception for the Federal Reserve, ruling Trump could not fire Fed Governor Lisa Cook from the central bank.
2: That gives me the right, and not me, it gives a president the right to do what the president should have the right to do. And it's very interesting. It's a big ruling. It's been going on for almost 100 years.
1: Trump wanted to fire Rebecca Kelly Slaughter from the Federal Trade Commission because she disagreed with his agenda. The ruling likely affects employees across dozens of federal agencies that have historically been outside the president's ability to control. I'm John Stolness in Washington.
0: A frightening reminder of the growing danger posed by drones near busy airports. A JetBlue pilot reported striking a drone while approaching New York's JFK Airport for landing Monday morning. The aircraft did land safely, but federal authorities are now investigating exactly what happened. Ed Donahue reports.
3: JetBlue says one of its planes hit a drone. It happened as the plane was about to land at New York's Kennedy Airport.
4: We are clear to land. 1-3 left. And just quickly, I couldn't talk to approach, but we collided with a drone back there in the turn as we're coming to assault. Just wanted to pass that to you.
3: The plane landed safely and no damage was found during an inspection.
4: It hit us right above the cockpit.
3: Drones are generally allowed to fly below 400 feet. The FAA says the collision happened at around 3,000 feet. Airspace is restricted around airports and public events like the World Cup because of safety concerns. The FAA says more than 100 drone sightings are reported near airports every month, and the agency is working with law enforcement to investigate. I'm Ed Donahue.
0: 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When we return on America in the Morning, convicted murderer Alec Murdoch is back in the spotlight with new developments in the fight over his murder convictions. 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
0: This is America in the Morning and a check of your national forecast. Here's AccuWeather.com meteorologist Matt Rindy.
11: High weather is going to remain the big story for a large part of the nation today with widespread 90-degree readings at a few 100s in the plain states from South Dakota and southern Minnesota, southward to Oklahoma and Texas, and then to the east into the southeast, Tennessee Valley and Great Lakes, also a few places in the mid-Atlantic, eastern Pennsylvania and New Jersey, with AccuWeather real field temperatures well into the 100s for many locations. These temperatures will largely hold in place through the plains for the rest of the week, including Independence Day, and also expand in intensity in areas farther east. On the edge of this heat, there'll be some showers and thunderstorms developing over the portions of the Great Lakes from southeast Minnesota into Wisconsin and then carrying eastward through Canada into New York and New England. A few of the storms could be heavy and gusty, producing damaging winds along with some downpours. Rainfall in New England will also keep temperatures in the low to mid 80s. A few more strong to severe thunderstorms also develop today in parts of West Texas into eastern New Mexico and then northward to southern Nebraska. These storms can also contain damaging winds and heavy rain, but also large hail. The Gulf Coast will support a few showers and thunderstorms this afternoon and evening from southeast Texas into Florida. Some of the storms in central Florida could produce drenching rainfall. And after a cool rain and mountain snow yesterday, there will be a milder trend in the northern Rockies and northwest generally, but there could still be a few showers and afternoon thunderstorm or two from Wyoming into Idaho and Montana. That's the weather across America. It's going to be quite hot and humid with sunshine in Indianapolis, Indiana, with a record-tying high of 97. Orlando, Florida will have sun and clouds and a drenching thunderstorm or two and a high of 92. That's the nation's weather. I'm AccuWeather.com meteorologist Matt Rindy.
0: 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Search America in the Morning in your favorite listening app. 16 after. I'm John Trout. A top congressional leader launches a new effort. Marcela Sanchez explains.
12: Former House Speaker Nancy Pelosi is partnering with the University of California, Berkeley to form a new nonpartisan academic institute dedicated to strengthening democracy. The Nancy Pelosi Institute for Representative Democracy will launch in January, where Pelosi will also co-teach a course on Congress. In addition, the Institute will have an exhibit chronicling her career. The Democrat has represented San Francisco for nearly 40 years and is not seeking re-election. She's also served two stints as House Speaker and is the first woman to hold that title. Marcela Sanchez, Washington.
0: Alec Murtaugh's bid for a retrial is drawing renewed attention as the latest courtroom battle unfolds. Lisa Dwyer is following the case.
13: Alec Murtaugh's retrial on murder charges and the shooting deaths of his wife and son in 2021 has begun with a pretrial hearing after the South Carolina Supreme Court overturned his murder convictions and life sentence. As to whether the defense can test DNA material found under Murtaugh's wife's fingernails, defense attorney Jim Griffin.
14: We've agreed to pay for it. And just background information.
15: I'm going to let you pay for it.
13: Murdoch's defense team wanted Murtaugh to be allowed to wear a suit. The state objected. Defense attorney Dick Harpootlian says they might renew the motion because it could affect the jury.
16: Parading him around in a jumpsuit shackled like an animal impact their view.
13: Murtaugh was also denied the ability to use a laptop in his cell. Judge Deborah McCaslin.
15: No other inmate has a laptop in their cell.
13: Supervised in a conference room is okay. I'm Lisa Dwyer.
0: It's 18 after. Fed Governor Lisa Cook will remain in her position despite President Trump's outlook when America in the Morning returns after these messages.
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0: Welcome back. You're with America in the Morning. Now, 20 after. On this, the final day of the month, here's CNBC's Jessica Ettinger with Tuesday Business.
22: Wall Street opens this morning for the final trading day of June. The final trading day of the second quarter and of the first half of the year, too. And the Dow opens this morning for the first time ever above 52,000. Fresh record high. It rose 300 points yesterday, led higher by new Dow member, Google and YouTube parent Alphabet. It replaced Verizon. The NASDAQ popped 500 points yesterday. The S&P 500 index and the NASDAQ each broke five-day losing streaks. Comcast splitting into two separate businesses, Comcast Cable and NBC Universal.
23: The company announcing plans to split into two independent publicly traded companies. They will spin off NBC Universal, will also include theme parks and Peacock and the Bravo network, not to mention NBC itself, because of the performance of Comcast stock. You give both of these companies their own balance sheets, their own managements, and you allow them to create their own independent futures. And by the way, NBCU will trade most likely at a higher multiple as it is freed to a certain extent.
22: That's CNBC's David Faber. Former NBC Entertainment co-chairman Ben Silverman likes that NBC will be on its own.
24: NBC Universal has an incredible treasure trove of IP, something that companies like Netflix lack, and Amazon, everyone thought, overbid for MGM. And now they're doing Legally Blonde spinoffs, you know, James Bond. They're doing Wednesday off of the Addams Family. So I think the IP inside NBC Universal is incredibly valuable and more available to somebody who maybe wants to acquire, or they themselves can scale up Peacock.
22: The Supreme Court ruled that Fed Governor Lisa Cook can stay in her job for now, with President Trump blocked from firing her. He had sought to move her off of the Federal Reserve as he pressures the members to vote for lower interest rates.
25: Chief Justice Roberts, writing for only a 5-4 majority, the injunction could stand because Governor Cook had not been afforded any process by the administration before being removed. That is, she hadn't had an opportunity to respond to the allegations against her. I think one thing that will give substantial reassurance to people at the Fed, some sort of process is required. You can't just say, I think you've done something bad, you're out.
22: That's Harvard Law's Daniel Tarullo on CNBC. In a different case, the Supreme Court ruled in favor of President Trump, letting U.S. presidents fire independent regulators. It ruled for the president in a case with the Federal Trade Commission. On today's watch list, we get earnings from Nike, the latest on home prices, and new consumer confidence data. Plus, we get new numbers on job opportunity and labor turnover.
0: Interesting data for tomorrow at this time. CNBC's Jessica Ettinger. It's 24 after. In sports, from the World Cup, Morocco has beat Netherlands on penalties to reach the World Cup 2026 last 16. When we return on America in the Morning, how do you top the World Cup? With a condiment visitors to the U.S. are going crazy for. That and more after these messages.
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0: Back on America in the Morning, it's 26 after. Two former NBA players are charged in a gambling scandal, Mike Hampen reports.
8: Former NBA players Malik Beasley and Ed Davis have been indicted in the latest round of charges in the government's gambling investigation. Prosecutors say while Beasley was playing for the Bucks in 2024, he agreed to tailor his performance based on betting trends in those games. Six people were named in the indictment. It says Davis, who has been out of the NBA since 2022, was among those placing bets on Beasley's performance. Authorities say the scheme involved hundreds of thousands of dollars. In April, former NBA player Damon Jones became the first person to plead guilty in a gambling sweep that led to the arrests of more than 30 people. I'm Mike Hempen.
0: Venezuelans continue to comb through more ruins of buildings toppled by last week's powerful back-to-back earthquakes. Relief organizations say the first 72 hours after a natural disaster is the most crucial time period for rescues, though survival can be extended if people have access to food and water. With the death toll now at 1,700, thousands more are still missing. In another development, a 4.6 magnitude aftershock rumbled through the disaster zone in Venezuela. Facing criticism that authorities have done too little too slowly, government officials aggressively promoted their recovery and rescue efforts, with police and military officers handing out cans of tuna and crackers to hungry displaced people in and around Caracas. What's topping the World Cup? America in the Morning's Rich Johnson reports.
26: The top American item that is causing a craze and even a TSA warning is ranch dressing.
27: That's good.
28: Oh, my God.
29: Now I know why you love it.
28: That combo is genuinely
9: phenomenal.
26: The combination of buttermilk, mayo, garlic, onions, and herbs was invented by a plumbing contractor working in remote Alaska in 1949. Steve Henson eventually started serving it on salads at his Dude Ranch in Santa Barbara, California, a property he named Hidden Valley Ranch. Some Americans are loving the Euro obsession with the ranch and its healing powers.
11: Why are we having expensive diplomatic meetings with Europe when we could just be handing out ranch packets?
26: And it's those packets that suddenly ranch-obsessed Europeans need to know about.
12: How do we bring this American nectar back to Sweden?
13: Y'all know it comes in powdered packets, right?
12: Excuse me?
26: Well, packets aside, the TSA has actually issued an alert to Europeans to tell them that ranch dressing is considered a liquid, so those bottles of ranch need to go in checked luggage. Bottom line, don't be like this guy.
14: I'm sorry, but is that a liter of ranch dressing?
15: Yes, it is.
14: Did you enjoy your stay in the U.S.?
15: Yes, thank you. Although I did gain a bit of the FIFA 15.
26: Of course, the English guy in the video looks more like he picked up the FIFA 50. I'm Richard Johnson.
0: And the games continue. America in the Morning for Tuesday, June 30th, 2026 is produced by Tom Cusick. I'm John Trout. 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
0: This is America in the Morning from Westwood One. I'm John Trout. Among the stories we're covering this half hour,
1: President Trump touts the importance of the Save America Act after the Supreme Court rules against his desire to restrict mail-in ballots. I'm John Stolness in Washington.
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0: 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A check of the nation's weather with AccuWeather.com meteorologist Matt Rindy. What do you have, Matt?
1: The Northern Rockies and Northwest generally had a cool rain with mountain snow yesterday. Today there will be a trend of warmer weather, but there could still be a few showers and an afternoon thunderstorm or two from Wyoming into Idaho and Montana. Scattered showers will also develop in parts of Washington. Otherwise, the rest of the West will be dry with sunshine. Temperatures this afternoon will be near, even a little below, historical average, with 70s and 80s in the northern parts of California into Utah and just over 100 in the southwest deserts. But the hot weather remains the big story, as a large part of the nation today will have widespread 90-degree readings and a few 100s through the Plain States from South Dakota to Minnesota, southward to Oklahoma and Texas, and then to the east in the southeast Tennessee Valley and Great Lakes. A few places also will hit 90s in the Middle Atlantic into eastern Pennsylvania and New Jersey. AccuWeather real field temperatures will be well into the 100s for most locations. These temperatures will largely hold in place in the plains for the rest of the week, including Independence Day, while also increasing in intensity in areas farther east. On the edge of the heat, there will be some shower and thunderstorm activity over portions of the Great Lakes from southeast Minnesota into Wisconsin, and then carrying eastward through Canada into New York and New England. A few of the storms could be heavy and gusty with damaging winds, along with some downpours. The rainfall in New England will also keep temperatures in the low to mid 80s. A few more strong to severe thunderstorms will develop again today in parts of West Texas into eastern New Mexico and northward to Nebraska, which could also contain damaging winds, heavy rain, and also some large hail. The Gulf Coast will have some shower and thunderstorm activity from southeast Texas into Florida. That's the nation's weather. I'm AccuWeather.com meteorologist Matt Rindy.
0: 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I'm John Trout. The U.S. Supreme Court on Tuesday ruled against President Trump's desire to restrict mail-in voting, with more key decisions due later this morning. John Stolness has the latest from Washington.
2: Chief Justice John Roberts and Amy Coney Barrett sided with the three liberal justices in a 5-4 decision to refuse the Trump administration's desire to restrict how states conduct mail-in balloting. Trump has long claimed mail-in voting offers the potential for fraud, although the administration has not been able to prove that in court. Speaking in the Oval Office, the president once again urged Congress to take up his Save America Act, which he says will help make elections safer by banning mail-in voting in most cases.
3: That was a ruling that was, I think it was very detrimental to honest elections. But it is what it is. Basically, they're keeping it a little bit the way it is now.
2: Democrats like House Minority Leader Hakeem Jeffries lauded the Supreme Court's decision.
4: Voting by mail has never been a partisan issue until Donald Trump decided to peddle conspiracy theories related to his own failures to win back in 2020.
2: Trump has thus far refused to sign into law a bipartisan housing bill passed by Congress in an attempt to pressure enough Democrats to take up his Save America Act.

0: House Speaker Mike Johnson sent the housing bill to the president's desk Monday, starting a 10-day clock for the president to sign it before it immediately becomes law. But he also urged the Senate to move forward with the Save America Act in order to avoid a contentious process.
1: To my colleagues, whomever is thinking that stopping the work of House Republicans to make Americans safer right now and to bring down the cost of living, impeding that progress just because stubborn Senate Democrats won't do the job of the American people is self-defeating. It doesn't make any sense.
0: The court yesterday also gave the presidency greater leverage in firing independent government regulators for political reasons, although it did carve out an exception for the Federal Reserve, blocking his ability to fire Fed Governor Lisa Cook in a 6-3 ruling. Later this morning, the High Court will rule on whether everyone born in America should automatically receive birthright citizenship, potentially upending a key staple of citizenship since just after the Civil War.
2: I think it's very bad for our nation. We're the only nation that does it. No other nation does that birthright citizenship. No, not even close. Some did it, they ended it. It's tremendously destructive.
0: Rulings on whether districts can authorize bans on high school transgender athletes, as well as campaign finance rules determining how much money candidates can spend, will also be released later this morning. I'm John Stolness in Washington.
3: An unusual election battle in Alaska is shaping up, where two candidates with the exact same name are now set to appear on the same U.S. Senate primary ballot. The state's highest court says that's perfectly legal, as we learn from correspondent Jennifer King.
4: It's a tale of two Dan Sullivans. A man with the same name and party as a Republican incumbent is eligible to run in Alaska's Senate race after the state's Supreme Court ruled that both men can be in the August primary. Daniel S. Sullivan is the junior U.S. Senator for Alaska. Dan J. Sullivan is a retired teacher from Petersburg. Alaska's Division of Elections kicked the challenger off the ballot, saying he was running in bad faith to draw votes away from the incumbent. But the High Court affirmed a state court judge who found the division had abused its discretion. The division has been ordered to solve the issue of how the challenger should be differentiated on the ballot. In Alaska, the top four vote-getters, regardless of party, advanced to the November general election. I'm Jennifer King.
3: More than 100 Venezuelans deported from the U.S. are now missing after arriving back home just hours before back-to-back earthquakes struck last week. Families are desperate for answers as search efforts continue. Correspondent Lisa Dwyer has the latest.
5: Survivors say that more than 100 people just deported from the United States were being held in a hotel in La Guaira when earthquakes struck Venezuela, setting off a scramble to find survivors and bodies buried in the rubble. A deportation flight from Miami arrived in Venezuela hours before Wednesday's earthquakes. 58-year-old Lisbeth Portillo says she escaped the rubble with about 20 other deportees. Portillo says they walked a great distance to a National Guard building, where she was able to call her husband in the United States, who then called their children in Venezuela, who then picked her up. I'm Lisa Dwyer.
3: It's 17 before the hour. When we return on America in the Morning, more fallout from Monday's Supreme Court decisions, and the new old tech guy Chuck Palm has this.
6: Bipartisan coalitions stop data centers.
3: That and more after these messages.
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3: Welcome back. You're with America in the Morning. Now 15 till. I'm John Trout. Correspondent Saka Magani reports the Supreme Court has handed Donald Trump a big win and a few losses in new rulings yesterday, with more expected today.
16: As its term winds down, the Supreme Court has handed President Trump a big win with a few losses. The High Court has dramatically expanded presidential power, upholding the president's firings of independent federal agency board members. But there was a big exception. In a separate case, it blocked his bid to remove Federal Reserve Governor Lisa Cook. The justices also rejected a Trump-led challenge by ruling states can count late-arriving mail ballots. The court earlier said it will not take up the president's push to throw out a $5 million verdict against him in the E. Jean Carroll sexual assault case. Sagar Magani, Washington.
3: Europe's record heat has had an unexpected consequence as Paris mortuaries leave families in distress. Correspondent Karen Shamas reports.
17: Parisian mortuaries are overwhelmed as a record-breaking heat wave has left funeral directors struggling to find space for bodies. With a surge in heat-related deaths beginning from mid-June, France is counting the human cost of the heat wave, particularly among the elderly. Zahir Hertelli, a mortuary owner, says he receives hundreds of calls daily, but has no room left. He told the AP funeral directors have no other solution but to place bodies directly in sealed coffins. Last week, deaths exceeded 1,200 on Wednesday, compared to 900 on an average day, and rose to 1,400 on Thursday and Friday, when temperatures were at their height. France's public health agency expects these numbers to rise as more death certificates are processed. I'm Karen Shamas.
3: Back here at home, National Weather Service Prediction Center meteorologist Scott Klebauer says extreme heat will impact parts of the U.S. this week.
18: Especially by Wednesday. Day, we'll start seeing it really impact areas of like the Ohio Valley through the mid-Atlantic and into the Northeast. And it looks like the main, like the primary time frame for like the most extreme heat will be on Thursday and Friday.
3: Meteorologist Scott Klebauer with the National Weather Service Prediction Center. Well, the Princess of Wales took a hike to promote a cancer charity. Kevin Carr has details.
19: This weekend, Catherine, Princess of Wales, took a journey to raise money for the organization that helped her on her own cancer journey. On Sunday, Catherine posted a message on social media after completing the arduous Three Peaks Challenge, raising money for the Marsden Cancer Charity.
20: Lots of people have asked me why I'm doing this challenge, and partly it's personal. I'm so grateful to be here, to be strong enough to walk these hills. But more importantly, it's to give something back and acknowledge really all the incredible work going on up and down this country.
19: The Three Peaks Challenge involves hiking the UK's three highest mountains, Ben Nevis in Scotland, Scafell Pike in England, and Snowdon Massif in Wales. The challenge is to be done over the course of 24 hours and involves a combined vertical ascent of 3,064 meters, or just over 10,000 feet. The Marsden Cancer Charity is a specialist cancer center in Chelsea, West London. Catherine was treated there in 2024 after she was diagnosed. In a statement from Kensington Palace, Catherine said she wants to, quote, explore life beyond a diagnosis. I'm Kevin Carr.
3: As data centers continue expanding across the country, the pushback is growing just as fast. Community groups and environmental advocates say the massive facilities strain power grids, consume valuable land and water, and change the character of neighborhoods. More on the growing debate from the new old tech guy, Chuck Palm.
1: More than 800 opposition groups are active across 49 states, and they're all in opposition to AI data centers. But here's a twist. This isn't a typical political coalition. It's true, AI needs a physical home. And that home is a warehouse the size of several football fields, running 24/7, drinking as much water as a small city, and some say, quietly driving up your electric bill. In the first quarter of this year alone, 75 data center projects worth $130 billion have been stopped cold. The complaints seem to be everywhere. Spiking utility bills, water depletion, round-the-clock noise, and the gut sense that their communities are subsidizing tech billionaires in exchange for almost no long-term jobs. If this pattern seems familiar, remember the cell tower wars? The same coalition and the same playbook. Back then, keep that antenna off my street, and today, keep your server farm out of my county. And the catch-22 is the same. There are no cell phones without towers, and without data centers, there's no AI. 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I'm Chuck Palm.
3: Music executives and celebrities say goodbye to industry icon Clive Davis. Here's correspondent Ed Donahue.
21: Pop royalty attended the funeral for music executive Clive Davis. Kenny G played a mournful sax solo. Bruce Springsteen said Davis was not the most humble person in the music business.
22: Clive was big and bombastic and brave and full of ideas and just believed.
21: Davis died at his Manhattan apartment at the age of 94. Dionne Warwick told the story about how Davis urged her to work with Barry Manilow in the 70s. She initially resisted. Clive Davis gave Alicia Keys her start.
23: You never asked me to shrink. You always asked me to expand.
21: Jennifer Hudson was in tears after singing a song from another artist whose career was launched by Clive Davis, Whitney Houston.
24: Always love. We love you, Clive.
21: I'm Ed Donahue.
3: Older Colorado football coach and Pro Football Hall of Famer Deion Sanders says he feels like his old self again a year after robotic bladder surgery for cancer. And now he's endorsing the procedure.
25: Well, I consider myself cancer-free, but I'm thankful. In a way, I'm not, if I pull my shirt up, you don't see, I'm not, you don't see scarred. I'm not, you know, my body's not flawed. I'm not embarrassed by anything that transpired. I'm elated by everything that transpired. And it's so many more people out there could be blessed like I've been.
3: There's Deion Sanders. Sports on America in the Morning is sponsored by Robinhood. Your money, your move. Robert Workman has the Tuesday report.
26: World Cup 2026 on Monday in the knockout round. Brazil rallied for two second-half goals to take down Japan 2-1 in Houston. Paraguay ousted Germany on penalties in Foxborough after an apparent German winning goal in extra time was overturned by VAR. And last night, Morocco booted the Netherlands on PKs in Guadalupe, Mexico. So two of the top 10 teams coming into the tournament are out. Three more games today. The U.S. faces Bosnia-Herzegovina tomorrow in Santa Clara. Baseball, the Rangers beat the Guardians 6-3 for their fifth straight win. Cameron Cawley tripled in the seventh inning for his first big league hit, then scored the go-ahead run. Well done, Meat. Red Sox ripped the Nationals 6-3. Wilson Contreras and Caleb Durbin went deep in the first inning. Boston has won five in a row. Tigers pounced on the Yankees 7-3. New York has lost five straight. Blue Jays shaded the Mets 2-1. George Springer led off the bottom of the first inning with a little league homer. A fly ball to left that bounced past Juan Soto and rolled to the wall where center fielder A.J. Ewing booted it as Springer just circled the bases. Mariners whipped the Angels 6-2. Oh, to be young again. Cole Young homered twice. Seiya Suzuki's walk-off RBI single pushed the Cubs past the Padres 3-2.
27: So I just knew going into that at bat, you know, I need to pick one pitch,
0: in my spot, and in that at-bat, there's only going to be that one pitch, so don't miss it.
26: Marlins topped the Rockies 10-7. Sandy Alcantara went 6-0 in the month of June. Dodgers drove the A's 9-4. Shohei Ohtani mashed a three-run tater. Max Muncy also went deep. Now, that's L.A.'s Max Muncy, who batted 7th and played 3rd base. Not to be confused with Max Muncy, who played 3rd base and batted 7th for the Athletics. Sometimes you can't even tell the players with a scorecard. That's Tuesday Sports.
3: 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It's 7 till. 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
3: Welcome back. You're with America in the Morning. It's 5 till. One governor says taxpayers deserve answers over deadly fentanyl shipments. Here's Jennifer King.
32: Authorities in New Mexico are demanding accountability after learning that federal drug enforcement agents repeatedly allowed shipments of fentanyl to flow into drug-plagued communities between 2023 and 2025 in a bid to build bigger cases.
33: We're outraged. This is a stunning failure by the federal government.
32: New Mexico Governor Michelle Lujan Grisham spoke at a news conference with state and local law enforcement leaders.
33: The DEA stood silently by and watched thousands of fentanyl pills get distributed with no arrests, no effort.
32: Whistleblower David Howell told the Associated Press the strategy amounted to a gamble with public safety and may have violated Justice Department rules. The state is launching a criminal investigation, and the governor says they may also seek civil damages.
3: There's Jennifer King reporting. And America celebrates 250 pop quiz. Here's Joan Jones.
34: Quick, answer me this. Who were the three founding fathers that also signed the Declaration of Independence? I'll give you two, Benjamin Franklin and John Adams. Can you name the third? Okay, here's a hint.
35: When Congress called upon me to draft our Declaration of Independence, I had but days to put quill to parchment and the weight of centuries pressing on my shoulders. When the ink dried, the world shifted. Every word was a step into the unknown.
34: If you said Thomas Jefferson, you were right. They were the only three founding fathers serving in the Continental Congress when the Declaration of Independence was adopted July 4th, 1776. The three men had been appointed by Congress to craft the document, with Jefferson writing it and the two others editing and polishing it. That kind of history you may not have heard since high school. So, to test your knowledge during this 250th celebration of our nation, the State Department has posted a quiz of our founders, along with other timely video resources. You can find them at stories.state.gov. Okay, one more quiz question. Who negotiated an alliance with France during the Revolution? And I'll give you a hint here, too. He's also known for capturing lightning from the sky with a kite.
1: 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We must all hang together, or we shall most assuredly hang separately.
34: You guessed it, Benjamin Franklin. Here's that web address again. It's stories.state.gov. Celebrating our nation's 250th anniversary, I'm Joan Jones for America in the Morning.
3: That's our show for today, Tuesday, June 30th, 2026. America in the Morning is produced by Tom Cusick. I'm John Trout. This is Westwood One.
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16: They have four cases left to decide.
17: I'm Dave Anthony, Fox News, and the Supreme Court will give us those rulings next hour and wrap up this term. The most anticipated one involves birthright citizenship, so important to the president, he made history attending the hearing on the case. Challenging the Trump executive order to prevent babies born in the U.S. with parents illegally here from becoming Americans.
18: There's a lot of discussion about the fact that there are billions of people around the world who could be one flight away from coming here and having a child that would then automatically have citizenship. There was discussion of birth tourism. But even amidst all of that, Chief Justice Roberts at one point during the argument said the world may have changed, but the Constitution hasn't. Listen, by reading the tea leaves, we think, and it's just an educated guess that he's writing the opinion, we will know shortly, and we'll see what the decision is.
17: Fox's Shannon Bream outside the court. Another case involves challenges to bans on transgender athletes playing in girls and women's sports. The polls are just opening in Colorado, where it's primary day, and socialist candidates are hoping to do what some did last week in New York and defeat incumbent Democrats.
19: Senator John Hickenlooper is fending off a primary challenge from Julie Gonzalez, who's backed by the Denver chapter of the Democratic Socialists of America. In the first congressional district, the Denver DSA has backed Milot Kiros, who is challenging incumbent Representative Diana DeGette.
17: Jessica Rosenthal. The U.S. and Iran are talking again, but not directly. Following days of fighting around the Strait of Hormuz, Special Envoy Steve Witkoff, Jared Kushner there in Qatar for mediator-brokered negotiations. After the deal signed, extended the ceasefire and allowed Iran to sell oil again. But Treasury Secretary Scott Bessent just told Fox only China is buying it, no one else yet.
20: Because, you know, the buyers are a little leery of, will it be re-sanctioned? Will I get in trouble with Treasury? So, you know, this is a reason for the Iranians really to embrace these negotiations.
17: Oil prices are up slightly this morning. WTI still a little higher than before the Iran conflict started, but Brent crude's fallen back below those levels. 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
0: No, thank you.
17: The final four Supreme Court cases that will be decided next hour come the day after four other rulings that were consequential. One allows President Trump to fire a Federal Trade Commissioner, which he called a big win, though the justices prevented him from firing a Federal Reserve Board governor. Another ruling really upset him. The court allowed Mississippi and other states to count mail-in ballots postmarked by Election Day to arrive afterward.
4: I think it was very detrimental to honest elections.
17: The president's again urging Republicans to pass a law that would restrict mail-in voting and require proof of citizenship legislation. He wants far more than the bill lawmakers are urging him to sign.
5: Several days after abruptly canceling a Capitol Hill signing ceremony for the 21st Century Road to Housing Act, President Trump says the bipartisan legislation isn't that important.
4: Big deal. It's a yawn. Some people say it's wonderful. To me, compared to the Save America Act, just about everything is a big yawn.
5: The president is demanding Congress first approve a voter ID measure before advancing nearly any other piece of legislation, though the Save America Act has fallen short of moving forward in the Senate. If President Trump takes no action on the housing bill, it automatically becomes law in 10 days. At the White House, Jared Halpern, Fox News.
17: On Wall Street, stock futures are barely moving right now. The day after big gains lifted the Dow to a record high close above 52,000 for the first time. Sudden death at soccer's World Cup.
6: Ismail Sabari can win the penalty shootout for Morocco with this kick.
17: It came down to that on Fox last night.
6: Yes!
17: And that eliminated the Netherlands, sending Morocco to the round of 16. Paraguay also knocked out Germany in a match that came down to penalty kicks. Brazil beat Japan 2-1 to advance, and there are three more matches today.
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24: Together,

0: Democrats just elected three very far left Democratic socialists in New York who are crazy, like outright really crazy. So, like, how are they going to blow it? I don't know, but they seem to be well on their way.
1: Yes, Bill Maher. Bill Maher of HBO fame, winner of the Mark Twain Award at the Trump Kennedy Center the night before last. My best girl and I were there for that thing. Not because of a love of Bill Maher, but because a bunch of our friends were going to be there and invited us to join them for it. So we did. Yeah, Bill Maher, every now and then he makes a little bit of sense, which is why he's being boycotted now. Because you can't make even a little bit of sense every now and then and still be adored by the left while they pay you millions and millions of dollars to do Democrat Party propaganda for decades. Remember the September 11th attacks? He's the guy who said that the hijackers were brave. They're death-rattling, suicidal mass murderers. They were the brave ones. And our fighter pilots were the cowards because we had missiles and didn't have to crash into everything that we wanted to blow up. That will always define Bill Maher for me. That will always be who Bill Maher is. Well, a very good Tuesday to you, and welcome back once again. We continue to be reached at 888-630-9625. And we welcome Democrats, too. That's 888-630. You're going to have to catch up later on for that. But we welcome Democrats and other mentally deranged people because this is open. This is a free society here. Very much welcome to you. There's a lot going on today, as there always is. Boy, isn't there? I tell you, last night, my best girl and I, we were hanging out doing our usual thing. We have the Washington Monument out our window because who doesn't? And it was lit up, the Washington Monument was lit up with a moving light show of American flag patterns and red, white, and blue from top to bottom on the Washington Monument as we're now coming into our 250th birthday celebration already ongoing here in Washington, D.C. A lot of Democrats, including governors, are boycotting our 250th birthday because they're basically communists. Oh, and also, did you see the Democratic Socialists of America guy, the RNC put out a video clip today of the I guess he's the leader. How can you have a leader when you're Bolsheviks? Isn't everybody in charge? Isn't everybody equal? How can somebody be in charge? But the guy in charge saying he said he's doing it with a straight face. I actually cited the Lenin quote yesterday, and that is that the goal of socialism is communism. And then the head of the Democratic Socialists of America, they're not democratic at all. You know, the Democratic Socialists aren't. They are socialists. They're not democratic. And he said, and this is a guy who's the head of the DSA, which is the current wave in charge of the Democrat Party in the United States of America. And he said, in so many words, that their goal is communism and that the goal of socialism is communism. And then they start murdering millions of people and they're gulags and it's a slave ship and they steal everything because, you know, they're communists. And the Democrat Party is pretty much there. They're ready to take up the mantle or these people, they're not the good guys. Boy, they're not the good guys. Listen, we're keeping one eye on the Supreme Court as well. I can see the Supreme Court out my window at home as well. But the Washington Monument is bigger and more colorful when it's lit up with all kinds of fun stuff as it was last night. And I'm guessing, perhaps, and it's funny because my best girl and I have been talking about this recently, saying, and I think my best girl said, they should be lighting up the Washington Monument every night through the 4th of July with colorful and patriotic light shows. And she just said that a couple of days ago. And last night, for the first time, we saw the Washington Monument was lit up with patriotic-themed light shows. They're light shows. And it looked very good. Very nice. I hope there will be more of that. A lot of Democrats boycotting America because they're not on our side, and they're socialists, and they're Bolsheviks, and they've been raised and weaned by the left to despise freedom and to despise capitalism and America. We just call them Democrats and filthy pig dogs that they are. Oh, speaking of which, there's a crazy... there are a lot of crazy stories today. Iran accuses the United States of violating World Cup rules. Oh, no, not violating World Cup rules, too. After the team, the Iranian team, was eliminated. And they blamed the United States of America. Because this is for domestic consumption inside of Iran. Oh, no, we lost the soccer game. And the U.S. is responsible. The great Satan take away our soccer victory from us. You know, it's like that. Good stuff. And kind of an amusing thing. But it's funny. Iran blames the U.S. for them losing in the World Cup. It's all our fault. That's pretty funny, which then brings us to the socialist who is the deputy mayor of Paris. And she blames the United States of America for the heat wave. There's a heat wave in France and other parts of Europe now. And she, being a Bolshevik from the Caribbean, she blasts Americans on Instagram for France's deadly heat wave. There's a deadly heat wave. That's because French people have died. Maybe other people because it's real hot. And they don't have air conditioning. And then there's another idiot European who's attacking the United States of America for having air conditioning and saying, well, we don't have air conditioning. And that's, you know, and then he takes credit for being globally and environmentally conscious and responsible because they don't have air conditioning. And he's insisting, this Euro, that the United States should go air conditioning free also, and then we'd all smell like French people, and they'd feel better about that because the whole world would be smelly instead of just Pepe Le Pew and his fellow traveler skunks. You know, Pepe. Pepe was a French guy, and he was made a skunk because Frenchmen are famously smelly. That's the thing about that. Mm-mm-mm-mm. That's the thing. Yes, sir. Also, big news today at the White House. I've talked to you a little bit before about the new presidential helicopter. They built, you know, we've been flying this presidential helicopter. If you look at Richard Nixon boarding the helicopters when he was president on the South Lawn of the White House, you'll see that they're very, very similar helicopters. The Sikorsky H-3 Sea King helicopter. Way back then, I think it was an Army helicopter, an Army unit that transported the president. But since the HMX-1, the famous historic Marine Corps helicopter squadron, helicopter, HMX is Helicopter Marine Experimental 1. So it was actually the first Marine Corps helicopter squadron. And they've been transporting the president with these helicopters, the Sikorsky. It's a VH-3 because it's the H-3 Sea King with a VIP package. But there is a new helicopter coming online, and I've talked about it a little bit. It's a much larger helicopter. It's a beautiful helicopter. We see it flying around the city of Washington frequently, a couple of them. In fact, I saw two of them pass each other going in opposite direction outside our window a week ago or so. And they're big, beautiful helicopters. And I told you about them because there is a kind of a little bit of a funny Washington story, big money story, that we created this new presidential helicopter. And she's a honey. She's a beauty. And it's a much larger helicopter than the H-3, the old H-3 helicopter. And when they started landing it on the South Lawn of the White House, they discovered that it's so big and so powerful, the rotor is so large, it blasts air to the point where it blows apart the South Lawn. It's so big and powerful that it causes havoc on the South Lawn of the White House. I think you might call that a design flaw, since the starting point is, well, we're going to land it on the South Lawn of the helicopter and of the White House, rather, and pick up the White House with our new the president. I can speak with the new helicopter. And then they started landing it on the South Lawn, discovered it created havoc. And today there is an angry news story from the Washington Post. Trump begins construction of unannounced White House helipad. The Washington Post thinks that the White House has to tell the Washington Post before they put a helipad in the South Lawn because they're fascists. You know, they're really, they all have little mustaches, little Hitler mustaches. Well, the women do anyway. Not so much the men. But Trump begins construction of unannounced White House helipad. It's can you believe it's unannounced? Everybody, that's amazing. 888-630-9625. Unannounced helipad? I'm really just kidding. But they are. This is a Washington Post story. The project, funded with a Lockheed Martin donation, is intended to resolve a years-long problem with the new Marine One helicopters. They run the risk of scorching the White House grass. Oh, no, not the White House, scorching the White House grass, because the helicopters. President Trump, they say at the Washington Post, Dan Diamond and Dan Lemoff, they have, it's not clear if they're dating. These two guys are writing the story. President Donald Trump has begun construction on a new White House helipad, his latest change to the historic grounds, according to three people who spoke on the condition of anonymity because they were not authorized to discuss the project publicly. They should probably be arrested in pre-dawn raids and dragged out in cuffs and sent to a gulag somewhere, don't you think? Speaking, because they're not authorized to discuss the helipad. That it's like top secret stuff. The SR-71. Construction crews worked into the night Monday on the White House's south lawn with the project blocked off by a large fence. That's so you guys won't fall in the hole, I think, because there's a big hole there. The helipad will be located near the south portico. I would think so. That's where it's always landed, going back long, long time. The traditional landing site for Marine One, the call sign for whichever helicopter is transporting the president. Well, that's true as long as it's a Marine Corps helicopter. They left that little detail on. If it's not a Marine Corps helicopter, then it's not going to be Marine One. The new helipad, which has the Washington Post panties all in a bunch here, which the White House has yet to announce. They're supposed to announce a helipad, is intended to address the long-running problem. New generation of Marine One helicopters risks the burning the lawn, the VH-92A Patriot. It's the VH-92A. You have to include the A. I just call it the 92. You know, it's the Patriot. Manufactured by Sikorsky Aircraft. It's Sikorsky, but they're sharing with Lockheed for the helipad, which is kind of thoughtful. Sikorsky Aircraft exhaust vents that aim heat down, making grass scorching likely. Lockheed Martin, which owns Sikorsky Aircraft, and has spent years trying to develop a solution to the scorching problem, will donate $5 million to help cover the cost of the helipad, according to a company official familiar with the project. Did he speak on the condition of anonymity because he's not authorized to discuss the project? These people are really ridiculous, our news media. Everything's a secret. We spoke to a spokesman for a company, but it's a secret. The Washington Post reported last month that the helipad was under consideration and reported earlier this month that the administration was moving forward with the project and would rely on a $5 million donation to help fund it. They hate that, too, don't they, when private industry funds a government project? They object. They think you got to steal more from hardworking taxpayers and raise your rent, Democrats. The White House and the Marine Corps, which operates presidential helicopter program, how many times are you going to say that, did not immediately respond to questions about the project, its timing, or total cost. I would just never call the Washington Post back, ever. Just down to they called that you can leave a message on my voicemail, and then I'd never get back to them. Trump has faced criticism for, and I love this, and that you could just fill in the blank here. Trump has faced criticism for his recent alterations to the White House. That's, he had their hem brought up an inch there, such as his plan to build an expansive ballroom. Yeah, really, the White House has never needed a ballroom. Why would you need a ballroom at the White House in the United States? A highly secure ballroom at the White House. Rather than going to the Hinckley Hilton Hotel, as it's called in Washington, where Democrats run in with rifles and shoot the place up during the White House Correspondents' Dinner, and yet another assassination attempt on President Trump, the Washington Post is not. They forgot about that story. That's been swept under their stolen Persian rug. Isn't that amazing? These people. So they've got, and then the Washington Post says that they attack the Presidential Walk of Fame that mocked past Democratic presidents. Well, it's hard not to, really. And it's got pictures of them all dressed as ladies. So this has the Washington Post all rankled today because, you know, they're cross-dressers is one of the main reasons. We're at 888-630-9625. So much wackadoodle-doo. I've got a story for you. How do you make a heart attack funny? How do you make a heart attack funny? I've got a funny heart attack story for you today. And I shall go ahead. It's a bit of a spoiler alert. It is a fatal heart attack. It's a fatal heart attack. And it's a funny story. I've got that coming up for you today. Guy's got to be a Democrat. We're at 888-630-9625.
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3: The U.S. Treasury quietly released its official financial report for 2025. 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

0: Another great science story today. Science story. Listen to this. This is great. The ozone hole's earliest cause wasn't chlorofluorocarbons after all. CFCs didn't cause the hole in the ozone over Antarctica, and it wasn't even over Antarctica. And it started decades earlier before there were CFCs. You know, it's never too early to panic, as they say in the scientific community. All right, Miguel, let's go to the telephones. Let's go to Kevin, calling from beautiful and serene Hilton Head Island in South Carolina. Kevin, you're on the Chris Plant Show.
1: Good morning. Love the show. Long-time listener since you used to do fill-in on WMAL. So.
0: Wow, how about that? That's a while ago.
1: Yes, that's a hot minute ago. The first presidential flight was actually a Marine helicopter during the Eisenhower administration. It was used on an emergency basis to get back from Newport, Rhode Island, so that he could deal with the Little Rock 9 crisis. And in the end, it worked so well that HMX-1, which was then used just for experimental aircraft, was transformed into the Presidential Helicopter Squadron, and they shared that mission with the Army up until the Johnson administration.
0: Uh-huh.
1: And the Army had an incident during the Nixon administration, had an incident that resulted in them being uninvited from the party.
0: The Army helicopters, and then they went strictly Marine Corps helicopters and HMX-1.
1: Yes, indeed.
0: Now, do you have a background with the 60s are the Blackhawks, so those are the newer ones.
1: There is a VH-60N, and that's the one that's used for overseas missions.
0: Right,
1: and
0: yeah.
1: And the VH-3Ds are domestic, which I was the lead test pilot for those programs at the Navy's Rotary Wing Aircraft Test Directorate, as it was called at the time. About 30 years ago when Clinton was president.
0: Is that right? You were the lead test pilot.
1: I was.
0: I was going to say, you obviously know a lot about this, and I was going to ask you why. And you answered the question without asking. God bless you. I'm saluting you, and now you're on Hilton Head Island. So things are going very well for you. God bless you, Kevin.
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3: This is a Radio PA news update. An argument is to blame for a 15-year-old being shot in Germantown. Investigators said it started Sunday night near East Walnut Lane and Bainton Street, involving two other young men. Both suspects are still on the run, and anyone with information is asked to contact the police. The U.S. Department of Justice is suing Pennsylvania and three other states, claiming state officials have refused to turn over information related to SNAP programs. Federal prosecutors say data on benefits and eligibility requested by the USDA has not been provided by leaders in Pennsylvania, Kentucky, Michigan, and Minnesota. The Trump administration claims instances of fraud, abuse, and waste within the system cost taxpayers nationwide over $10 billion for fiscal year 2025. The DOJ is seeking an injunction to force state officials to provide the information. Pennsylvania leaders have not publicly commented on the lawsuit. In other news, investigators say a crash in Lancaster County this past weekend was caused by a distracted driver. Police say an 18-year-old wasn't paying attention while driving along a curve in Salisbury Township Saturday afternoon and collided with another vehicle head-on. Two people inside the other vehicle were taken to the hospital for minor injuries. Authorities said the man was issued 3 citations. The Red Cross is urging everyone to take precautions with extreme heat in the forecast this week. The organization warns the combination of high temperatures and humidity could lead to very dangerous situations. The Red Cross says to limit your time outside, but if you're going to be out there, you should be drinking at least a cup of water every 20 to 30 minutes. Officials say heat index values later this week could reach 110 degrees. And finally, the statue of late boxing champion Joe Frazier has a new home. People can now see the 12-foot statue at the base of the Philadelphia Museum of Art steps. The statue took the place of the Rocky statue that is now inside the museum. I'm Juan Arango, and you're up to date with Radio PA.
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2: I've got a funny ozone story. It's a science story, really. It's a story about science because, you know, they have rules in science. They can't just make stuff up and say it for 50 years, like the lockdowns for COVID and the COVID vaccine, which will do all kinds of miraculous things that the COVID vaccine never did. Anthony Fauci and torturing beagles to death in Algeria or someplace. We got that, But listen to this, because this is a good bit of fun from yesterday. Gizmodo posted this story, but it is Earth Science. The ozone hole's earliest cause wasn't CFCs after all. You know, chlorofluoro, you had to get rid of your hairspray. The ladies in America, back then only ladies used hairspray. Now, all Democrats use hairspray, but it's they got to use it with the little pump bottle, I think. The ozone hole's earliest cause wasn't CFCs after all, the chlorofluorocarbons, which they've been telling us for, you know, a darn near a half century. Scientists, they engage in science, discovered the ozone hole in 1985. But if they had the atmospheric monitoring capabilities of today, they could have found it 30 years earlier, according to new research. And 30 years earlier, there were no CFCs. We weren't selling, you know, spray cans of everything at the grocery store and down to the Renickers and you know, the drugstore. I was a local drugstore when I was a kid, Renickers. When researchers first discovered the Antarctic ozone hole in 1985. My best girl and I, we went down there a couple years ago to go visit the Antarctic ozone hole. It was very nice, actually. It was warmer than you might think, which is good. Say, when they first discovered the Antarctic ozone hole in 1985, it's never too early to panic, it was a shock to the scientific community. The wave of studies that followed, that's all about funding my project and my friend's project, suggested it began forming in the 1970s, driven primarily by chlorofluorocarbon, CFCs. Now a new study offers a totally different perspective on its origin. Because this, you know, 50 years from now, they're going to have this about global warming and CO2. Because CO2, we all exhale CO2, and there's CO2 everywhere. The plants create CO2, but never mind that. Here it is. The findings, published today, that'd be yesterday, in the journal Proceedings of the National Academy of Sciences, sounds very serious, doesn't it, suggested that the first signs of ozone depletion actually appeared as early as 1957. I think, you know, Leave It to Beaver wasn't even on the air yet. Though it took another 30 years for scientists to develop the atmospheric monitoring capabilities that led them to discover the hole, the ozone layer began thinning decades earlier. But they told us it was all because of CFCs in your spray can, and you have to stop using all this stuff because, you know, it was an early exercise of corrupt, idiotic scientific power that was about getting funding for their projects that turned out decades later to be completely wrong. You know, that's what science is all about. Now, the surprises don't stop there, they write. The researchers determined that the first signal, it went from being a sign to being a signal, researchers determined the first signal of ozone loss.

0: Ross appeared not in the Antarctic, but in the upper atmosphere of the tropics. Wow. Maybe they're using a lot of hairspray down there, spray curl or something. I don't know. What's more, the early stages of depletion were not driven by CFCs, but by carbon tetrachloride. It's carbon tetrachloride. Now we got to ban that. Another industrial chemical used as dry cleaning, as a dry cleaning and degreasing agent in the 1930s. So now they're blaming like old Jewish families that ran dry cleaners and Koreans. They're blaming Koreans. We're going to have to ban dry cleaners now. The fact that ozone depletion would have happened as early as the late 1950s, which is much earlier than I would have thought, just absolutely blew my mind, said author Susan Solomon, the Lee and Geraldine Martin Professor of Environmental Studies and Chemistry at the Massachusetts Institute of Technology, Gesundheit. And she put that out in a statement. Solomon, who is Susan Solomon, she's a genius, MIT, I tell you, was an early pioneer in the study of ozone effects on the atmosphere, and as it blew her mind, she was wrong about everything. Her whole life has been a waste. And the first to show that CFCs were primarily responsible for eroding Antarctic ozone, according to MIT. See, she's a groundbreaking professor, and that's why she's been living high on the hog for decades now, because she came up with this. And you walk around campus and people will point at her, not a young woman anymore, and say, oh, that's Professor Solomon. She's a genius. Susan Solomon is the one that came up with the fact, and they called it a fact for decades, that chlorofluorocarbons caused a hole in the ozone in Antarctica. And now here she is in 2026 saying it absolutely blew my mind when she discovered that, the ozone depletion would have happened as early as the 1950s. Turns out her whole life has been a complete waste of time. She was completely wrong about everything. She should really move to Hanoi or something. Isn't that amazing? She says, it turns out there was another compound that caused ozone depletion much earlier than CFCs. This was a big surprise. Now they want to ban something else, and decades after her passing, they'll say, oh, by the way, that was wrong, too. And this whole CO2 causing global warming. I think the great ball of fire in the sky might have had something to do with a 1 degree shift in temperatures worldwide, which has been going on since the world was new. The ozone layer sits in the stratosphere between 7 and 31 miles, 7 and 31 miles above the Earth's surface. It serves as the planet's natural sunscreen, blocking out most of the sun's harmful ultraviolet radiation and protecting life down below. Sure it does. In the late 1970s, British Antarctic Survey researcher Jonathan Shanklin noticed something strange while analyzing data from the Dobson Ozone Spectrometer at the Halley Research Station. It's amazing stuff. Yes, sir. The instrument measures the amount of UV radiation reaching Earth to draw conclusions as to how much ozone is in the atmosphere. Since the late 1970s, there had been a systematic decline in the amount of spring ozone over Antarctica. By 1984, the ozone layer over Halley was only two-thirds as thick as it had been in earlier decades. Yeah, sure, but turns out they didn't really know anything about that. So they're changing the subject to another chemical compound that they'll ban, and then years from now they'll be proven wrong again. You know why? Because that's what they do. That's the racket that they're in. That's the business. That's what I'm telling you. Isn't that crazy? Yes, it is. All right, now, I mentioned the funny heart attack, because there is a funny heart attack, and it doesn't happen all the time, but every now and then. It's usually the left, because they're not very funny. They get paid to do lots and lots of comedy, but you may have noticed that it's not very funny anymore, this so-called comedy. Remarkable stuff. But the we got a little Ro Khanna update for you too. He just gets richer and richer. Now, here's the I wrote on the under the headline here from People magazine. I wrote, "Funny as a heart attack, funny as a heart attack." And here is the here's the headline kind of gives it away. The in fact, I'm going to go past that line. I'm going to read the story from there. A Georgia man who allegedly strangled his girlfriend to death is believed to have died of a heart attack while trying to get rid of her body in the Alabama woods. What? On Wednesday, June 10th, the bodies of Jessica Folds, 47 years old, of Lynette, Alabama, and Daniel Robbins, 44, dating an older woman, of Macon, Georgia. They were found dead in the woods. And there they are, dead as doornails. How dead is a doornail? Pretty dead, I got to tell you. They were found in the wooded area near County Road 86, and Lynette, authorities said. Now, here's the, you know, we actually have a local news report on this, too, that I want to share with, but it's the guy's, he's got to be a Democrat, because how do you make murder and a heart attack, a deadly heart attack, funny? The only reason that I think this works is because the guy's a Democrat. All right, let's, Michael, let's go to the, this is from the TV station WTVM. WTVM talking about the guy strangles his girlfriend, then he goes to dump her body out in the forest somewhere, and while dragging her body through the woods, he has a heart attack and dies. I guess he maybe should have had a skinnier girlfriend or something like that, but here's the local news report, WTVM.
1: A woman found dead in Chambers County earlier this month was strangled. That's according to officials.
2: This comes after the woman and a man were found dead near County Road 86 in Lynette earlier this month.
0: Coincidence.
2: The two people found were identified as 47-year-old Jessica Foles and 44-year-old Daniel Robbins. Chambers County District Attorney Mike Segrist says Robbins was Foles' boyfriend.
1: After autopsy results, investigators believe Robbins killed Foles and was in the process of disposing of her body when he had a deadly heart attack.
0: Had a heart attack, a deadly heart attack, not just a, you know, like survived a heart attack. He dragging her body through the woods, he has a heart attack and he falls down and dies. And then I read a couple of news stories about this, and police going along, there was a car parked along the side of the road. That's always a clue in this area surrounded by woods. And the police stopped and said, "Hey, what's this car doing here?" And they started poking around and looking at it. Maybe the people are just wandering in the woods. They went wandering in the woods. They find a dead woman and who had been murdered by and that's why I love it. It's her boyfriend. I think they were exes at that point, wouldn't you say? So it's strangled by her ex-boyfriend. Because once you've strangled her to death, I don't think you're her boyfriend anymore. I don't want to get technical on the use of language here, but that's pretty crazy. He died. This is just crazy. The autopsy found that Folds died, the lady, of strangulation, and that Robbins died of a heart attack. Police officer there, the Robbins was the boyfriend. Chambers County District Attorney Mike Segrist said, he said, based on an investigation by Alabama Law Enforcement Agency and the Chambers County Sheriff's Office and the autopsy done by the Alabama Department of Forensic Sciences, the female victim was strangled, and it appears the male was attempting to dispose of the body in a remote location, Segrist said. He died of a heart attack while doing it. Their bodies were right there together. It's kind of like Romeo and Juliet, but very different. You know, Romeo and Juliet, it's because they were so in love, and it was poison, but it's look, there are a couple of things in common. They're both laying there together, and they're dead. Yeah, he died of a heart attack while dragging her body through the woods, and there are pictures of her here, and she's not actually extra large or anything like that. She looks like a perfectly lovely and nice person. This guy, this is, you know, there's a lesson in here, and that is go to the gym. Come on, go to the gym. Stay in shape, for God's sake. That's what you want to do. But that's your Democrat Party. I think he's got to be a Democrat. I don't think so. Even though it's Alabama, they got some Democrats. He's actually from Georgia. He was living in Georgia at the time, so that could be part of it. All right, now let's go back to the telephones, Michael, because the great American people are calling in. Wonderful American people, let's go to when I saw that story today, though, I did laugh because I immediately started texting it out to Michael Piercy and Randy and Kevin and say, hey, what's look at this? Funny as a heart attack. All right, so let's go to the telephones. Let's go to Sylvie calling from Waldorf, Maryland. Sylvie, you're on the Chris Plant Show.
3: Hola. How are you?
0: Hi there. I'm just great. I haven't heard your voice in so long.
3: Well, I've got a case of World Cup fever, Chris. Busy watching all of the World Cup games, and you know, it's better going in the United States better than we ever even imagined. Because if you remember last year, all the liberals and European socialists were telling everyone to boycott the World Cup. Remember that? And they're telling us that all the U.S. stadiums were going to be empty and that sales would be dismal. And the complete opposite, I mean, 180 has happened. Not only that, but all the foreign soccer fans that love American hospitality, the food, the air conditioning,
0: right,
3: the freedom and independence, because, you know, maybe of them come from democratic socialist countries, so they see how Americans, you know, love that extra layer of freedom and independence that they don't have in places like Scotland and the Netherlands. And those are the same countries, Chris. You know, and I've been following some social media accounts of these English and Japanese and Scottish females who have marveled about how independent and industrious American women are. It's been so eye-opening. It's just very revealing, actually, you know, which is something that they don't have in Europe, because everyday things like healthcare and even the household issues, being a housewife, let's say, is controlled by the government. It's really been eye-opening. And then not only that, Germany and the Netherlands lost their games yesterday and are going back home, which is another tragic situation for them. But
0: for them. And it's you're funny. A lot of you said something funny that made me laugh. Several things, but one of them is the air conditioning. There have been a lot of Euros that have come to the United States, and they walk in places, and a lot of them may make their own videos. Other people make videos of them walking. It's a hot day somewhere, and they're out hiking around, and they walk into a store, and it's true, they're going crazy about Walmart, and they're going crazy about food places and all the delicious stuff we have, and making videos of how amazed they are by how great the United States is and how they didn't expect all this. And one of them is air conditioning, and a lot of the Euros come into a place, say, wow, air conditioning, and they look around at Americans like we're supposed to be surprised with them. Yeah, air conditioning, you know. And but here, listen to this, Sylvia. Here's the Fox News headline: Paris deputy mayor blames the United States carbon emissions for deadly heat wave. There's a heat wave going on, and they don't have air conditioning, which is one of the reasons that Frenchmen smell like Pepe Le Pew. You know, Pepe Le Pew, the skunk from the Bugs Bunny cartoons. France has restricted public gatherings and reduced public hours of popular landmarks to protect tourists. Yeah, we got to close the Eiffel Tower, the Tour Eiffel, because I don't think you need air conditioning at the Eiffel Tower. Paris Deputy Mayor Audrey Pulvar, she comes from a socialist background out of the Caribbean, the French colonial holdings in the Caribbean, and her father is the founder of a radical movement down there, an extremist left-wing movement. Paris Deputy Mayor Audrey Pulvar released a lengthy statement blaming the United States for the deadly heat wave over France this past week. Do you think we're responsible for that, Sylvie?
3: They have 1,000 people that have died of this heat wave. There's a hospital in Dusseldorf that was just built. It doesn't have air conditioning. How do you not have air conditioning in a newly built hospital? It's incredible. I can't believe it.
0: They rebuilt one of the hospitals that was in Gaza because, you know, they're... Yeah, pretty amazing. Yeah, dear American journalists and social media influencers, for days some of you have been criticizing and making fun of Paris because the city does not have air conditioning in every room. OMG, this is so rich. And then she blames the United States because we've got air conditioning. And it's one of many reasons that we don't smell, lady, like you.
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0: two decisions today. Birthright citizenship and trannies in sports. You know how the Democrats love trannies in sports and in their sleeping bags and every place else, in their daughter's shower room, the Democrat Party. But there is, we were reading from the funny story. It turns out 46 people in France have drowned because of the heat wave. They said that they were swimming in unauthorized areas. Frogs can't swim is the headline.
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2: The Supreme Court is about to go on summer break. I'm Dave Anthony, Fox News. But before the justices go, they'll issue the last four rulings of this term this hour. And President Trump's really hoping they side with him on birthright citizenship. He made history attending the arguments in the case challenging his executive order to prevent babies born here to parents here illegally or temporarily from automatically becoming Americans.
3: It's tremendously destructive. It's extremely costly. I don't know. It's up to them. But in terms of for the good of the country, it would be great if they didn't allow it.
2: Trump critics say he can't alter the Constitution with an order. Another big ruling coming, Chan, comes out of the challenges to laws in Idaho and West Virginia banning transgender athletes from playing girls and women's sports.
4: Arguments about whether these young athletes who were born biologically male, even if they didn't go through traditional puberty, would they still have advantages on bone density and other things because of their chromosomes and their genetic identity? And so what happens with those states will ripple across the country in other states who have also got similar laws one way or the other with respect to these trans athletes.
2: That's Fox's Shannon Bream outside the court. And moments ago, Reuters put out an alert that the court has ruled in favor of those laws in those states that would ban trans athletes from playing on female sports teams. U.S. and Iran talks resumed today through mediators after days of new attacks in the Strait of Hormuz. Despite a deal in place that extended the ceasefire, the U.S. and Iran, though, will talk indirectly through mediators in Qatar. Now to Venezuela, where they keep digging through earthquake rubble.
5: Time is running out to find survivors 6 days after this disaster. Rescue workers freed a young man from the rubble after a remarkable rescue. It took nearly 2 days to reach him.
2: That's Fox's Nate Foy in the hard-hit city of La Guaira. The number of deaths in Venezuela tops 1,700, with more missing and many more left homeless. 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
2: Again, out of the Supreme Court, the first ruling of the four we're getting today to end the term. The justices are upholding laws in West Virginia and Idaho that ban transgender athletes from playing in women's and girls' sports. Now to Wall Street. The market is on the rise. The Dow up 92 points on top of yesterday's record high close. The Nasdaq adding 201. The S&P 500 31 points higher. Oil prices barely moving. WTI still around $70 a barrel. Gas is down 2 cents. AAA's national average for regular $3.84 a gallon. And speaking of cars that need that fuel, there are fewer restrictions now repairing them.
11: A presidential memorandum signed by President Trump expands the types of fixes individuals can make on their vehicles' emission systems by issuing new guidance to the EPA.
3: I think it's really common sense. If somebody wants to fix, some of these people are better mechanics than the mechanics in the shop.
11: The memorandum also begins a process to expedite alternative certification pathways for aftermarket parts. A similar executive memo in February loosened rules for emissions work on farm equipment. at the White House. Jared Halpern, Fox News.
2: A Chinese business leader is going to spend a lot of time in prison for fraud.
7: Supporters packed the courthouse in Manhattan for Guo Wangui's sentencing, 30 years and $889 million for victims. Guo was convicted 2 years ago, accused of stealing more than $1 billion from investors in his business, media, and cryptocurrency ventures, believing they were supporting his fight to bring democracy to China. He was a successful real estate developer there, facing criminal charges he calls politically motivated when he left and moved to the United States in 2015, living in luxury, developing relationships with conservative political figures like Steve Bannon, and building a following online, attracting followers and investors. Some told the court about losing their life savings. Chris Foster, Fox News.
2: At the World Cup today, three more matches. The winners will advance to the round of 16.
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0: On day one, I will sign an executive order banning schools from promoting critical race theory or transgender insanity. I will keep men out of women's sports. I will sign a law banning child sexual mutilation in all 50 states. Won't happen anymore.
1: Ah, that's a good idea. President Trump, of course, and the Democrats, they definitely want to mutilate the genitals of children in all 50 states. That's a little different. We have big stuff going on. First of all, the president mentioning that is fun, and I want to update you. We've got a lot going on at the Supreme Court today. And first, I want to mention something else, and this is just kind of fun. The president of the United States will be flying later this week to South Dakota. He's going to, for the day before, it'd be the 3rd of July, to Mount Rushmore. And here's the headline from the great people at the Washington Times. Trump to take first flight on Qatari-gifted Air Force One to North Dakota next week. President Trump will take his first trip on the new Air Force One. It's a big, beautiful Boeing aircraft gifted by the Qatari government. When he travels to North Dakota Wednesday, the White House officials confirmed to the Washington Times, the inaugural trip boarding the Boeing, it's a 747-8, much larger and extended 747 compared to our current Air Force Ones, will be for a dedication ceremony for the Theodore Roosevelt Presidential Library. One of several events Mr. Trump will join to celebrate America's 250th anniversary. He will also fly to South Dakota next Friday to attend a fireworks show at Mount Rushmore. Mount Rushmore, and I believe that's going to be on July 3rd. The president said last week the jet would lead a flyover involving other military airplanes over the Capitol on the 4th of July. So we've got that going for us. Now let me get back to, and that's kind of fun, and it's an odd thing, but it's a Boeing aircraft. I know that Secret Service and the Air Force had to strip it down to the bones, along with Boeing, to make sure that it's clean in terms of security and all that good stuff. But that's kind of an interesting story. Now, back to the Supreme Court, because there's big stuff going on there. And the Supreme Court, we have learned that the Supreme Court has just minutes ago released their verdict, their decision on boys competing in girls' sports and men competing in women's sports, which the Democrats support because they're mentally ill and they have gender issues. Now, Supreme Court upholds state bans on biological boys in girls' sports and says that states that have banned boys competing against girls and stealing all their stuff, and even in the opinion, having looked at some of the opinion, they're saying, look, girls work hard and struggle to achieve greatness in sports, and then some hairy dude comes along and steals their trophy from them, and that's not a positive thing. And so the court ruled with biology, and now we have to know how Ketanji Brown, KJB, Ketanji Jackson Brown, because she doesn't know what a woman is. We have to have, we might even want to use that soundbite because this came down today. I'm going to guess it's probably a 6-3 decision because you have three liberal women on there. And as we know, statistically, liberal women are more likely to be mentally ill than anyone else. But isn't that great? Supreme Court upholds state bans on biological boys competing in girls' sports. Now, there is a biological male athlete argument. It's Idaho versus Hecox. Idaho law classifies as transgender status, right? And then you're not a girl. You're a boy dressed up like a girl, so you're a Democrat. And Idaho law, the left argues, violates the Equal Protection Clause because, you know, a guy saying that he's a girl deserves legal protection. I accidentally worked a disease in there. Idaho law impermissibly classifies on the basis of sex. Now, impermissible, this is what the left is saying. You can't say just because he's got male genitalia that he's male, the Democrats say, because we could snip that off with garden shears, and then what would you say? And they'd put it in a mayonnaise jar on Funkin' Wagnall's front porch. The law cannot survive heightened scrutiny, the left is arguing, and that's because they're crazy and they all have gender dysphoria and they're complete mental cases. But there's more, because Supreme Court upholds transgender sports ban. That's a big one. They have another decision that we're waiting on today. Also, we had the tranny sports thing, and they've come down on the side of biology. Ketanji Brown Jackson, I'm guessing, is on the wrong side of history, as Barack Hussein Obama likes to say, and the Democrats are on the wrong side of this all over the place. Also, birthright citizenship. We're expecting the Supreme Court to give us their verdict on birthright citizenship, whether a Chinese communist couple can fly into Los Angeles and induce birth at a clinic and then say, wahatsi-tatsi, and go back to China with their U.S. citizen baby. There are more than 500 companies in China alone doing exactly that to make a lot of money. And the Democrats say, that's good. We should give away all of our sacred treasures like U.S. citizenship and all that good stuff. But this is I got to tell you, the women's sports thing, a very big deal for women, for girls, for sports, for biology, for science, for reality, for a cogent and intelligent world. Girls' sports are for girls. And the Democrats recently said, we're going to put our effeminate, confused, gender dysphoric sons into your sports and ruin everything, because that's what we do. We're the mentally ill, gender dysphoric left. But listen, I was texting with a friend of mine yesterday who's a smart guy, and he's in Washington. And listen to this, because he predicted, and I said, well, if you're right about this, I want to give you credit for it, but I have to do it in secret because, you know, it's Washington. But talking yesterday, he said, the Supreme Court loves to pretend that their rulings are not at all political, right? He said, but we know even the way that the decisions are released, the timing and the choice of which decisions are released on what day and stuff is political. And there's spin involved, right? And he says the Chief Justice, John Roberts, regularly releases, and other Chief Justices as well, but right now, John Roberts, the Chief Justice regularly releases one opinion which goes in favor of an administration, and then another opinion that goes against the administration on the same day, to create the appearance of balance coming from the Supreme Court. Don't want to make it look like, oh, Trump won everything. The Supreme Court is so corrupt. And because the communists are, you know, threatening to assassinate Supreme Court justices and stalking them and all that stuff, there are new concerns regarding all that, too. But listen, my friend says, and this was yesterday, he said, which is why I'm convinced that tomorrow the Supreme Court will rule to protect women and girls in sports, and then they will rule in favor of maintaining birthright citizenship and not do away with birthright citizenship. That way, it will create the appearance that the Supreme Court is balanced. They're not just rolling over for everything Trump and the Republicans want. This one favored Trump's position, but this one did not. And they're both big decisions, but birthright citizenship is pretty gigantic. Obviously, you got to save girls' sports and women's sports, because only a mentally ill person would say that we should have boys competing against girls and men competing against women, stealing everything from the girls and the women, because you've got effeminate sons who can only compete against girls if they want to do well. And this is about mental illness. But the Supreme Court has now upheld the state ban, states that have bans on boys competing while pretending to be girls. Right? And 29 states right now restrict transgender people from competing as girls in sports. And there's a study out that says 122,000 transgender high school athletes in the United States. Good Lord. I mean, that is completely berserk. How can that How can that? Well, it's because the Democrat Party is raising mentally ill people all over the place to, you know, the next generation of Democrats. So 29 states restrict transgender people, that is boys competing as girls. And that's good. There should be 50 and the District of Columbia, but that'll never be the case because too many mentally ill Democrats are in charge around the country. And there's a study, and it's probably a left-wing study, says there are 122,000 transgender high school athletes in the U.S. That is an epidemic of mental illness that we ought to be taking on. We shouldn't be clapping and applauding and buying the boys' skirts because that's unappealing in so many ways. But just amazing. And they claim, undoubtedly falsely, that 1% of high school athletes are cross-dressers, are transgender people who are not transgender at all. They're just confused and mentally ill. The NCAA has banned transgender athletes in girls' sports, that is to say boys and men, the NCAA college level. They have banned males in girls and women's sports. And the Democrats are angry about this. Now, in front of the Supreme Court right now, while we're learning the details of the verdict from the Supreme Court, there are a bunch of young women who are smiling, happy, healthy, athletic-looking women, and they're there to support biology and science and women and girls and sports, whereas the Democrats are there to tear down sports, to tear down women, to tear down girls. And, you know, Martina Navratilova, who is a very well-known and super athlete from my youth, and I've got to say, I saw her yesterday somewhere, and she's ferocious. And she is an amazing tennis player in her day. I always liked her, even when I was a kid and she was, you know, kind of frowning and raising hell. I was like, well, that woman seems serious, and she's serious on the court, but she's serious in regular life too, and she's a smart person. But the my friend, going on again, said, my friend said, I'm convinced that's why tomorrow, that'd be today, the court will rule to protect women slash girls sports and then rule in favor of keeping birthright citizenship. So my friend is right on the first half of that, still waiting, and I told him I'd buy beers if he's right because I loved his hypothesis, his theory. Also going back and forth, he said, we know from the leak of the Dobbs decision, remember it was leaked by a girl working for Sonia Sotomayor, although we never found out who did it. She should be disbarred. She shouldn't be allowed to practice law. Whoever leaked the Dobbs, the abortion decision, God, they love killing children. We know from the leak of the Dobbs decision, which was leaked in April and then announced in June, that these opinions are written months in advance, right? And they all could have been released as early as April or early May. So waiting until the summer, that is a political decision. It's performative and unnecessary, my friend said. And he predicted, he's been proven at least half right so far, that the Supreme Court upholds state bans on biological boys in girls' sports, banning mental illness in the mainstream, as the Democrats are so eager to do, aren't they? Yes, sir. So we got that. That's fun. Yeah, the new Air Force won a giant Boeing 747, a gift to the United States of America from friends, and we had to check it for all kinds of things, you know, not just listening devices, but all kinds of other things. That's fun. Yes, sir. Democrats. We've got them everywhere. What's the matter with these people? All right, I tell you what. There is much more to do today, but right now let's go to the telephones because we got somebody who's been down on the mall in Washington D.C. where we have our great 250th Great American State Fair going on here in our nation's capital. A number of Democrat states not participating because they want slavery back. You know, just like the Confederate States of America, they're breakaway republics. But in the meantime, let's go to Steve, calling from Glendale, Maryland, who did go down to the Great American State Fair. Steve, you're on the Chris Plant Show.
2: Hey, good morning, Chris. First of all, I love listening to your show. But I mean to tell you, the venue down there was great. Everything's free for the most part, except for, you know, food, which was reasonably priced. Uh-huh. And they have a bar down there where you can have a beer with Budweiser, and they have a, you know, a lot of like museum type things. Very well thought out, and I'm told that the architect of the Capitol's budget is who paid for all this, and they know how to do everything as far as building, but it was first class, the big Ferris wheel like they have out by MGM there was free. I rode on that. It took about a half hour. There wasn't any big lines. Free water everywhere. All the buildings are air-conditioned, so even though it's very hot, it was very nice and comfortable. I got my 10,000 steps in down there.
1: Wow.
2: And they got, you know, bands and, you know, off and on, and there's going to be flyovers. Over by the Capitol, they have a big screen with the FIFA games going on, and I saw Robert Kennedy and Dr. Oz there yesterday, and they had a couple of health talks. There's a lot of art in some of these things, and there was a few states that were a little weak on their presentation, but, you know, for the most part, it was like an Epcot Center-type visit for free. You know, the only thing I paid for is the park downtown, and other than that, I did have a beer at the Budweiser bar down there. But it was first class. It just reeked Donald Trump. And thank you, President Trump, for honoring our country in such a great manner. I went down 50 years ago when I was 20 years old at the Bicentennial, and it was nothing compared to how it is going to be this weekend.
1: Wow. No kidding. That is great. That is great. So I'm really glad that you called in and shared that with us. My best girl and I, we've not been down to that part of it. We've been out in the mall a time or two. You know, there are nine or ten states that are boycotting because, you know, Trump derangement syndrome and there's the epidemic of mental illness, gender dysphoria, the whole thing. Yeah, we've got a whole bunch of Democrat governors who are saying they're not going to participate, which reminds everybody, I think, of the Democrats breaking away to, you know, becoming the Confederate States of America. Great stuff. Thank you, Steve.
3: There's only one Chris Plant. The Chris Plant Show.
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9: The U.S. Treasury just released its official financial report for 2025. Buried in it is a startling admission. 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
13: When you need your body to perform, but some of your muscles are having trouble, other muscles can sometimes help compensate. 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Strength and conditioning specialist Dana Santa says, performing exercises at a deliberate tempo makes it easier to notice when the wrong muscles are taking over, and also gives the intended muscles a chance to engage before that compensation kicks in. 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I'm Dr. Sanjay Gupta, helping you live a better life.
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0: Ah, yes. Now, we were just talking to Steve, who went down to the great National State Fair on the Mall in Washington, D.C. yesterday. Democrats are boycotting because of their many issues. You know how they are. Honestly, Connecticut, Illinois, Maine, Massachusetts, North Carolina, Oregon, Washington.
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2: This is a Radio PA news update. An argument is to blame for a 15-year-old being shot in Germantown. Investigators said it started Sunday night near East Walnut Lane and Bainton Street, involving two other young men. Both suspects are still on the run, and anyone with information is asked to contact the police. The U.S. Department of Justice is suing Pennsylvania and three other states, claiming state officials have refused to turn over information related to SNAP programs. Federal prosecutors say data on benefits and eligibility requested by the USDA has not been provided by leaders in Pennsylvania, Kentucky, Michigan, and Minnesota. The Trump administration claims instances of fraud, abuse, and waste within the system cost taxpayers nationwide over $10 billion for fiscal year 2025. The DOJ is seeking an injunction to force state officials to provide the information. Pennsylvania leaders have not publicly commented on the lawsuit. In other news, investigators say a crash in Lancaster County this past weekend was caused by a distracted driver. Police say an 18-year-old wasn't paying attention while driving along a curve in Salisbury Township Saturday afternoon and collided with another vehicle head-on. Two people inside the other vehicle were taken to the hospital for minor injuries. Authorities said the man was issued three citations. The Red Cross is urging everyone to take precautions with extreme heat in the forecast this week. The organization warns the combination of high temperatures and humidity could lead to very dangerous situations. The Red Cross says to limit your time outside, but if you're going to be out there, you should be drinking at least a cup of water every 20 to 30 minutes. Officials say heat index values later this week could reach 110 degrees. And finally, the statue of late boxing champion Joe Frazier has a new home. People can now see the 12-foot statue at the base of the Philadelphia Museum of Art steps. The statue took the place of the Rocky statue that is now inside the museum. I'm Juan Arango, and you're up to date with Radio PA.
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1: This has been a public service from the NFCC.

All right, we have another Supreme Court decision, and the media is already upset. Oh, no, it's a victory for Republicans. And, of course, you know, restoring biological reality to women's sports is a victory for Republicans, too. It's a defeat for Democrats who love cross-dressing. Now, here is the Bloomberg people. That's it's actually Bloomberger Law. Bloomberger Law. And Supreme Court voids political party spending caps in GOP win. That's the Bloomberg people. That's their headline. It's a GOP win because the Democrats want spending caps, but only on Republican donors because they got George Soros and other communists who are here to destroy the world on behalf of Satan and the after-school Satan Club. That's right, Democrats actually promote after-school Satan Club for the kids and transgender street hooker twerking for first graders because of the mental issues. I think if you scan a Democrat's brain and a Republican's brain that you'd see differences in an MRI. But here's the story. The U.S. Supreme Court threw out longstanding federal limits on spending by political parties in coordination with candidates. The Democrats want to be able to spend on hookers and coke, too, the thing. In a ruling likely to help Republicans in the November midterm elections. Now, this is going to infuriate. Look, they're not happy unless they're not happy. But the lefties, and I know that on CNN and MS-13, they're already going crazy about it because of their many mental illnesses. But here we go. Surprise, surprise. The 6-3 decision, sure, and you know exactly who the three are, because they're mental and don't know what women are. I haven't even seen whether Ketanji Brown Jackson, how she, what her position was, what her vote was on men competing in women's sports. Since she doesn't know what a woman is, I think it's vitally important to know how she came down on this very important decision for women everywhere. You know, the Democrats, they put women up for the Supreme Court. And then they behave like men, in a myriad ways, I think. But here it is. The 6-3 decision extends a line of Supreme Court rulings rolling back campaign finance regulations as violating the Constitution's free speech clause. Wait a minute. If I want to give money to a candidate and the Democrats want to stop me from doing it, that might violate my free speech. That makes perfect sense. That's common sense. And that means that it's very uncommon among Democrats. The case divided the court along ideological lines, Bloomberg writes, with the three liberal justices in dissent. Sure, they want to restrict everything that you do, regulate and control everything that you do. You got to keep in mind one of the great lines ever. Liberals don't care what you do as long as it's mandatory. As long as it's mandatory. Man, oh man. So we got that. The party overruled a 2001 Supreme Court decision that upheld the caps as a means of tackling corruption and preventing the circumvention of separate limits on direct contributions to candidates. So the ruling gives Republicans a much-needed financial boost ahead of what promises to be a difficult midterm election for the party. Through May, the Republican National Committee and its affiliates focused on House and Senate races had $256 million in the bank. Twice the amount held by their Democrat counterparts. So that is a little bit odd. So they don't really need the boost if they've got twice as much money right now. But in any event, the conventional wisdom, which is often conventional and sometimes wisdom, is that this will help Republicans in the midterm elections. And that's fine with me. Now,

0: The Democrats just want to restrict and control and limit and rule against and all that. And the three, as the three women, if they indeed are really women, Democrat justices on the Supreme Court have ruled against freedom of speech because and freedom of expression because they don't believe in protecting and defending the Constitution. That's why the left put them on the Supreme Court in this position of power. We also have a brand new update for you, another update for you. The Supreme Court upholds birthright citizenship. Therefore, my friend was right in his predictions yesterday, and the two big major rulings today, which are big and major ruling, birthright citizenship and trannies competing, you know, Democrat boys competing in women's sports. You know, and if there are any, there are no Republican boys competing in women's sports, or men, for that matter. They might come from a Republican family, but once you say, I'm a lady, and I'm going to go play volleyball in ladies' sports, that is, that's when you stop being a Republican. That's it. So, good news for the Republicans and President Trump on spending caps that the left likes to put in place because it's an affront to your free speech and free expression, but the Democrats don't care. The Democrats want boys competing against girls in sports and injuring them and stealing their trophies and denying them scholarships and a brilliant future. And, of course, they want men competing against women as adults in sports also because of the many mental illnesses. And now the Democrats get a big win, and that is the communist Chinese can still fly to Los Angeles, give birth in an induced, what do they call, induced birth, and then they fly back to China with their U.S. citizen child, and that is an industry in China. And the Democrats applaud that because they're closer on the political scale to being communist Chinese than they are to being Americans. Just saying. Yes, sir. Yeah. Just amazing stuff. So the Supreme Court busy today and kind of a big deal, got to say. Big deal. And now we have birthright citizenship, and this goes against. And again, my friend, and I've got to give my friend, and I told him that I would give him credit on the air without using his last name because he's a Washington guy, and it could get him in all kinds of difficulty. So my friend Tim sent me all the, we were going back and forth, and yesterday said that the Chief Justice regularly releases one opinion which goes in favor of an administration. The next opinion goes against an administration, creates the perception of balance from the Supreme Court, political balance from the Supreme Court, and interesting stuff. He said that today the court would rule to protect women and girls in sports, and then would rule that we're going to keep birthright citizenship. And I'm gonna bet that the court, obviously I've been busy here and I haven't read the opinions or anything, but I'm going to bet that the court has said that Congress would need to act on this, and you can't just drag everything into the courts and let the courts decide policy matters and constitutional matters for you. And I think that that explanation might hold up, across the dinner table and in the Supreme Court as well. Now, so the court has said we keep birthright citizenship, and the states can ban males. You don't have to say biological males because that's what a male is. You know? And the Democrats start adding all of this superfluous language because of their mentalness. The birthright citizenship upheld in a 5-4 decision. 5-4 decision. So it's not a 6-3 decision. And that is a little bit surprising because I expected, we'll see. We'll have to see. Because this is a potentially complicated case when it comes to the law and the Constitution and whether Congress, and there are a lot of things on which Congress should be acting. But when it comes to abortion, the Democrats went to the courts for abortion because they knew they couldn't get it through Congress. So they have always avoided Congress when it comes to abortion because it is it's not popular enough, although the Democrats sure love it, to get a law passed through Congress that says, oh, sure, you can have an abortion up to the day after you give birth, which is what the Democrats would like. But they've avoided Congress and any legislative they're protecting democracy, defending democracy, saving democracy by doing everything in an anti-democratic fashion and going through the courts. And that's why they want to pack and stack the courts with left-wing radicals and all that good stuff. But the Democrats, if it's, here's one of the things about the Democrats. You got a birthright citizenship. The Democrats are for it because it's bad for the United States. Any open borders, bad for the United States. Democrats are for it. Waving in gang members from Trinidad and Venezuela. Bad for the United States. Democrats in favor. MS-13 all over the United States. The Democrats support MS-13 in Trinidad. They occasionally lie that they don't, but then their actions and their policies demonstrate that they do because of, you know, who they are. Amazing times. These are truly amazing times. And the Supreme Court now upholds birthright citizenship and says any kid born in the U.S. are citizens at birth. Now, again, this goes back to the 13th and 14th Amendments to the Constitution, which were about brushing Democrats back who wanted to deny the slaves that had been freed by the Republicans. Abraham Lincoln, you may recall, then they shot him in the head and killed him because they really liked slavery. But the right there at Ford's Theater, downtown Washington, not too far from where I sit right now. But this is wild stuff. Now, the funny people at the Fox News Supreme Court upholds birthright citizenship, says kids born in U.S. are citizens at birth. And I've just got to say that when these, first of all, that the amendments that created that you're a U.S. citizen if you're born on U.S. soil, that was post-Civil War, American Civil War, which the Democrat Party started. And the Democrats really wanted to keep the bullwhips and the plantations and the slaves and the rape shacks because they got the same stuff going. Now they're the same as they ever were. But these amendments were about giving black Americans born in the U.S. automatic U.S. citizenship, which the slave people didn't want to do. Now, a couple hundred years later, we've got airplanes, thanks to the American patriarchy, that fly at 40,000 feet at 550 miles an hour over the Pacific Ocean. And people can be deposited from the far reaches of the world in a day. And they can, you got a few bucks, you can come here. Baby mama can give birth. You got U.S. citizenship, illegal alien gang members. You know, El Chapo, the drug trafficker, he's got two sons that are U.S. citizens. Mom came here to pop them out so that they'd be guaranteed U.S. citizenship. And his baby mama, an American woman, but wanted to be 100% sure. So sent baby mama to the United States to give birth. That's just not what it was in the immediate aftermath of the American Civil War. We live in a very different world, very different country, and people are abusing the privilege all over the place. And I'm fine with, you know, you're here legitimately, and you give birth and your child is a U.S. citizen. Okay, fine. But, the world has changed so much that, Democrats have even calmed down a little bit about slavery, although they talk about it every day as though someone else were responsible for it. Amazing stuff. In fact, Barack Obama was out over the weekend talking about George Washington, and he says he's a good guy and a genius and stuff, but he owns slaves. So yeah, they're angry with history. The left is angry with history. They leave out their own history whenever they talk about their anger with history. But now here's the latest headline: Trump suffers major Supreme Court defeat as justices uphold birthright citizenship. And notice how it's framed as just Trump, right? Not America or pro-American people or 21st century people suffer a defeat at the Supreme Court. The Supreme Court's ruling is a setback for President Donald Trump. and not exclusively, really. This is Fox News, who issued an executive order on his first day, in office this time around, that would end birthright citizenship for children of illegal immigrants. So you're an illegal immigrant gang member with Tren de Aragua, and you're in the country illegally with baby mama from Venezuela, sneaking across the border, being waved in by the Democrats, and you start cranking out babies. Hey, you know, another U.S. citizen, another U.S. citizen, and that's just sort of cultural suicide, which the left is happy about because they would culturally murder us if we didn't commit suicide. The Supreme Court on Tuesday rejected President Donald Trump's bid to restrict birthright citizenship, preserving the longstanding constitutional interpretation that most children born in the United States are automatically U.S. citizens. That's actually all children, including children born to parents who are unlawfully or temporarily present in the country. I've said many times that, you know, if you're flying from Beijing to Paris and you're coming this way, if you land at Chicago's O'Hare Airport and you have a layover for 4 hours and you give birth there, then the child is a U.S. citizen. That's not really the spirit of the 13th and 14th Amendments. The ruling, they keep framing it this way, is a major setback for Trump, who made curbing birthright citizenship a key part of his immigration agenda. I got to tell you, it's common sense. And again, they're not sharing it right here, but there had been multiple lawsuits following President Trump's executive order against the president, of course, after the Supreme Court curtailed the use of nationwide injunctions. The ACLU filed a nationwide class action lawsuit on behalf of illegal alien gang members, on behalf of families affected by the policy. Sure. Pretty amazing stuff. A Honduran woman identified as Barbara, as my mother's name, to protect her identity, challenged the order as unconstitutional, argued it violated the 14th Amendment's guarantee of birthright citizenship. This all goes back to the Democrats and slavery, doesn't it? As it does so many things do. Well, that's a lot. Here's the thing. Let's have Congress take it up and not try to legislate through the courts forever, as the Democrats have been doing for decades.
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0: All right, we have returned Jonathan Turley on the television, law professor extraordinaire, a couple of minutes ago, saying, well, it might not be so easy as Congress passing a law on birthright citizenship, but we might actually have to amend the Constitution and the 14th Amendment. And if that's the case, then let's have this debate. If only we had a legislative body in Washington that could debate these matters. And I think perhaps we should. I think that would be good and healthy. We'd look like a legitimate constitutional republic. Michael, let's go to the telephones. Let's go to Gary, calling from Loudoun County, Virginia. Garrister the Barrister, you're on the Chris Plant Show.
1: Well, I may sound like a barrister today. this is our if you can't beat 'em, join 'em moment, Chris. We can lament that 5 out of the 9 of the nation's highest jurists don't understand original intent. I mean, 3 of them don't even know the difference between boys and girls. So I'm going to open up a 50-state franchise of birth tourism. It's legal, and I could make a boatload of money from people from all over the world to come here and pop out their kids here. I'll charge a reasonable fee, but we got to franchise this idea while it's legal.
0: You know, I got to tell you, I will bet you a dollar right now, Gary, that there are a whole bunch of companies in the United States doing exactly that. Certainly in California, there are hospitals that have, but they're part of the industry. It's an industry. And as I mentioned, there are more than 500 Chinese companies that are shuttling women to the United States to pop out their baby and then go right back home with their U.S. citizen baby. And you're right, there's no reason, it's perfectly legal. Why shouldn't you? It is just a business proposition, and why not? And you're right, you can make a ton of cash. And then we should change the Constitution and fix this.
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3: This is a Fox News alert. The Supreme Court rules against the president. I'm Dave Anthony. In the final ruling just out ending this term, the justices have struck down a Trump order that aimed to undo what's called birthright citizenship.
4: Right off the bat, it says children born in the United States to parents unlawfully or temporarily present are, quote, subject to the jurisdiction of the United States and are citizens at birth under the 14th Amendment's citizenship clause.
3: It was a 6-3 decision in favor of that. Fox's Shannon Bream outside the court also details the dissent by Justice Clarence Thomas.
4: 14th Amendment was enacted in the wake of the Civil War, quote, with the one pervading purpose of securing equal citizenship for the freed slaves, that the court, meaning the majority now, has repurposed the 14th Amendment to protect its own set of preferred rights by recognizing a constitutional right to citizenship for the children of all foreign birth tourists and illegal aliens.
3: No reaction yet from President Trump on that, but he did just post on Truth Social about another ruling out, calling it a big win.
5: West Virginia and Idaho laws banning transgender girls and women from female sports teams do not violate the U.S. Constitution's Equal Protection Clause. More than 2 dozen states have similar laws, and the court's decision will likely settle disputes in those cases as well. Writing for the majority, Justice Brett Kavanaugh lays out an interest in states protecting biological females to ensure competitive fairness.
3: Fox's Jared Halpern. In another ruling, the Supreme Court struck down a federal election law that set limits on how much political parties can spend in coordination with their candidates for president and Congress. They keep digging in Venezuela, hoping to find survivors. Time's though running out 6 days after double earthquakes. Fox's Nate Foy's there.
6: The devastation in La Guaira is widespread. Thousands living on the streets. Many of them need medical care. And that's where Christian aid organization Samaritan's Purse steps in. Today they're opening their largest field hospital to help those in need.
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3: Again, our top Fox News story. The Supreme Court has just gone on summer break after giving us the final rulings of this term. One is a setback for President Trump, blocking his executive order that aimed to alter a constitutional clause on birthright citizenship, trying to prevent babies born here to parents here illegally or temporarily from automatically becoming Americans. Another ruling upholds bans in Idaho and West Virginia on transgender athletes playing in women's and girls' sports. After a recent flare-up of fighting around the Strait of Hormuz led to new shipping concerns, the U.S. and Iran are negotiating again today through mediators following the deal that extended the ceasefire and set up new nuclear talks.
9: Iranian officials have indicated that no direct talks will take place between the United States and Iran while in Doha, but did confirm a delegation is traveling to Qatar. The 60-day window is meant to iron out the details of Iran's nuclear program and keep the Strait of Hormuz open. President Trump has indicated he reserves both military and diplomatic options after that time period.
3: That's Fox's Trey Engst in Tel Aviv. President Trump's been very critical of U.S. allies for not doing enough to help in the fight against Iran and to keep the strait open for shipping. And one of those allies is doing something he might like.
10: Outgoing British Prime Minister Keir Starmer has announced an extra $20 billion to defend the United Kingdom, and he's cancelling road and energy projects to pay for it.
11: We must stand more firmly on our own 2 feet. We must do what it takes to meet this new world head on.
10: It follows President Trump persuading most NATO members to bear more of the cost of defending Europe. The British plan includes developing a hybrid navy, sea drones and AI alongside new warships. The opposition Conservative Party argues this new money is barely half what the armed forces say is needed. In London, Jonathan Savage, Fox News.
3: On Wall Street, the Dow's up 112 points, adding to yesterday's record high close. The NASDAQ is up even higher, gaining 212. I'm Dave Anthony, and this is Fox.
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0: The breakdown's a little bit interesting. You see Justice Sotomayor concurring in part with majority opinion, but this is a Kavanaugh opinion, and that's really notable because you have to remember that Justice Kavanaugh actually coached middle school girls basketball, and that is something that came up multiple times during these arguments about the importance, apparent importance to him for biological girls to have their own sports teams.
1: They're biological girls. You can't just call them girls. You have to call them biological girls. Like they come in a vial and a test tube of some kind. Look, I've got a biological girl here. Mental cases. That was MS-13 a few minutes ago with one of their radical left-wing fake analysts, Fallon Gallagher, a disgrace to the Irish people. Man, oh man. We got that. The Democrats very upset about it. I've got a lot of stuff to talk about. And only 1 hour remaining. I don't know if anybody saw the full moon last night. It was a humdinger, let me tell you. We had clear skies here to beat the band last night. And the full moon, my best girl and I, we were in a high position. And off in the distance, just at the treetops, we saw a giant kind of strawberry-colored moon rising above the trees. And track that we were hanging out there and tracked the moon. It was amazing. It was strawberry. It was orange. It was red. It was beautiful. Then it rose out of the atmosphere. You know, got the atmosphere out of the way, and it was a white moon, mostly white moon, but a very full moon and a very clear night. And it was just beautiful last night. It will be nearly full tonight. If you find yourself in a position where you can watch the moon rise, it was really something last night. Just great. Loved it. We love our moonrises, and you know sunrises are good. They're early though. Moonrises, they're all over the place. You never know where the moonrise is going to be. But it was very pretty, and it'll be almost as pretty tonight. Now let me go to a couple of crazy Democrat stories here, because you know how they are. They're very unwell. They're crazy, and they're. That they don't like the American flag. Let's start with that. There are a couple of stories, and I gather over the last couple of days, in fact, there is a nutty story out of Massachusetts, Gesundheit, that Democrats there have a lot of influence, and they only send mentally ill Democrats to Washington to represent them, which, you know, might be perfectly appropriate as a representative Republican, and they mentally ill people send mentally ill representatives to Washington because they represent them. Now, here's the Fox News headline, Massachusetts homeowner stunned after town warns 4th, July 4th flags threaten endangered birds. They threaten endangered birds. You can't have an American flag up because the birds will crash into your American flag and they'll be killed. This is what the Democrats are saying, and they love birds and hate America. That's because they share a brain with birds. The town of Newberry denied it was in any way attempting to interfere with the property owner's rights. Now, that's because they're stupid people and they're liars, and they cheat at everything they do. Residents of a coastal Massachusetts town say that they were warned that flying flags on their own property could violate endangered species laws. Sure. Sparking outrage in the community just days before the nation's 250th birthday. Now, Plum Island homeowners, sounds very nice, doesn't it? Plum Island homeowners recently received a notice from the town of Newberry warning that, listen to this, quoting now, they had become aware of the use of devices and materials intended to deter protected shorebirds from using a local beach dune system. The letter listed Mylar streamers, flags, and reflective materials as examples of such devices. Of course, if you've got a transgender flag or a rainbow flag or a Ukrainian flag, I think those are okay. The letter obtained by Fox News Digital goes on to caution that, listen, quoting now, activities intended to deter protected shorebirds from utilizing suitable habitat may be viewed as harassment or disruption of normal feeding, nesting, or migratory behavior, which is prohibited under state and federal endangered species acts. And listen to this, quote, and carry significant regulatory and financial penalties. So they're saying if you're flying your American flag, that it could be a danger to birds who are only looking for sand dunes, and that there could be major financial penalties for that. Non-compliance may result in state or federal enforcement actions, and thus the town urges residents to comply with applicable state and federal wildlife protection laws. This is a notice that people received there. Isn't that amazing? Because they're going to state and federal laws and can't have a flag because a bird might fly into it, hence bird brain. Longtime residents of the beach community were stunned by the letter, interpreting the inclusion of the word flags as targeting their Independence Day celebration, 4th of July coming up, 250th birthday. Mark Sarkady, who has lived on the island for over 30 years, said he was outraged. Are you serious? Sarkady said, recounting his reaction in an interview with Fox News Digital. You're telling me I can't fly American flags on my property to celebrate America 250? That's right. Sarkady said the area features roughly 10 miles of open beach, completely free of houses where birds can freely roam. It's a nature preserve, he said. So to us, it's like, folks, come on, be reasonable. But they're banning its, you know, flags. And there aren't tons and tons of flags, but there are a bunch of American flags because the 4th of July is coming up. And that's why the town of Newberry, they timed it this way. The town officials told Fox News Digital they're not prohibiting patriotic displays. Newberry town administrator Tracy Blaze said that the town is not in any way attempting to interfere with the property owner's rights to use their property or to restrict their use of their property for ordinary and patriotic purposes. Sure, a lot of bourgeois. According to Blaze, the town merely agreed to a request from the Massachusetts Wildlife to help spread the word about protected and endangered species. The letter merely recites provisions of the law and threatens people with financial penalties. And the town is not asserting any threat or legal liability. It's right there in the notice you put up. Merely reminding property owners that they live in a very special place, which comes along with certain responsibilities. Sure, town residents were free to celebrate America's 250th and denied that the letter indicated otherwise. The town is not asserting any right or control. Well, maybe you should read it. Maybe you should read the statement that you put out. And I think the town's letter is pretty clear on that point, she said. She hasn't read the letter, apparently. So they're just ridiculous and don't fly a flag because birds, you know. Maybe you guys should look at the windmills that you're fighting to put up. Maybe that should be a part of the discussion because, you know, your windmills are Cuisinarts in the sky that kill more birds than the Purdue chicken factory. But never mind that. All right, now that one's kind of fun, but hang on because it gets crazier. A homeowners association, they call it HOA, homeowners association, threatens American flag flying homeowners as they fight for old glory before the nation's 250th birthday. San Marcos homeowners refused to back down after a homeowners association ordered American flags removed from their homes. As Americans prepare to celebrate the nation's 250th birthday, homeowners at an upscale Southern California community say they're being threatened with fines for flying old glory. Democrats are, it's not enough just to be un-American. Now you have to be anti-American. You can't just be anti-Israel. Now you have to be an anti-Semite. You know, that's the Democrat Party thing. Residents in San Marcos, whose townhome community is governed by the, listen to this, governed by the Ambiance Owners Association. The Ambiance Owners Association are refusing to remove their American flags displayed outside their homes despite notices from the Homeowners Association. Real estate websites show townhomes in the community are valued at just under $1 million, just under $1 million. And here's a picture of a nice couple, Amy and Chris Cook. They're fighting to keep their American flag outside their home in San Marcos, California. Documents reviewed by Fox News Digital show the dispute dates back at least 3 years. In May of 2023, the Homeowners Association notified one homeowner that sports flags were prohibited, while stating that the American flag is the only approved flag to be hung on and within common property. It's not common property, it's my property. And there's, you know, these HOAs sometimes get pretty out of control. By May of 2026, however, the Homeowners Association issued Amy and Christopher Cook a violation notice alleging the American flag mounted outside their home violated the association's flag policy and directing them to remove the flag mount within 15 days or face enforcement action. And here is the couple, and it is a, it's their home, their townhome. It's two or three stories high, and they've got an American flag. It's about 5 feet long and 3 feet high, pretty normal American flag. And it's not on a big flagpole in their front yard. It's on a 6 foot flagpole that is mounted to the like where your gutters go along the roof line of what looks like their garage. So they've got a little flagpole, a normal sized American flag. Neighbor Terry Collins also received a violation notice over the American flag displayed outside her home and said she's prepared to fight the HOA, the Homeowners Association, along with the Cooks. And here's the lady, and she's looking riled up. She's wearing an American flag shirt. She's got an American flag flying outside her house. And the Democrats want to tear it down because they're communists and they're maladjusted to the world in which they live. The journey has been long and hard, but we are ready to put an end to it once and for all, Collins told Fox News. Now, Amy Cook told Fox News that the controversy began after another resident attempted to fly a San Diego Padres flag. They're in the greater San Diego metropolitan area, prompting the Homeowners Association to revisit its flag rules. Hey, wait a minute. Both American flags have been flying around here for decades without issue, Cook said. The fact that it's about the American flag distinctly. Now, that's kind of a big deal. Cook said she laughed when she first received the notice from the Homeowners Association, and they said they considered her American flag to be in violation. My first reaction was, no, wait a minute, this isn't legal. And you're 100% right, it's not legal, but they sometimes empower these homeowners associations with ridiculous powers. And this is when you give power to a lefty, give a thimble full of power to a lefty, and they'll abuse that power before the sun goes down. So they obviously have Democrats living in this homeowners association realm. And then they're always politically active and want to become the head of the Homeowners Association and the members of the homeowner so they can make rules, so they can, you know, own maybe a few more rules. And they're very Germanic in the way they do these things. And so they say, hey, the 4th of July is coming up. It's America's 250th birthday. Let's ban the American flag from where we live. That means you're a fascist, you see. And they're okay with that. According to Cook, flag has flown in the garage door frame for more than 20 years in honor of her husband's grandfather, who was killed in World War II while rescuing fellow sailors. He was posthumously awarded the Navy Cross and, of course, a Purple Heart. But I tell you, it doesn't have to be because of your grandfather that fought in World War II. It can be because you're an American and you have rights and we're in America and not North Korea. Maybe that should have something to do with it. Cook contends the Homeowners Association has repeatedly failed to explain why it considers her garage door frame to be a common area rather than an exclusive use common area under the association's governing documents. That's exclusive use. It's common area, my rumpus. Okay. In a June 19th letter to the Homeowners Association, the Cooks requested a board meeting minutes adopting the flag policy. They want records supporting the Homeowners Association interpretation of the property's common areas and the authority it relied upon in issuing the violation. They should sue them into oblivion. But here's the problem. They live there, and now they're in a situation where they've got to sue their own Homeowners Association where they live. That's pretty wacky. But this is pretty typical of Democrats. It's not enough to be un-American. You have to be actively anti-American. And these lunatics who run for every school board office in the country so they can, you know, corrupt children along gender lines, they also get elected to the Homeowners Association so they can demand that the American flag be taken down so they never have to see one. Because they might have a gender panic of some kind if they saw an American flag. We're at 888-630-9625. Democrats.
2: So what does that eagle attack mean?
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2: 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It's diabolical.
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0: Okay, and we are back. Let us let's go to the telephones, Michael. Let's go to Will, calling from beautiful Skokie, Illinois. Will, you're on the Chris Plant Show.
1: Good morning, Mr. Planty.
0: Hey, Will.
1: I just wanted to run something by you. Seeing as how communism, the left, socialism, whatever you want to call it, they always have to co-op groups. You know, the identitarian thing is part of that. And they get these groups, and these groups are usually useful idiots. You know what I mean? They don't actually follow the thing. I think that the two groups now that are the useful idiots for the left are the anti-Semitic Islamists and the LGBT community. Because when you stop to think about it, their ideologies contradict each other. And neither of the ideologies is necessarily tied to leftist policies or communism or socialism. So I think they're just being played along, you know what I mean? And they're just too stupid to know that. You know, you got the people out protesting, and you ask them what, you know, about the issue, and they have no idea what they're actually protesting. And I think that's what it is, that they're just useful idiots.
0: Oh, you're 100% correct, of course. And the left has forever been expert at recruiting useful idiots. I mean, you go back to the Bolshevik Revolution and the Mensheviks and the Bolsheviks, and the Bolsheviks were actually the minority, but they claimed that they were the majority, and they waged war against the Mensheviks, who were the majority, but the minority won because the big lie carried the day, and then they really got to work on killing millions and millions of people.
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3: This is a Radio PA news update. In Mercer County, charges are being filed against a Hermitage police officer accused of chasing a vehicle while off duty and causing an injury accident. The incident happened this Friday night. State police say that Officer Derek Jezerkowski pursued a car in his own personal vehicle and tried to stop it with what is called a pit maneuver. This caused the driver to lose control and for the vehicle to roll. Two people inside that vehicle sustained injuries that authorities say are suspected as serious. Charges against Jezerkowski include aggravated assault, and he has been placed on administrative leave by the Hermitage Police Department. Forecasters are calling it a mega heat dome, and it's going to impact millions this week, lasting well into the 4th of July weekend. The massive dome will expand and intensify by midweek, and cities including Philadelphia, New York, and Washington, amongst others, could be hit with triple digits. And this doesn't stop there. The mega heat dome could spark tropical storm developments near the southern U.S., in the Atlantic, and in the Gulf. Authorities are charging the daughter-in-law of an Armstrong County woman who was fatally stabbed on Sunday with the victim's murder. 79-year-old Rosalind Cooper was found dead in the dining room of her Gilpin home. The daughter-in-law, 37-year-old Menki Jang, was found barricaded inside a nearby home, but eventually surrendered after a standoff with police. The death of a 3-year-old child is being investigated in Mercer County. First responders dispatched to a Greenville home late Saturday morning found the child dead at the scene. There's been no word on the boy's cause of death. An autopsy was conducted yesterday. And finally, more than 120 Western Pennsylvania nonprofits are set to receive a financial boost through just-announced grants from the United Way of Southwestern Pennsylvania. Over $21 million in grants from the organization are being awarded. United Way of Southwestern Pennsylvania serves folks in Allegheny, Armstrong, Butler, Fayette, and Westmoreland counties.
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13: The YMCA is just a starting line for the true self blooms only when we find our purpose, what makes us tick below the surface. Why is the before work hustle an after school home? A section of my block, a corner to call my own. With my Y, I stand strong, seen and supported all along. It's a

0: We are back. And these crazy, rascally Democrats. I'm telling you. I think right now, let's go to the telephones, Michael. Let's go. You say, hey, wait a minute. The whole program just went down. That's completely crazy. Where are we going? Let's go to Gene in Youngstown, Ohio. Hello, Gene.
1: Chris.
0: How are you, buddy?
1: How you doing?
0: Pretty good. How about you?
1: I'm pretty good, except that I'm really riled up about this SAVE Act. We need this passed. The majority of Americans want it, and if we can't get it passed, I don't know. I think we're doomed. And I'm going right now to a meet and greet with my senator, Bernie Marino. I'm headed for a meet and greet with my senator. At least he's brave enough to have a meet and greet these days, because usually the Democrats want to disrupt it. I'm just going to ask him what, you know, for one thing, you got to get the Murkowski and Tillis and the Turtle and who did I miss? Collins and the Thune. If they don't get this passed, I think the Republican Party will soon be out of business, because I think a lot of people like me, MAGA people like me, you know, we're just kind of getting really fed up, you know.
0: Yeah, so, well, that's certainly true.
1: Can't they put some pressure on these Democrats? How about this Thomas Massie, I think, introduced something that they're going to release all the information about all the taxpayer money that was paid out to pay off abused victims of theirs. Can't they get them in a room somewhere and tell them, maybe the bathroom, and tell them, hey, we're going to let this out right now without it passing any legislator if you don't go along, because your constituents want this too. That's what I don't understand, Chris. It just boggles my mind. You know, it just,
0: well, Republicans are not good at politics.
1: I have
0: to keep saying this again and again, because they're just not, and they prove it again and again. And the Democrats would have gotten this through. They've got majorities. If the Democrats had majorities, you know, they want Satan in every schoolhouse. They'd pass that in a heartbeat. They already do have after-school Satan clubs, of course. But the Republicans are just bad at politics, and I think that you should take that to Senator Marino. Do you know exactly what you're going to say to him?
1: Well, I'm going to ask them if when they get back from their vacation, how many they get. Now, they got another one coming in August. When they get back from the vacation, can you give me a good reason why Republicans can't figure out how to get this passed? I don't give a darn if it's the bust the filibuster or reconciliation. I don't know. I've just heard so much crap. I'm just tired of it, you know?
0: Yeah,
1: just,
0: well, you're
1: why
0: not
1: they,
0: alone.
1: They can't do that. Why they can't do it? Well, we don't make our voices heard enough. Hey, did you see that parade in Dearborn, Michigan, whatever, all the Muslims parading? They've taken over Dearborn, Michigan. We ought to be parading down the streets of Youngstown in mass and saying we want our country. We want to keep our country. We want to keep capitalism. I wear a hat that I can change the stickers on. And the sticker I wear is, U.S. veteran. But I can pull it off, and I got a bunch of other ones, Trump sticker. But I'm thinking about changing it to the an appeal to heaven sticker that I have, because I'm wondering if we aren't just that close to that.
0: Well, it does very often feel that way, doesn't it? And I don't think you're wrong in feeling that way. I mean, it's our culture and our civilization are very much under attack. And the greatest threat is not Iran or Vladimir Putin. It is the enemy within. They love to call us enemies all the time. And that's the left. And if you're a member of the radical left and you're anti-capitalist and you're anti-American flag and our 4th of July 250th anniversary coming up, and you notice that the Democrats and the TV networks are just not really a part of it, right? I remember the bicentennial 1976

0: and the whole country and all of the television networks and the sports teams and everybody was doing a bicentennial, 200 years of America, and it was a big deal and it was wonderful and everybody was happy about it. And this time, 250, there is essentially none of that, right?
1: Well, here's what I was going to ask you. Something I noticed, I always watch the, you know, I lived in Washington, D.C. area in Virginia for 12 years, and so I always went down to the 4th of July every time I could get, either to see the fireworks or I'll go to see the whole thing. But what I was going to ask you, I noticed PBS is showing, you know, now I watch it on PBS, you know, either DVR it or usually I try to watch it live. But I noticed this year it's going to be on July 3rd. Why is that?
0: What's going to be on July 3rd? PBS doesn't,
1: huh?
0: What's going to be on July 3rd this time?
1: The Capitol
0: fireworks? I think your phone is skipping out. No, we're having them on the 4th of July. In fact, President Trump, I think, is promising like the biggest 4th of July display ever in Washington, D.C., from multiple locations and barges on the Potomac River and all kinds of wild stuff.
1: But why aren't they having the Capitol 4th on the 4th of July like they always have it?
0: That's with the concert and... Yeah.
1: Because it's PBS that's producing, or, you know... broadcasting it. I just wonder, are they anti-Trump, so they want to do anything with Trump that might happen with Trump on the, because I imagine July 4th Trump will be on just, you know, he'll be at the mall or wherever and at the fair and I don't know. And then when I heard about states not sending any representation when they were given a booth or something like that, what a birthday. It's great, though. It's a great country. I talk with people that, Bernie Marino is a naturalized immigrant. He ought to know. Those people seem to always know what we really have here. And there's so many, you're talking about useful idiots. There's so many useful idiots that just don't have a clue. And, you know, those are the people that drive by my house. And if I'm out there, they give me the finger and they say F Trump and all the rest of the stuff. And, I pray that they don't get what they want. They want communism, and they want to call it Democrat socialism.
0: Right.
1: They'll get it. I'll be gone. I'm old enough. I'll be gone probably, but maybe not. Maybe I think it's the tribulation will start then. It's when they get full control. So I won't be here. I don't think you will be either, Chris.
0: Yeah. Well. We can hope. I got to tell you, I've had that conversation with a number of people over the last couple of years, I guess, is that, I've heard people say, well, thank God I'm old because I've had enough of this stuff. And the way the country's going, I'm not sure I want to be here 20 years from now.
1: Yeah. Well, I have friends that say it, and I just pray for anybody under 60, I really pray for, because I think if this country does go to communism, it isn't going to be, I don't know what the Chinese do, but it ain't going to be fun, because you realize it's not, see, what I've realized too is the Marxists have gotten together now with the Islamists, and just like the Islamists got the Marxists in so they could have the revolution in Iran, what was it, 47 years ago. So now they're here joined up in America. And I like to tell those Marxists, the useful idiots or whatever, that, you know, what Iran did to the Marxists after they didn't need them anymore, right?
0: Well, the normal thing would be a massacre. But if the communists if the Marxists said one, then it would have been a massacre of the Islamists.
1: Okay, right.
0: And now the Democrats have taken up arms with both the Islamists and the communists.
1: Yeah, right.
0: And now I want you to hang on. You're a veteran, John. Let me ask you to hang on for just. Sec, because there is a the Democrat Socialist of America and the Democrat Party has become the Democrat Socialist America, all their leading stars. There's a guy named David Jenkins, who is with the Democratic Socialist America. He's on their National Political Committee, and he's a delegate, and he's this and that. But listen to David Jenkins, and I've been talking about this, John, and that is the, you know, Lenin famously said the goal of socialism is communism, which should be obvious to everyone. But here is David Jenkins of the Democrat Socialist America, who are winning races, all going to have a big presence in the House of Representatives. Here's David Jenkins.
2: Our goal is liberation. Our goal is communism.
0: All right, and there he is. He just said it just like that. Our goal is liberation. Our goal is communism. And he said it out loud. And they're the Democratic Socialist America. Obviously, the goal of socialism, they put the word democratic in front of, you know, the North Korean name of North Korea, too. And it's all a lie. There's nothing democratic about them. There's everything socialist about them. And they, you know, we know what they do because we've been paying attention.
1: Yeah.
0: And we know that people, you know, the Soviet Union called themselves socialists, and they murdered 30 million of their own people.
1: Yeah. Well, that's what happens when communism gets installed, that somebody got to go.
0: Yeah.
1: And I know it's me, and it's probably you for sure, and you first probably. But
0: yeah, thank you.
1: They'll get around to me.
0: Yeah.
1: You know, that's what the communists do. They use linguistics. You know, how many times do I hear, oh, we're going to lose our democracy because of Trump? We got to fight for our democracy. So they get everybody tuned up. Oh yeah, democracy, democracy. Oh. Social Democrats. Well, I could be a social Democrat because I want a democracy, right?
0: Right, right.
1: Isn't that how it works?
0: Right. Yeah, it is. Yeah, they lie about everything. They manipulate language and the use of words. The Democrat Party has been doing it here for a long, long time, manipulating language and the use of words. That's one thing they're good at is lying. Lying. Pretty normal for them.
1: Yeah. They tell it in, like, what is it, Lenin or Stalin said, keep telling it, and it becomes the truth. And that's what the media does, for sure.
0: Yeah, that's right. A lie told once remains a lie. A lie told 1,000 times becomes the truth. That was actually the National Socialist German Workers' Party. That was the Nazis. And they love that one. And tell it 1,000 times, it becomes the truth. And the Democrats and the media, they do that. They do that huge time, don't they? I'm with you, and I got to tell you, I said, all my life growing up, civil war is impossible in the United States. But about 5 years ago, I started saying, well, it's not impossible anymore.
1: I don't know. I'm not given, you know, I'm ready. I'm not a member of any militia, but if that's what I'm supposed to do, I'll do it when the time comes, for sure.
0: Yeah, they're, you know, it'll be, it's, you know, the fight for freedom is eternal, and the Democrat Party is against freedom. They're not on the side of us, Western civilization or capitalism. And there's the Democratic Socialist saying our goal is communism. And I give them credit for saying it out loud because at least it's not the big lie.
1: Right. Well, they're not worried anymore because people kind of accept it. You know, they say, okay, well, we'll try it.
0: Yeah, that's right. Yeah, why not? Yeah, what's the worst thing that could happen?
1: Well, let's try and see if it works. Look at history. It never worked. Okay.
0: And they love this. You remember when the Soviet Union collapsed, thanks to us, they came out and said, well, that wasn't real communism. Real communism has never been tried. And then they want to start over again. You know, it's like a Hollywood movie where Satan just keeps coming back again and again and again. And you think you've killed him, and then he jumps up again, a psycho killer with a knife. It's just the left is dangerous and crazy, John. Gene, sorry. I apologize.
1: Well, no problem. You can call me. They call me, Chris, do you remember Rodney Dangerfield?
0: God, yeah. Come on. Love Rodney.
1: I've been trying to make people laugh by repeating his one-liner, so let me go with you. I got to run. I had a rough one when I was a kid. When I was in the sandbox, the cat kept trying to cover me up.
0: Rodney was hilarious. I mean, Donald Trump, I've said many times, Donald Trump is one part Rodney Dangerfield.
1: You might be right.
0: You know, when he's doing his shtick up on stage, he's channeling Rodney Dangerfield part of the time.
1: You know, You know, one thing I was thinking when I was watching Trump talk to the Faith and Values, which that was a great speech. I have to play that for a person who thinks Trump is too rough and tough and he's not learned anything.
0: Uh-huh. Yeah, who would think that?
1: Well, this guy, somebody that I have a work relationship with, and they're a Trump voter, and they're telling me now they think Trump is blowing it. He's, you know, with Iran and everything else, and the women don't like him. And
0: yeah, well, he's not running for re-election, but
1: right, yeah. That doesn't matter for sure.
0: Well, listen, Gene, God save us all. God save the empire and. It's the fight for freedom and human liberty. It continues, and you know the left is inside the tent now, and that's bad. Gene, thank you very much for the call. Fun call, and millions agree with you, of course. And you're talking about the you know, a lie told once remains a lie. A lie told a thousand times becomes the truth. National Panhandler Radio NPR today reporting that Justice Samuel Alito of the Supreme Court was retiring. Then 10 minutes later, they took it back and they said, oh, that was published in error. We didn't really mean to publish that. That was in error. So Justice Sam Alito is not retiring, as the Democrats may fervently wish. Not happening. Another fake report from them. Thank you, Gene.
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0: NPR. Sam Alito was surprised to learn from NPR that he was retiring, resigning from the court. He was surprised to hear that because it's not true. It's not true. Man, Sam Alito retiring from the court on this Supreme Court, active Supreme Court day up there. Crazy stuff. Now, the Democratic Socialist America is saying our goal is communism, which is what Lenin said. The goal of socialism is communism. So they're starting to admit it, at least, I've got to say. And you may recall a guy named Barack Obama. Do you remember Barack Obama? He amazingly had been president of the United States. That is kind of hard to believe. But he was on with his friends at MSLSD over there, MS-13. And he said, well, hey, America's 250th birthday is coming up. Can you dump all over it in some way? Can you desecrate the United States, America? And Barack Obama said, I certainly can. I certainly can. I'll start with our founding fathers and George Washington. And we'll remind you that George Washington owned slaves in the 1700s, centuries ago, when slavery was the norm all over the world. But let's single out George Washington for demonization. Here is Barack Hussein Obama.
1: It's possible for me to be a great admirer of George Washington and also acknowledge he was a slaveholder. Mm-hmm. And that does not negate his greatness. It simply acknowledges that there's a profound, deep flaw in these founding fathers who were also geniuses and gave us these tools.
0: He's a slaver. And Barack Obama presided over a genocide of children in America. Centuries from now, we'll look back when abortion is a thing of the past and say, oh, yeah, Barack Obama presided over a genocide of babies, more than 1 million a year, slaughtering them and harvesting their organs. And they're fine with that. Also, just by the way, according to the people that do this sort of stuff for a living, there are more slaves on Earth today that Barack Obama has done nothing about and said nothing about. People living in slavery today than there were when George Washington was president of the United States.
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3: This is a Fox News alert. Landmark rulings from the U.S. Supreme Court. I'm Lisa Brady. Wrapping up their current term, the justices are blocking President Trump's effort to limit birthright citizenship.
4: Chief Justice John Roberts cites centuries of case law and the framers' intentions in rejecting an executive order intended to eliminate automatic citizenship to children born in the U.S., the parents living in the country illegally or temporarily. In his opinion, Roberts writes, if Congress intended to limit American citizenship to the children of those domiciled in the U.S., nothing in the succinct language of the Citizenship Clause conveyed that. Lower courts had blocked the executive order ahead of Supreme Court arguments in April. Justices Thomas, Alito, and Gorsuch dissented.
3: Fox's Jared Halpern at the White House. Justice Clarence Thomas writing that the 14th Amendment designed to secure equal rights for freed slaves has instead been, quote, repurposed for political projects that the Reconstruction Congress did not support. President Trump so far focusing on today's other rulings, including bans on transgender athletes in school-sponsored girls' sports, the high court upholding bans in West Virginia and Idaho.
5: The NCAA, the Olympic Committee, and others have said that women that are biological should have freedom to compete in their particular leagues and their particular activities and events without biological males, biologically born males, being able to intrude on those spaces.
3: Fox's Shannon Bream at the court, which split along ideological lines. President Trump calling that a big win. He also calls a ruling on political spending a big win for Republicans and the First Amendment.
6: The majority opinion in the National Republican Senatorial Committee versus the Federal Election Commission found limits on how much money can be spent when a political party coordinates with its own candidate do violate free speech rights.
3: Fox's Jessica Rosenthal, Justice Kavanaugh writing campaign finance limits must prevent corruption, but that caps on coordination go too far. 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
3: A congressman who has spent months away from Capitol Hill returns to the House floor. New Jersey Republican Tom Keene Jr. announcing that he's been in treatment for depression after entering a hospital for testing.
11: Like many people, I believed that I could simply push through. But I agreed to follow my doctor's recommendations. Again, not believing that it would result in a long-term stay.
3: Keene says he's now healthier, stronger, excited to return to the work he loves. The second-term lawmaker from a longtime political family represents a battleground district and already won the GOP nomination to seek another term in November. The Democratic nominee is Rebecca Bennett, a former Navy helicopter pilot. It's primary day in Colorado, where longtime Democratic Congresswoman Diana DeGette is facing a far-left challenger who's under scrutiny for controversial comments.
12: Democratic Socialist Malak Kyros has also refused to call the deadly firebomb attack last year in Boulder anti-Semitic. Mohammed Soleiman used Molotov cocktails and a makeshift flamethrower against a group of peaceful demonstrators calling for the release of hostages held by Hamas. Kyros called it horrific, but says it's the conflation between the actions of Israel and Judaism that makes Jewish people less safe.
3: Fox's Alicia Acuna in Denver. Kyros is a political newcomer fired from her job as a corporate attorney for writing an anti-Israel letter after the October 7th attacks. Just getting word of a tragedy in Pakistan, a roof collapsing at a tutoring center under construction. Police say at least 14 school children were killed, others injured, some may be trapped. Two people arrested, including the owner of the tutoring center, which is in an aging building. Poor construction quality suspected in the collapse of that unfinished second floor. Wall Street's rallying. The Dow remains in record territory, up 129. The NASDAQ's up more than 300 points. I'm Lisa Brady.
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0: rising from the heart of the swamp, a beacon of truth is casting its light. 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
1: An historic betrayal by the United States Supreme Court. The details ahead on this program. It's 844-484-3872, 844-4-THE-USA. That's the way to join us today, from coast to coast, from sea to shining sea. An historic betrayal on this week as we go into the 250th anniversary of our country. And if the court had any appreciation whatsoever for this country's great history, they would realize that the 14th Amendment, nestled between the 13th and the 15th, was dedicated to former slaves and their children, not to illegal aliens, Chinese foreign nationals, any adversary on planet Earth who decides to fly into our borders, have a baby, and confer upon them the privilege of American citizenship. This is insanity. A 5-4 decision today. Not just a narrowly tailored ruling, not one that allowed the status quo to continue. No, they went so far as to say that the 14th Amendment to the Constitution confers upon illegal aliens, their children specifically, American citizenship. This problem just got worse. It was already bad enough. The court just made it worse today. So much worse. An utter disaster. Chief Justice John Roberts, who will be remembered for this betrayal, quite unfortunately, writes the majority opinion today, saying that the holding of the court is that children born in the United States to parents unlawfully or temporarily present are, quote, subject to the jurisdiction of the United States and are citizens at birth under the 14th Amendment's Citizenship Clause. This has never been a declared finding by the United States Supreme Court. It is as of today. The reality of the history here is this has not been so easily resolved an issue. It's been well argued from either side. It's been understood by anybody with common sense that those amendments written in order to resolve the horrors of slavery were to protect the families of former slaves. People understand that. You have to know, if you know anything about American history, you know that. And over time, you know, this issue was not so easily settled. You know, in the 1920s, we needed an entire law to say that American Indians are considered citizens of the United States. The 14th Amendment was passed in the 1860s. In the 1920s, we needed a law to say, actually, Indian Americans are American citizens. Why would we need a law like that if the 14th Amendment had already been clear on the subject? We would not have. Foreign diplomats, when visiting the United States, should they have a baby while they're here? You know that their children are not considered American citizens? Not even by extension of this decision today. Why is that? Why wouldn't the 14th Amendment cover that? Anybody who's born in the United States, wouldn't you think they'd become an American citizen based on this logic? Well, no, Vince, they're not subject to the jurisdiction thereof. What? So, illegal alien, foreign nationals who sneak into our country, who, heck, stop in our country. If a Chinese national lands in Guam and has a baby, under this ruling, they have a constitutionally mandated American citizen on their hands. John Roberts. You know, there's a thought that John Roberts makes these decisions because he's trying to somehow calm down the debate, trying to, as they say, split the baby. Everyone uses that metaphor incorrectly, by the way. King Solomon didn't actually split a baby. He threatened to, and that's how he sussed out who the real mother was. Everyone gets that one wrong. But still, this idea, oh, I could split the baby, I can split the baby, is the way people talk about it these days. As if this is going to calm things down. This wasn't some sort of preservation of the status quo. This was an outright betrayal of the country. And it is going to make things, I hate to report this to you, but I can feel it in my bones. This is going to make things worse. Why? Well, now it's taken the ambiguity out of this away. Now it's just rolled out the red carpet for people to pour into our country in whatever capacity they can in order to steal the blessings of liberty, to steal the blessings of American citizenship. And it's going to have a really deleterious effect on national unity, obviously. And it's going to have a depressing effect on the right. I don't know about you. I have a hunch, considering I talk to so many of you so frequently. I hear from you so frequently. You're annoyed with the state of American politics right now. You've worked hard. You got President Trump into office. You gave a majority to the House. You gave a majority to the Senate. You fought hard in a lot of these state and local races. We had a lot of governor's mansions, a lot of state houses. We made a lot of headway in a lot of meaningful issues. We've won a lot of big battles. Cultural battles, too, not just legal ones. Battles about the state of our border and the state of our economy. The fact that we need police, we need law enforcement. We've won a lot. We've made a lot of ground, which is great. Great news. But you're annoyed. You're deeply annoyed. It shouldn't be this hard to get the Save America Act passed through Congress. It shouldn't be this hard to get the United States Senate to do the bare minimum of protecting our elections. You shouldn't be getting robbed every day by foreign populations that are pouring into your country and stealing the tax dollars that have been taken out of your paycheck on a frequent basis. You shouldn't have to be dealing with this. And yet we are. And so now another indignity stacked on top of indignities against the American people. Look, this is an audience that's very politically engaged. But as of today, even if you and I bust our tail at levels that the Republican Party outside of President Trump doesn't deserve, even if we do that, and I fully intend to, I do carry the weight of a lot of worry that these midterms are a fait accompli, that the Republicans are going to lose them. Not because of any failure in your effort. I know you're going to work for it. But failure in their effort. It's not enough to tell voters to vote for a party to stop the other guy. It's a rationale. It's a strong one, in my view. We have to stop the left. The left is on the march, and they do not have good things in store for our future. In fact, they will exploit this ruling today in order to import vast amounts of people who are not American and shouldn't just be granted American citizenship and yet will be, as a means to rig elections going into the future, into the future for a very long time, to the point that we may never get the country back. We have to stop the left. But as a party, shouldn't you be able to bring a good case that there's a great reason to vote for you? Shouldn't you be able to do that? Now, the justices themselves are not supposed to be political actors, but they made a decision today to engage not in the Constitution, not in the law, but in politics. Justice Clarence Thomas wrote the dissent today. I'm not shocked by this. Clarence Thomas is the most brilliant justice on the United States Supreme Court. And he's infuriated by the decision the court just dropped. He says the court has repurposed the 14th Amendment to protect its own set of preferred rights that the Reconstruction Congress, you know, the one that passed the 13th and 14th and 15th Amendments, never contemplated, and that cannot find support in its text. Today, the court does so again by recognizing a constitutional right to citizenship for the children of all foreign birth tourists and illegal aliens. Thomas wrote, of course, in his opinion, that the same thing I started with, which is that the purpose of the 14th Amendment was for the children of freed slaves. Not for this. He says, I'm not sure that today's opinion will stand the test of time. The Citizenship Clause added greatly to the dignity and glory of American citizenship. Quoting from the Supreme Court's prior decisions. He said, today's opinion devalues that citizenship. I respectfully dissent. That's the only thing I disagree with him on. He's respectfully dissenting. I am furiously dissenting. This is an historic betrayal. And the ramifications of it, we're only just beginning to get the sense of what they are. More ahead. I'll talk exactly through what they could have done, what they didn't do today. There's a lot to discuss, all ahead on The Vince Show.
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0: Breaking down the issues like no one else. 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
24: Yeah, Justice Clarence Thomas doing historic work here, ripping these guys for coming to this conclusion today. Chief Justice John Roberts and Justice Amy Coney Barrett on the side of saying that American citizenship has no meaning, that it can just be conferred on anybody. It's insanity. And this is not, look, this is not a matter of policy preference, as far as I'm concerned. It's a matter of the history of the 13th, 14th, 15th Amendments. It's the history of our country. It's the reality that we didn't just confer American citizenship on anybody's babies in the United States. And, you know, I just remember back to the oral arguments on April 1st that we had, April Fool's Day of all days. April 1st, we had these oral arguments, and it was during that time that Ketanji Brown Jackson was trying to come up with some weirdo argument that, oh, subject to the jurisdiction thereof equals allegiance, and you pledge your allegiance by committing a crime in whatever country you happen to be in. Like, what are you talking about? What is this contorted logic that led to today's betrayal? Not a shock that Ketanji Brown Jackson would side against the American people. Not a shock at all. I knew that. I knew it this morning, Jim, when we did the podcast. I just gave the news before it occurred in that case. I was like, oh, yeah, Ketanji Brown Jackson came out against American citizenship today. What's disappointing is that it was a 5-4 decision, that four others joined her in her lunacy.
25: I was thinking about this, and I think there are various sources that say this, that you can have, you obviously have permanent allegiance based on being born in whatever country you're from. That's what everybody recognizes. But you also have local allegiance when you are on the soil of this other sovereign. And I was thinking, you know, I'm a U.S. citizen and visiting Japan. And what it means is that, you know, if I steal someone's wallet in Japan, the Japanese authorities can arrest me and prosecute me. It's allegiance, meaning can they control you as a matter of law? I can also rely on them if my wallet is stolen to, you know, under Japanese law, go and prosecute the person who has stolen it. So there's this relationship based on, even though I'm a temporary traveler, I'm just on vacation in Japan, I'm still locally owing allegiance in that sense.
24: That's right. I pledge allegiance by committing a crime. I pledge allegiance by stealing from the American people. I pledge allegiance by killing Lake and Riley. I pledge allegiance through criminality. What the hell is she even talking about? How did she get on the United States Supreme Court? I'm beginning to think she really didn't know what a woman was. That it wasn't merely just a political stunt. She genuinely has no idea. In Justice Thomas's dissent today, he writes about this idea that what it means to be, quote, subject to the jurisdiction thereof, which is, of course, in the 14th Amendment, in this much debated clause that they didn't leave to Congress. He said, quote, I would not interpret subject to the jurisdiction to refer to the exclusion of three bespoke categories of persons whose relationship to the sovereign was not described in those terms. There's a simpler interpretation of the text that was expressly endorsed by those closer in time to ratification. Children born to diplomats, hostile alien occupiers, and Indians in tribes were not citizens because they were not subject to the complete jurisdiction of the United States. For the same reason, the children of foreign temporary visitors, who were also not subject to the complete jurisdiction of the United States, were also not citizens. Well, does that sound like common sense to you? It sounds like common sense to me. Justice Thomas is describing this quite well. What does it mean to be subject to the jurisdiction of thereof? Okay, well, if Indians were not subject to the jurisdiction thereof, so no citizen children, if foreign diplomats could have kids and they wouldn't become American citizens, what about hostile alien occupiers too? Yeah, illegal aliens. And, during oral argument, Justice Roberts, I remember him asking some questions that made me realize, oh, my goodness, this is going in the wrong direction. And his talk about his logic. At one point, the Solicitor General of the United States had raised this very valid point that diplomats don't get American citizen children if they have babies here. And he goes, well, that's a small category. Justice Roberts goes, that's a small category. How do you go from that small number of people and stretch it out to this big number of people, of all these millions of illegal aliens who Joe Biden let into the country? And I remember thinking when he said that, that's not a legal argument. That's a political argument he's mounting. It's one of scale. Well, like, oh, we can have consequences for a small group of people, but consequences for a large group of people, that seems like a bigger deal. The scale is so big. What are you talking about? The law either applies or it doesn't. It applies to a few criminals or a lot of criminals, depending on how many criminals we have. Or you are conferred privileges on the basis of your American, of the parents' American citizenship. Just because we have a lot of illegal aliens doesn't suddenly justify that, okay, fine, they can all become American citizens. What is this? What are we witnessing? And what is the way out of this? Because the court today didn't just allow the status quo to continue, as I said. They said it straight up in the 14th Amendment that illegal aliens can have American citizen children now. That leaves us only two paths out of this mess. I'll explain in just a moment. We've got a lot more to get to ahead on the Vince Show.
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0: NBA news update. In Mercer County, charges are being filed against a Hermitage police officer accused of chasing a vehicle while off-duty and causing an injury accident. The incident happened this Friday night. State police say that Officer Derek Jezierkowski pursued a car in his own personal vehicle and tried to stop it with what is called a pit maneuver. This caused the driver to lose control and for the vehicle to roll. Two people inside that vehicle sustained injuries that authorities say are suspected as serious. Charges against Jezierkowski include aggravated assault, and he has been placed on administrative leave by the Hermitage Police Department. Forecasters are calling it a mega heat dome, and it's going to impact millions this week, lasting well into the 4th of July weekend. The massive dome will expand and intensify by midweek, and cities including Philadelphia, New York, and Washington, amongst others, could be hit with triple digits. And this doesn't stop there. The mega heat dome could spark tropical storm developments near the southern U.S., in the Atlantic, and in the Gulf. Authorities are charging the daughter-in-law of an Armstrong County woman who was fatally stabbed on Sunday with the victim's murder. 79-year-old Roslyn Cooper was found dead in the dining room of her Gilpin home. The daughter-in-law, 37-year-old Menki Jang, was found barricaded inside a nearby home, but eventually surrendered after a standoff with police. The death of a 3-year-old child is being investigated in Mercer County. First responders dispatched to a Greenville home late Saturday morning found the child dead at the scene. There has been no word on the boy's cause of death. An autopsy was conducted yesterday. And finally, more than 120 Western Pennsylvania nonprofits are set to receive a financial boost through just-announced grants from the United Way of Southwestern Pennsylvania. Over $21 million in grants from the organization are being awarded. United Way of Southwestern Pennsylvania serves folks in Allegheny, Armstrong, Butler, Fayette, and Westmoreland counties. I'm Juan Arango, and you're up to date with Radio PA.
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18: 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And let's hear what you have to say. The Vince Show.
4: Yeah, well, we got a 5-4 decision today ruling against the value of American citizenship, dispensing it to every illegal who can pour across our border under any circumstance. The men of the court, Thomas, Alito, Gorsuch, Kavanaugh, all on the side of the dissent. The women of the court, Amy Coney Barrett, Elena Kagan, Sonia Sotomayor, Ketanji Brown Jackson, and John Roberts, all in the majority today. and saying, yeah, no, citizenship has no value. Wild stuff. So where do we go from here? What can be done about this? Well, two immediate things jump to mind in terms of the path forward. Now that they've said it's a matter of the 14th Amendment,

0: Another and an even harder path to take is amending the United States Constitution. I said it, I was saying on social media this past week, even before this decision, because you kind of felt it, didn't you? That the court was fattening us up before the slaughter, giving us a couple of good decisions on immigration, saying, yes, we can get rid of people who are here on a temporary basis. Yes, it's time to go home. No, being at our border doesn't mean being inside of our country for purposes of asylum claims. A couple of good decisions, but it's not like it balances out. This is a gross betrayal. And so amending the Constitution is going to have to be a path that we have to contemplate. Can we do it? And it is not a small thing. You've got to get massive support across the country from the states to do it. You've got to get massive support. You either need a two-thirds majority in both the House and the Senate. We can't even get the Save America Act passed with a simple majority. A two-thirds supermajority in both the House and the Senate, which is the customary way that this has been done to amend our Constitution every time, or by constitutional convention, which would require two-thirds of our state legislatures, 34 state legislatures petitioning Congress to call that national convention to propose amendments. Now, of course, there has been energy. The Convention of States has been working for many years to get this energy up and running to do this, because there's all sorts of reasonable government-restricting, liberty-restoring amendments that we could put in place and that we should. But in terms of priorities, boy, this is jumping right to the top of the list. Protecting American citizenship, if it doesn't mean anything, the whole project falls apart, doesn't it? And calling the convention is not enough. Beyond that, you need to ratify. In order to ratify an amendment, you've got to get 38 states, basically, to approve. 38 states. It's a big deal. That's a lot. And Republicans don't even control 38 legislatures right now. Republicans control 28 state legislatures in the country. Democrats control 18 of them. Four of the states have split control as we speak. So you're looking at an immense lift. It didn't have to be this way, but the court made it this way. It's a challenge. And so within the confines of the rules of our system, that's the way to fix it. God forbid you even think about what it could mean if the whole country falls apart once the rules are gone entirely. But this decision today, it sends us further in that direction, quite unfortunately. Alan is calling in right now from WLS, the mighty WLS in Chicago, reacting to this today. Hello, Alan. You're on the Vince Show.
1: Well, Amy Coney, embarrassment has done it again. Can I tell you something? One thing we could look at in the short run is begin to phase out government programs that support people who are here illegally. In New York City, I believe 60% of the foreign people, legal and illegal, are on government benefits, and I think that holds nationally. Milton Friedman said you can't have a welfare state and an open border, but that's right. What we've had.
0: Right.
1: And it's leading to the destruction, financial, cultural destruction of this country. So we have to deny benefits. You know, most of the people that came here under Biden, if you look at it from like Latin America, have a fourth to sixth grade education. How do they survive in this advanced economy unless we hand them a check? This is the trouble. I mean, let alone what the effect it's had on our own people in terms of illegitimacy and, you know, the rise of the lack of educational experience or good experience for our kids. You know, across the board, my friend, we are paying people for the wrong reasons, not because they're poor and in need. We're just handing out checks so politicians can make themselves look good.
0: Yeah, we have all sorts of perverse magnets for these types of invasions. And that includes doling out all sorts of benefits to people who just pour across our border. Like it's a game of capture the flag or something. You get past some thin defenses and you're the victor. And if we create incentives for people to come in, and then by extension they begin having children in the United States, they're tethered here. This is why you refer to this as anchor babies. That's what it means. You're tethering entire families to the United States by virtue of the brokenness of our system. This only further reinforces, so long as we have now this problem to deal with, further reinforces what Alan's getting to, which is we've got to enforce our immigration laws as tightly as ever. As tightly as ever. We have to prevent all of those other earlier magnets from drawing people in.

0: to the United States just so they can have American citizen children. We've got to lock it down. And it's great that the president has locked down the border. I don't lack any appreciation for that whatsoever. I'm thrilled by it. But remember what we say. What a difference a president makes. Remember what President Trump has said on this subject. What a difference a president makes. The only reason the border's locked down is because President Donald Trump's in the Oval Office. The second you get anybody who shares the worldview of President Otto Penn, or at least the people behind him, that border's back and wide open again. Your money's being stolen at scale again. American citizenship is being handed out like candy again. And the voting population in this country is, as the left intends, truly being replaced. It's not a conspiracy theory. It's not some sort of invention of some dude in a basement. It's been the long-held position of the left that the American citizenry is somehow inadequate, is not good enough to give the Democrats long-term power, and that opening our borders and inviting millions of people into them is a means by which they can secure power, not just now, not just temporarily, but permanently. Demographics is destiny, they would often say. They, of course, got it wrong in many cases. Turns out skin color is not the determinative factor about who votes for whom. That was a racist, bigoted assumption by the left. They made that assumption about Hispanic voters for a long time, and it turns out Hispanic voters are a coin toss in terms of who they support, Republicans or Democrats. You can thank President Trump for his efforts to make it that way. But if you just absolutely destroy what it means to assimilate to the United States, to share an American culture, to what the value is of American citizenship, well then, like, you're destroying the whole country. That's the point. So, yeah, look, I'm annoyed by this today. I don't know. I mean, I'm not going to sugarcoat anything about this. I can't. How could I sugarcoat it? It's grotesque what we just witnessed. There were other decisions today. There were good decisions today. The Supreme Court today upheld a state ban on trans athletes in girls' sports. That's the New York Post headline. Let me put that differently and more clearly. Men cannot compete in women's sports so long as the states ban that. Now, that is not going far enough. Let me be clear. That's not yet far enough. We're not all the way there yet. The court did not rule that men are forbidden from women's sports. The court ruled that states may have laws preventing men from participating in women's sports, preventing boys from participating in girls' sports. They may have that. Well, that's good. But we're not there yet. 27 states have implemented these protections. 27 states. And the court said, those are good to go. But there are still girls participating in sports in Democrat-run states across the country where boys are allowed to cheat. Democrats are not interested in protecting girls. They're not interested in the rights of women. They're perfectly happy with engineering betrayals. And in some cases, injuring very badly some of these women in this athletic competition. There's a reason we have sex-segregated sports. It's for fairness, it's for safety, it's for authentic competition. The left's not interested in those things. They're destroying them. So a good decision from the court today, but it's not going far enough. Now, my understanding is that we may see a case in the next term that addresses it at a national level, where they may render a judgment that says, actually, no, boys cannot participate at all under any circumstance. You don't need a state law to say that. That Title IX's already addressed this. That sex means sex. Sex means that we have boys, we have girls. It's a biological category. You can't just make it up. You can't tell a child they were born in the wrong body. You can't abuse them, and you can't cheat. It'd be good if we get such a declarative statement like that. But, you know, I'm thinking today, as I was just before we started, I said this to Jim. I'll say it to you here. So let me get this right, according to the left-wing legal logic that we have going on in our country right now. The left-wing logic is this. The Second Amendment does not confer upon you a meaningful right to bear arms. But the 14th Amendment does confer upon illegal aliens the right to have American citizens. Am I understanding this correctly? Is that really the logic that the left is pushing right now? Also, another thing on the left and their logic, if you can even call it that, about the court. Up until, let's see, what was it, yesterday? Hakeem Jeffries was accusing the court of being populated by right-wing extremists. It's the Trump court, he said. That they're just in, they're involved in giving Donald Trump power and they're betraying the American people and on and on and on. What is he saying now? Is he calling it the Trump court today? Is he calling it right-wing extremism today? Did I miss something? Did the composition of the court change overnight? Or is Hakeem Jeffries nothing but a poisonous, low IQ liar? Which one is it? I think I know the answer. And I think you do too. More ahead on The Vince Show.
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12: A better life with Dr. Sanjay Gupta.
13: We talk a lot here about ultra-processed foods and the many ways in which they can negatively impact your health. They've been linked to weight gain, obesity, type 2 diabetes, cardiovascular disease, even cancer. And now a new study out of UCSF found that high ultra-processed food intake was associated with something called intramuscular fat, which is exactly what it sounds like. That's fat inside your muscles, which can cause them to become weaker. Now, in this particular study, the researchers noticed more wear and tear and pain in people's knees because of weakened thigh muscles. Cutting back on ultra-processed foods isn't easy. The CDC estimates at least half the calories in our diet come from ultra-processed foods. But if you're looking to eat cleaner, cutting out sugar-sweetened beverages, that may be the best number one thing you can do to try and get started. I'm Dr. Sanjay Gupta, helping you live a better life.
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16: So going through the aftermath of this decision by the court today, I mentioned Brett Kavanaugh. His opinion on this was a little more complicated than I let on earlier. He is both concurring and dissenting. In other words, he opposed some of how the majority came to his conclusion. 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
15: Vince Colonnaise.

0: So Justice Kavanaugh today, in his opinion, he said that President Trump's executive order doesn't actually violate the 14th Amendment. So he disagrees with this majority opinion specifically on that subject. He says that the order contravenes a current law, though. He refers to 8 U.S.C. 1401A. And he says that Congress could amend that law or enact new legislation establishing exceptions to birthright citizenship for children born to foreign citizens unlawfully or temporarily in the country. But Congress hasn't yet done it. So Kavanaugh's position is like Congress should take a run at this thing. That's what they should do. You want to shut off this loophole? Congress should do the job. Now that, as far as I'm concerned, if we didn't get a clear declaration that the 14th Amendment was meant to protect American citizens and their babies, then this would be the next best thing, which is they come out and they say, well, let's maintain the status quo. It's up to Congress to fix it. They didn't exactly say that today, but Kavanaugh is saying that. So you know what? What the hell? Why don't we test it now? Senator Eric Schmidt sees it that way. And he wrote today that the majority did try to constitutionalize unlimited birthright citizenship. But Justice Kavanaugh may have left Congress a door. I'm filing legislation to walk through it. And I'll keep working on a constitutional amendment to restore American citizenship. Senator Schmidt calls it the American Citizenship Act. He's already got the legislation written. He says this. It'll be amended. The Section 301A of the Immigration and Nationality Act is amended to read as follows. A person born in the United States and not subject to any foreign power, provided that a person born in the United States shall be deemed subject to a foreign power if neither parent of such person is a United States citizen or has been lawfully admitted for permanent residence at the time of such person's birth. Applicability. The amendment made by subsection A may not be construed to affect the citizenship or nationality status of any person who was born before the date of the enactment of this act. So in other words, for anybody who's already an American citizen by virtue of over 100 years of nonsense, they can keep that. But going forward, no more of this. We're done with these betrayals. That's Senator Schmidt's thing. You know something? Can we attach this to the Save America Act? If you want to save America, let's start with American citizenship. Wouldn't that just increase the pressure on the Republicans in the Senate to finally do something, to finally stop being so lazy, to finally get this done? The president's placing all sorts of pressure on them to do it. They should do it. Let me take a quick call here. I've got Joe calling in from Woodbridge, Virginia right now. Hello, Joe. You're on the Vince Show.
1: Yeah, Vince, thanks for taking my call, man. Two bad decisions, you know, one on the mail-in ballots and now this one on on the birthright citizenship. You know, there's more than one way to skin a cat. You know, I like everything you just said, but I'd personally like to see President Trump now sign an executive order making it not go into the 14th Amendment because we lost on that, but banning, making it a criminal act to enter the United States just to have an anchor baby. In other words, then you could go after the hotels that are enabling this. Yeah. You could you might be able to put a dent in the number of people who are coming over here with the sole intent, not for tourism,
0: sure,
1: you know, and not to visit the United States, but just to have a baby. Make it.
0: Yeah. Well, I'll leave it to the lawyers about what's possible under presidential power. Typically, he's supposed to have broad authority over immigration and who can come under the country under what circumstances. If that's the case, maybe we just have to bar pregnant women from coming to the United States until we can get a constitutional amendment to fix this. No more pregnant women. Foreign nationals coming in. He can't create laws, though. That's actually, as we read the Constitution, that's the legislature's job. You can't do that with a pen and a phone. Obama thought you could. That's unconstitutional. So much more ahead on The Vince Show.
2: A Better Life with Dr. Sanjay Gupta.
3: As someone who's been married nearly 25 years, I'll tell you, there's a lot of great things about having a spouse. And according to a new study out of the University of Miami Health System, marriage might even be linked to a lower risk of cancer. Why? Well, the researchers said people who are married are less likely to engage in risky behavior. They're more likely to get a nudge to go to regular preventive medicine appointments and screenings. And they have a partner to share the load of family obligations, household chores, and finances. No one is saying you should get married in the pursuit of better health. But if you are single, how can you build a strong support system to maybe get some of these same benefits? Do your own research, find out what's important, and then hold members of your squad accountable and let them hold you accountable as well. That can provide a lot of support. I'm Dr. Sanjay Gupta, helping you live a better life.
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13: A win and a loss for the president. I'm Lisa Brady, Fox News. First, the loss. The U.S. Supreme Court blocking a Trump executive order aimed at ending birthright citizenship for children born to parents who are in the U.S. illegally or with only temporary status.
14: Writing for the majority, Chief Justice Roberts says this: citizenship then and now was the right to have rights to freely participate in our political community. Talking about the 14th Amendment, the framers of the 14th Amendment extended that promise to every freeborn person in this land. That's a quote, and it looks like it's a quote back to some of the legislative debate about this in Congress. He says we keep that promise today.
13: Fox's Shannon Bream at the High Court. The amendment was originally meant to ensure rights for freed slaves. Critics argue it's been abused. President Trump calls it bad for the country. Just posting Congress should end it.
15: We'll see. I'm sure there's going to be lots of discussion about that. I will say I'm very disappointed in that outcome.
13: House Speaker Mike Johnson says the ruling sets up serious challenges for the country, but House Minority Leader Hakeem Jeffries tells reporters
16: Donald Trump was endeavoring to violate the Constitution because he's a wannabe king.
13: The president is praising decisions allowing states to ban transgender athletes from girls' sports programs.
17: West Virginia and Idaho laws banning transgender girls and women from female sports teams do not violate the U.S. Constitution's Equal Protection Clause. More than two dozen states have similar laws, and the court's decision will likely settle disputes in those cases as well. Writing for the majority, Justice Brett Kavanaugh lays out an interest in states protecting biological females to ensure competitive fairness.
13: Fox's Jared Halpern. The three liberal justices disagreeing with part of the ruling, but the court unanimously ruled the transgender bans do not violate the anti-sex discrimination law known as Title IX. The High Court also erasing limits on how much political parties can spend in coordination with candidates for Congress and president, striking down decades-old federal law. 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
13: There's word the FAA is moving toward a mandate on the use of technology after a deadly mid-air collision.
20: The Federal Aviation Administration mandate reportedly being considered would require nearly all aircraft in civilian airspace to broadcast information like their location, direction, and call sign using technology that would help pilots see nearby aircraft, according to the Wall Street Journal. It's a move that safety advocates have wanted since the mid-air collision of an American Airlines plane and an Army Black Hawk helicopter in January 2025. That left all 67 people on board both aircraft dead. The potential mandate of the aircraft tracking technology would involve two components instead of the singular one already required by many aircraft. It would also apply to military aircraft in U.S. civilian airspace. Tanya J. Powers, Fox News.
13: The U.S. Supreme Court will consider whether bans on semi-automatic rifles, often called assault weapons, violate the Second Amendment. The justices agreeing to hear appeals in cases from the Chicago area and Connecticut. Pope Leo is urging a group of breakaway Catholics to call off the ordination of new bishops without his consent tomorrow.
5: The Society of St. Pius X plans to hold ceremonies consecrating four priests, including one American, as bishops, considered successors to the apostles of Jesus. Pope Leo writes in a letter, "I plead with you and ask you with all my heart, please turn back," calling the plan sin of extreme gravity, with automatic excommunication for the four priests and the bishops administering the oath. They say it's worth it. SSPX was founded in 1970 in opposition to Catholic Church modernization. Its members celebrate the traditional Mass in Latin, for example. Pope John Paul II in 1988 excommunicated its founder and four bishops consecrated without his consent. Pope Benedict lifted that penalty in 2009 as an act of unity. Chris Foster, Fox News.
13: A rally continues on Wall Street. The Dow's up 183, still hitting new highs. The S&P and the NASDAQ also in the green. I'm Lisa Brady. This is Fox News.
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0: rising from the heart of the swamp, a beacon of truth is casting its light. 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
1: All right, 844-484-3872. 844-4 the USA. That's the way to join us today from coast to coast, from sea to shining sea on yet another busy news day. It's a day that ends in Y, so of course it's a busy news day. A lot of big Supreme Court decisions. Just spent the last hour talking so much with you about that abysmal decision to try and further devalue American citizenship that the court just pushed through on birthright citizenship, an abomination. But I also mentioned that there was a good decision today, a good opinion, one that was much more faithful to reality, which is that states that come along and say, hey, boys are not allowed to play in girls' sports. Men are not allowed to play in women's sports. No more cheating in that way. Those states have every right to pass those laws, and they can be upheld. That was the finding of the court today, a big decision. And my next guest is very happy to hear about it, too. She's Representative Laurel Libby, a member of the Maine State House of Representatives, who's been right at the center of this fight and has taken a lot of lumps inside that state for her work. Thank you, Laurel Libby, for being back with us.
2: Thanks so much for having me on.
1: So your reaction to the court today?
2: This is a great day. It doesn't change anything here in Maine, where we have a Democrat majority who takes the extremist stance that boys should be participating in girls' sports. But boy, we have 27 states that have acted to protect girls' and women's rights. And today's ruling says they can do that. They have the right to pass laws that protect women and girls' sports. And this is a great day.
1: So if the court is arriving at the conclusion that sex is a real category, that it's genuinely protected by Title IX, are you frustrated that the court didn't arrive at the broader conclusion that you don't need a law to dictate this, that boys should not participate in girls' sports no matter what state they're in?
2: You know, this is a first step. It is certainly frustrating to know that the girls in Maine can still be actively discriminated against. Look, our state law here contradicts itself. It says that you cannot discriminate on the basis of sex. It also says that you cannot discriminate on the basis of gender identity. Those two are obviously in conflict with one another, and the extreme left prioritizes gender identity over sex.
1: Yeah, no, that's obviously a contradiction, and only one of those is real, so that's the other piece of this. Where do you think this goes from here? My understanding is that the court may take up another case on this subject, and we may get a broader ruling that's more protective of girls across the country.
2: Yeah, we would love to see that here in Maine and other states that haven't passed laws that protect girls and women in sports and spaces. Yeah. There is more to address. We do need to address the spaces question. We do need to make sure that the remaining states are able to protect our girls and women's rights. And so we do have a long way to go, but this is a huge, huge, big, good day for women and girls across the U.S. because this says absolutely what we knew all along. Biological reality is biological reality. Men don't belong in women's sports, and the states can make that law.
1: So my impression is that the public is very much on your side, on my side on this issue, by wide numbers. Why are Democrat leaders still such dead enders on the abuse and the delusion?
2: I don't think they've felt enough pain at the ballot box yet. You know, here in Maine, we have a Democrat governor, Janet Mills, and Democrat majorities in the House and Senate, where they are narrow majorities, and they didn't win by much, but they did win. And that, to them, says that they're on the right side here. And until they feel pain at the polls and are put out of power, I don't think they'll change their extreme stances.
1: What's it like going to work right now? I know I talked to you when you were in this period where you weren't even allowed to speak on the floor of the state legislature. What's it been like continuing to work there?
2: Well, let me tell you, I did get my voice back, and it has been it's been a great session full of making sure they know exactly where Laurel Libby's constituents stand on the issues. We've now wrapped up, and so it is as frustrating as it ever has been. You know, Mainers do have common sense. They know that biological males, boys and girls sports makes no sense. And it is frustrating to have a Democrat majority that you just feel like you're hitting your head against the wall because they won't listen to common sense.
1: Yeah, no, that's right. You know, the thing is, like, when people think about Maine right now, a lot of it is wrapped up in that big Senate race between Susan Collins and Graham Plattner, the guy with the Nazi tattoo. And I'm thinking, like, you know, Maine's such a great state. Why do we have to have a Nazi guy running from a great state like Maine?
2: Well, you know, that's part of the national agenda across the country as folks within the Democrat Party are trying to push forward this Democrat socialist agenda, this extreme agenda, which, again, doesn't match Mainers. And I think we're starting to see that in the polling. You know, the demographic of working Mainers is not falling for this show that Plattner is putting on. And so I'm optimistic that common sense will prevail in November and that we'll reelect Susan Collins to continue to represent us well in D.C.
1: Do you say you're optimistic? Do you think it's very likely that Susan Collins will win?
2: You know, we hear a new scandal about Graham Plattner every week, and at the same time, we have Susan Collins delivering for us in D.C., whether it's casting her 10,000th vote or ensuring that we have $1.5 billion allocated to Maine as she sits on as the chair of the Appropriations Committee. We would be foolish in a small rural state like Maine to cast that aside for a wild card, an extreme wild card like Graham Plattner.
1: Yeah, and yet, and the rest of us, we feel like we have to take our medicine with Susan Collins, candidly, across the country, because our view's like, well, at least we have a Republican. We'll take it, although Susan Collins sometimes drives the rest of us crazy. But I can see why, if you're in Maine and she's scoring some money back for the state, that you'd like it there. And by the way, like, superior to Graham Plattner in every meaningful sense, the guy is a socialist, a commie, who's got the Nazi tattoo. He stands credibly accused of smacking women around. And yet Democrats seem very comfortable with standing alongside him and acting like he is going to deliver power to them in the United States Senate. So they seem perfectly okay with all of these scandals.
2: Yeah, you know, they are fine with these scandals, and one comes out one after another. But I hope that folks aren't distracted by the scandal so that they don't look what's under the hood. And what's under the hood is really even more extreme than his personal life. We're talking about, you know, a state like Maine where if you make under $100,000, you are taxed more than any of your other, the folks in Massachusetts pay a lower income tax, New Hampshire, of course, Rhode Island, Connecticut. We have extraordinarily high taxes here in Maine, and Graham Plattner wants to just increase that, not just for Mainers, but for Americans across the country. We would see our energy prices dramatically increase. Again, the same green policies that Democrats have passed here in Maine, he wants to bring across the country, and America can't afford it.
1: Do you envision, I know, so you're not seeking re-election, right? You've decided that you're going to focus on conservative advocacy?
2: Correct. We founded Lead Maine in January, and we're educating and engaging Mainers to make the change we want to see in our state. It certainly doesn't include Graham Plattner.
1: Amen. Do you envision Maine becoming more conservative in the years to come? Do you think that's likely?
2: Absolutely. Yeah, that is our goal. And frankly, it's not dependent on the results of 2026. I think this is a midterm. I'm optimistic about Susan Collins' chances.
1: Yeah.
2: But I'm a little more hard-nosed on whether we take the House or the Senate. But the fact is, the tide is turning in Maine. We're seeing voter registration changes. In 2024, we only lost the majority by 60 votes across the entire state. And so I'm optimistic that we will take our state back in the years to come.
1: Yeah, and I mean, there's all sorts of reasons why I would think Maine would have a conservative disposition, right? And it befuddles the rest of the country why it's not so super conservative in many cases. But, like, I just look at, like, for instance, like, you have big Somali populations in Maine, right, that were dropped in places like Lewiston by the federal government. You've got a situation where, you know, it's a rugged environment where people really value their gun rights. You would think that conservatism would be everywhere in Maine.
2: You would think, but, you know, you got to connect, put A plus B equals C in front of folks. And I think a lot of people aren't aware of how our state government is impacting our everyday lives. And so here at Lead Maine, we're working to educate folks on that. In fact, last week, we just launched a Maine Care Accountability Initiative. We are seeing similar things here in Maine that folks are seeing in Minnesota and other states across the country with fraud. And so we're looking to address that and implement accountability and make sure Mainers know what's going on so that we can then make change.
1: Well, you're just dealing with everything, and I'm appreciative, as always, that we get a chance to talk about it. Best of luck to you. I'm rooting for you. Laura Libby, thank you for your time today, as always.
2: Thank you so much.
1: There's Laura Libby. She is a Maine state representative, Republican. She's really been in the fight to protect girls from having their sports infringed upon by cheating boys and men and women's sports. And for that, they tried to straight up, they really did try to silence her in the state legislature, and she stayed in the fight. God bless her for today. And a big victory in the court today as the Supreme Court says, yes, every state that wants to ban men from women's sports, they're good to go. Well, now we have to ban it regardless if the states have a law. Shouldn't take a law. More ahead on The Vince Show.
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0: Vince Colonnaise.

0: So here's an interesting, a very interesting piece of the conversation on what do they mean when they drafted the 14th Amendment? What do they mean by person subject to the jurisdiction thereof? What did they mean? There's just no way to know. Actually, there's a lot of way to know. The man who is shepherding this through the Congress was Senator Jacob Howard. Andrew Colvin today sharing a transcript from the United States Senate, May 30th, 1866, talking about all of this. And in it, Mr. Howard says this, that the amendment to Section 1, declaring that all persons born in the United States and subject to the jurisdiction thereof are citizens of the United States and of the states wherein they reside, end quote. I do not propose to say anything on that subject, except that the question of citizenship has been so fully discussed in this body as to not need any further elucidation, in my opinion. In other words, we've beat this to death. Everybody knows what we mean. Everybody knows what we mean. Oh, do they? Somebody should tell the Supreme Court today. He goes on, the amendment which I have offered is simply declaratory of what I regard as the law of the land already, that every person born within the limits of the United States and subject to their jurisdiction is by virtue of natural law and national law, a citizen of the United States. This will not, of course, include persons born in the United States who are foreigners, aliens who belong to the families of ambassadors or foreign ministers accredited to the government of the United States, but will include every other class of persons. It settles the great question of citizenship and removes all doubt as to what persons are or are not citizens of the United States. This has long been a great, here's a word I've never used before. Desideratum? Is that the way to pronounce that? Come on, Jim, you know these words. Desideratum in the jurisprudence and legislation of this country. That's the only confusing part of his sentiment, because I've never used that word before. Desideratum. Pretty great. It's a great word. I'm going to add it to the rotation once I get my arms around it. But the rest of it is so crystal clear. This does not include persons born in the United States who are foreigners, aliens. This is in the original intent of the whole thing. And somehow the court just decided, you know what, we're going to skip it. Who cares what they meant by this? Well, I do. I care deeply. I thought the point of all of this, in fact, I'm confident the point of all of this was to protect black Americans who previously were enslaved. Isn't it interesting, by the way, the extent to which the left pretends to wield some fake version of history regarding black Americans, but won't tell, insofar as they have the microphone, black Americans, the actual history here, the role of the Democrats, slavery, the Civil War, the KKK, the 14th Amendment, what it was about, how it was designed to protect American citizenship for black Americans. And we get a decision today that tries to straight up, well, doesn't just try, it straight up exploits an amendment that was designed to protect black Americans as a means to confer citizenship on people who are not entitled to it, which will only devalue the citizenship and opportunities of black Americans alongside the rest of us. So it's all dressed up in the language of virtue, but it's nothing but a never-ending series of betrayals. It's the same game over and over. And I'm serious when I say this. Any black American who's still falling for this crap needs to wake the hell up. Wake up. You're being exploited. You're being played. You're being conned by a party that's abusing you and claiming that they're helping. What a disgrace. Read Clarence Thomas's opinion today. Clarence Thomas does not hold back on these guys as he goes after them for the games that they're playing, what they're doing, and the betrayals that they're manufacturing. I know I'm hot about this. Everybody should be. You should be hot about this. It's not the end of the story, but man, it's a setback. It's a big setback. We'll stay on it today. I've got more coming up. I got Senator Rick Scott joining me coming up in the next hour. We have to talk about these decisions. What's possible? What can be done? Speaker Mike Johnson's already having this conversation today, I see, about a constitutional amendment. getting that process started. That's a lift, but boy, that's encouraging at least to hear him start the words. Let's see him start the action. And also, I've got to talk to you about the Save America Act. I'm going to talk to Senator Rick Scott about the status of the Save America Act, because President Trump is done with all these other showpieces of legislation showing up to the Resolute desk. He said yesterday, they keep sending these big yawns to me. Yawn, big yawn. Everything's a big yawn compared to the big show, the Save America Act, restoring credibility to elections. I know you're in the fight. We've got some big fights. A lot more ahead on the Vince Show.
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0: NBA news update.
1: An investigation is underway following a house explosion in Bucks County yesterday that sent a man to the hospital with burn injuries. Neighbor Stephen Kendra says a worker was on the front porch when the blast occurred.
2: He actually ran out. He was, you know, all hunched over, but then he said a couple times, I feel like my skin's melting. He was in a lot of pain, and I'm sure went into shock, and a lot of abrasions all over.
1: Kendra says he was about 50 feet away when the home blew up, but was inside his car and shielded from the debris. Investigators suspect that a propane tank used to fuel kitchen appliances may have been involved. The county fire marshal, police, and the ATF will determine the cause of the explosion. A movie about a Pennsylvania candy maker is almost ready for release. John Schaefer has more.
3: The first trailer is out for the new movie about chocolate pioneer Milton Hershey. The film stars Finn Wittrock and Alexandria Daddario as Milton and Catherine Hershey, telling the story of how his early failures led to one of the world's best-known candy companies. Much of the movie was filmed at locations across Pennsylvania, including Hershey and Pittsburgh. The Hershey movie should hit theaters on Thanksgiving of this year.
1: In other news, a free shuttle service is helping New Kensington and Arnold residents to have access to fresh groceries. Operators are reminding people about the Fresh Food Shuttle running Mondays, Wednesdays, and Fridays from 10 a.m. until 3 p.m. Riders are transported to Golden Dawn and Aldi in New Kensington and Walmart and Aldi in Fraser. The shuttle is the result of a partnership between the New Ken Downtown Partnership and Wesley Family Services. And finally, Marcus and Liam Ruck are in Pittsburgh for the Penguins Development Camp. The Vancouver Twins were drafted by the Penguins in back-to-back rounds this past weekend. Liam told WTAE-TV that the two were happy to get to play pro hockey in the same team together after competing together growing up. The brothers were the top two highest scorers in the Western Hockey League this past season. I'm Juan Arango, and you're up to date with Radio PA.
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13: Antidepressant.
14: President, Jim just directed my attention at Truth Social, where the president's been reacting to the birthright citizenship decision today, that abomination from the court. And the first thing I'm seeing as soon as I get there is a post by the president from 3 minutes ago. And I was like, oh my gosh, Jim, don't look. I want to tell you what it says. Are you looking at it, Jim? You're not looking at it. Okay, ready?
15: No.
14: Here it is from 3 minutes ago, the president of the United States, quote, I would like to congratulate President Xi and the great country of China on their massive birthright citizenship win. President Donald J. Trump Oh, no.
0: That's brilliant.
14: It's brilliant. It's so sad. It's hilarious, but awful. It's just so awful. I'd like to congratulate President Xi on the massive birthright citizenship win. Thank you to the court for that. Let's see. Here's the president's first reaction on birthright citizenship today. He said the Supreme Court upheld birthright citizenship, which is too bad for our country. But we can easily make it up in Congress through legislation with the support of the president that has now been determined.

0: You don't have 60 votes to protect American citizenship? Do you realize how crazy it is to use those words to describe that? You don't have 60 votes to protect American citizenship? If the United States Senate can't cobble together 60 votes to protect American citizens, maybe we should start over. Maybe we should just start everything over. You know what? Just unplug it and plug it back in and then see if we can start fresh.
1: Vince, look, how do we go into every single fight with, we can't really do it? I mean, what if that was our attitude going into World War II or any of these things?
0: You know something? I don't know about you, Jim, but I have a suspicion about your disposition as a father. If that comes out of your kid's mouth, it's infuriating. Like if your child says to you, I can't, before they even try, it's hard for me to envision a time that I'm more infuriated. I'm deeply annoyed by it. I am furious about it. You didn't even try. You're tapping out before you even begin. Pathetic. Pathetic. I don't want to hear that in my house. We don't give up. We not only do you try, you pursue it like you're gonna accomplish it. You got to maintain that attitude. But they just give up. They tap out. It's disgusting. So the president reacting to it. Speaker Johnson reacted to it live. What did he say? Let's see what he had to say. He was in real time. Somebody put it to him like, hey, we just got the decision. And he's like, well, what is it? And they told him, here's how Speaker Johnson handled the news today. Listen.
2: Okay, look, yes, as a constitutional lawyer, I got lots of opinions on this. Okay, understand what the framers did. And when we added this to our constitutional order, I understood what the intent was. I think anybody who looks at this, oh dear.
3: Speaking of, is children born in the United States, parents unlawfully or temporarily present, are subject to the jurisdiction of the United States and are citizens at birth under the 14th Amendment Citizenship Clause. What's your reaction to that, Mr. Speaker?
2: Well,
4: this is real time.
2: I need to read the opinion, okay? But obviously you could say that's a textualist, originalist view.
0: What?
2: However, I do think that...
0: What? Wait, what? A textualist, original... It's not an originalist view. That's not what the 14th Amendment meant at all. That's not loyal to the text of the 14th Amendment at all. Like, look, I get that you're reacting in real time, but why even utter those words?
2: Textualist, originalist view. However, I do think that this has been grossly abused in recent years, okay? And that is the case that was being made by the plaintiffs in the case, and we're very sympathetic to that because it is a serious problem. We have it's become a tourism, birthing tourism, they call it, you know, a trend where people would just come and you just come onto the soil and have your child, and then they're able to avail themselves of the welfare state and everything else. It's been abused. It's one of those things that was intended to serve a noble and important purpose and has been thwarted.
0: Yeah, freed and slaves.
2: And overused and abused. And so I'm sure that we'll continue to look at that. I mean, I'm sure the conclusion from this opinion is going to be that you got to have you got to amend the Constitution to fix that. As we all know, it's a big challenge to amend the Constitution. It's only happened 27 times in our whole nation's history. And the reason is because you got to have two-thirds of both chambers of Congress and three-fourths of the states to ratify. It's usually at least a many years long process and very complicated. We'll see. I'm sure there's going to be lots of discussion about that. I will say I'm very disappointed in that outcome. I think it subjects the country to serious challenges going forward, and we'll have to deal with it as a Congress.
0: Yeah, they've had a big track record of success with dealing with things as a Congress. We're going to rely on them, you know. Oh, what a nightmare. So the Save America Act, let's talk about that. These guys who are still... Now, in fairness to Speaker Johnson, they have passed the Save America Act out of the House over and over and over and over again. They've done their job on this subject. The United States Senate has not done their job on this subject. And the President of the United States was asked about this yesterday, and he was asked about whether or not he would sign the housing bill, the bipartisan housing bill. You going to sign the bipartisan housing bill? Now, Speaker Johnson, I warned you about this. I said, hey, once Johnson sends it over, while we're talking about the Constitution, I should remind you about the way this works. A bill becomes a law if the president does not sign it after the Congress presents it to him 10 days later.

0: accepting Sundays, skip Sundays, you know, the holy day, because the Constitution acknowledges Sunday. And you've got 10 days, basically, 10 presidential working days to sign this thing, or else it becomes a law, unless he vetoes it. So the president's being asked, are you going to sign it? Are you going to veto it? What's going to happen? It's going to become a law if you don't sign it. And the president's like, look, I don't care about it, to be honest with you. It's a yawner, as far as I'm concerned. The most important thing is the Save America Act. Here's the president yesterday.
1: The housing bill, Mr. President.
2: I don't know. I think it's so unimportant by compared to the Save America Act. I think the Save America Act is exactly what it says. It's saving America from crooked elections. And the housing bill is a bill that can get approved. They worked on it long and hard. It's very bipartisan. That means the Democrats like it. I think it's it's probably maybe more that way than getting things that I wouldn't necessarily agree to. Nobody knows more than housing in the history of the presidency. Nobody did well like me in housing. I made a lot of money with housing. But when I look at that bill, it's a bill. But when I look at the Save America Act, it's about saving America. And I'd like to have the Save America Act added on. That's probably not going to happen because we have 4 Republican senators, maybe 5, that just won't vote for it. It's crazy. Somebody ought to, Lisa Murkowski from Alaska. Nobody's done more for Alaska than me. She's Trump deranged. What can I tell you? But those 4 or 5 people that I mentioned should vote. How do you vote against Save America? How do you vote against it? How do you vote against voter identification or proof of citizenship? The only people that would vote against that are people that are going to cheat in an election. The Democrats need it because their policy is so bad. They want open borders. They want high taxes. They want terrible anything medical. I'm the one that did favored nations. I'm reducing drug prices by 200%, 300%, 400%. Nobody even talks about it. The news doesn't talk about it. The Democrats are opposed to it. If they get into office, they'll put it back. Your drug prices are going to go up by 200%, 300%, 400%, 500%. You know that.
1: But will you sign that housing bill?
2: I have not. It hasn't been sent to me yet. It's coming, I understand. And then I'll make a difference. Here's what I would like to sign. Much more than a bill, that big deal. It's a yawn. Some people say it's wonderful. To me, compared to the Save America Act, just about everything is a big yawn.
0: I love that piece of audio. I love that sentiment from the President of the United States. He's got his eye on the prize, election integrity. Without election integrity, the rest of it falls apart. By the way, without American citizenship, the rest of it falls apart. These are foundational questions to our constitutional republic that he's talking about. Now, the media heard that clip yesterday and they were salivating at it. Like, oh, look, he doesn't care about affordability. He doesn't care about housing prices. He doesn't care about the American people. That's not what he said. He said everything pales in comparison to making sure that the will of the American people is safeguarded. Everything. He's right about it. It's driving Republicans in the Congress absolutely crazy that he's staying on this, that he's linking arms with you again and fighting for what you want again. Do you know how much they wish they were off this? Are you familiar with in the United States Senate, in the United States Congress, they have something that they call must-pass legislation. Must-pass legislation. Now, to be crystal clear, election integrity is not must pass in their eyes. They don't think the Save America Act is must pass. That's not must pass. No, that's not a must. That's an optional. That's an elective. We don't have to do that. No, must pass is stuff like defense spending. We need the NDAA. FISA. We have to have spy. We have to have our spying powers. That's must pass. It's going to sunset. What's going to happen to our spying powers? But what about American citizens who you're constantly spying on? Oh, who cares about that? We need our spying powers. These are must pass. And then must-pass legislation constantly comes through, and it's loaded up with all sorts of nonsense designed to enrich all sorts of people who are connected to the lawmakers, and they get rich while they're in Congress, and Nancy Pelosi is worth ridiculous amounts of money now for some reason. You understand how these things go. And then meanwhile, the legislation that you consider must pass, like election integrity, they're annoyed that you keep bringing it up. It's not must pass. It's not must pass. Like, what? Are you serious? Deeply, deeply frustrating. But the thing that's driving the Congress crazy right now is the fact that the president's staying on this. So Speaker Mike Johnson, I'm just going to tell you exactly like it is, as I always do. Speaker Johnson was over at the White House yesterday for hours. He's trying to talk the president into having this pass through, so, through quote, reconciliation. Oh, this is the way we can do it. We can do it through reconciliation. If you really want to get this done, this is the way we're going to do it. We need a simple majority in the House and the Senate. We pass it through this vehicle. And I Mike Lee can tell us over and over. Anna Paulina can tell us over and over. Anna Paulina Luna. I keep saying it over and over. Reconciliation is not going to actually work. And if by some miracle it did, I'd be so grateful. I'd be, you know what? My bad. You're right. You nailed it. Thank God you were able to pass the Save America Act. It's not going to work. It's a budget maneuver. It has nothing to do with changing statute. And insofar as it is a budget maneuver, Mike Johnson just said last week that the idea would be, hey, we're going to create a fund, and then the left can tap into it if they want to establish election integrity inside of their states. If they come to their senses, it'll be great. I'm sorry, wait. Did I hear you correctly? You said you're going to create a new government program that we're going to spend a crap ton of money on, and then it's going to be up to whether or not the left wants to actually impose election integrity? So it kind of sounds like you're just going to waste a lot of money, and then the left is still going to have fraudulent elections. Based on, listen to this.
3: He's laser-focused on Save America Act, as most common-sense Americans are. The only path, I think, to get that done, because you're never going to get seven Democrats to join 53 Republicans in the Senate to do that. They will not do it. Chuck Schumer will never vote for that or release any Democrat to do it. You have to put it on a reconciliation bill. We believe that if you create a grant program that ties it to reconciling the budget, and you allow blue states, if they come to their senses and they want to avail themselves of election integrity proposals and ideas and policies, they can draw down from a federal fund and use those funds. We're willing to invest heavily in that.
0: You see the problem with
3: this? House Republicans will put together a reconciliation bill, reconciliation 3.0, that will have that. I talked the president through that in detail this morning, as I have in the past, and he said, can we do it? I said, we can. If the Republicans will stand together, we're on the line right now to defend it. Hold on. So that's what we're going to do. The president said, I want to see some progress on it. I said, I'd love to show it to you. We got a meeting today. We have some more coming up. And so he decided, and I didn't announce it. I wanted him to announce it. But we're delaying this. As you know, he has a window of time before he has to sign a bill. And he's going to use a little bit more of that window of time. And we're going to go through this together. Now, the housing bill is a great product because this guy right here fought like...
0: Okay, enough with the housing bill. The point, it's a yawn, as the president says. Don't care about the housing bill. I want Save America, and so do the rest of us. Don't let Congress pull a fast one. They're attempting it. More ahead on The Vince Show.
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0: All right, Senator Rick Scott is joining us coming up in just a few moments. 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

0: All right. So now that Speaker Johnson has had the chance to read a little bit, he's got a better assessment now, and it comes directly out of Clarence Thomas's dissent. Good. Everyone, how about this? Before any Republican opens their mouth, go read Clarence Thomas's dissent and then open your mouth. Do your homework and then sound like this.
1: I haven't had a chance yet because I've been busy every second of the day to read the opinion, but I just saw an excerpt from Justice Clarence Thomas, who said that at the original drafting of that language, it was meant to really value and enhance citizenship, and now it's being used to devalue citizenship. I think it's a pretty good way to summarize it. I'm with Clarence Thomas. I'm with the president. I think the court made the wrong decision.
0: I think they made the wrong decision. I'm with Clarence Thomas. That is the correct answer to these questions today. And now the next question you've got to answer is, what are you going to do about it? What are you going to do about it? There's already some movement in the United States Senate today, a piece of legislation instantly being put forth by Senator Eric Schmidt to say, hey, this citizenship thing, it's for American citizens. None of this nonsense out of the court. You want to challenge that new law? Can we make it into a new law? Can we get the Senate to actually fight for something? Bring it to the court? Fix this abomination? Let's get it underway. Joining me next, a senator from the state of Florida, Senator Rick Scott, joins us here on the program. Stay with me.
2: Vince Colonnaise.
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22: For Congress to act. Lisa Brady, Fox News. President Trump says he would support a congressional effort to eliminate birthright citizenship now that a split U.S. Supreme Court rejected his executive order aimed at preventing children born in the U.S. from being citizens if their parents are in the country illegally or with temporary status.
23: In a social media post, President Trump says the court ruling is too bad for the country, but can be made up in Congress. Chief Justice John Roberts led a majority in ruling the 14th Amendment confers citizenship on any person born on U.S. soil. Justice Brett Kavanaugh agreed to strike down the executive order, but disagreed about the 14th Amendment ruling. Instead, federal law provides birthright citizenship, adding Congress could change that.
22: Fox's Jared Halpern at the White House. In other landmark rulings today, the justices are allowing state bans on transgender athletes and girls' sports programs. ruling those bans don't violate the Constitution or the Title IX discrimination law. President Trump calling that a big win. He's also praising a ruling that loosens campaign finance rules. The 6-3 decision says free speech rights are violated with limits on money spent when a political party coordinates with a candidate.
0: The case was filed after the Republican Party and then Ohio Senator J.D. Vance argued campaign finance rules were limiting their ability to coordinate. Justice Brett Kavanaugh wrote for the majority that campaign finance restrictions must be narrowly tailored to prevent quid pro quo corruption, but that these political party coordination caps go too far, that there are other tools like earmarks and disclosure requirements that do a better job of making sure donors don't try to circumvent campaign finance limits.
22: Fox's Jessica Rosenthal, the court's three liberal justices warning of untold harm by enabling parties to funnel large contributions to individual candidates. Already looking ahead to their next term, the justices agree to consider whether bans on assault-style weapons violate the Second Amendment. 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
22: Just getting word of more casualties in last week's double earthquakes in Venezuela. A top lawmaker reportedly now confirming more than 1,900 deaths, thousands more injured, missing, and homeless. The U.S. is among the countries helping with relief and rescue efforts with search teams and U.S. service members on the ground. Michigan stops the prediction market platform from operating in the state. At least for now.
25: Michigan Attorney General Dana Nessel has gotten a state judge to issue a temporary injunction that prevents Kalshi, a betting site, from doing business with state residents. She argues Kalshi was violating the state's lawful sports betting act, which regulates mobile wagering. Nessel said the state law exists to shield Michigan residents from unlicensed predatory operators. An official with Kalshi said it will comply with the order, but pointed out the company follows federal trading laws, not in-state gaming statutes. The injunction will stand as the case moves through the courts. Gernal Scott, Fox News.
22: One of basketball's all-time greats is apparently ready to make another move.
26: For the third time in his Hall of Fame career, LeBron James is going to move on to another team. ESPN reported Tuesday the 41-year-old four-time NBA champion, all-time leading scorer, and 22-time All-Star has informed the Los Angeles Lakers that after eight seasons, he's moving on, and that he'll play a 24th season in the NBA in 2026-27. James, who has played more games, more playoff games, more minutes, and who in a Lakers uniform broke the all-time scoring record in 2023, long held by Lakers legend Kareem Abdul-Jabbar, will take his talents elsewhere as a free agent. Played his first 11 seasons in Cleveland with the Cavaliers, then 4 years with the Miami Heat, and eight with the Lakers.
22: Fox's Jared Max. The free agent period opens later today. Stocks are rising. The Dow still in record territory, up 154. The S&P's up 53. The NASDAQ up 347. At least
27: a better life with Dr. Sanjay Gupta.
28: When we talk about how much exercise someone should get, current guidelines call for about 150 minutes of moderate intensity exercise or 75 minutes of vigorous intensity exercise every week. New study out of the UK makes a strong case for vigorous exercise if and when you can do it. Now, researchers determined that even little bursts of vigorous exercise can significantly reduce someone's risk of eight different diseases: dementia, type 2 diabetes, fatty liver disease, chronic respiratory disease, chronic kidney disease, immune-mediated inflammatory diseases, major cardiovascular events, and atrial fibrillation. We're not talking about complicated training programs here. Just work with what you can into your everyday life. 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I'm Dr. Sanjay Gupta, helping you live a better life.
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0: rising from the heart of the swamp, a beacon of truth is casting its light. 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Here's Vince Colonnaise.
1: 844-484-3872, 844-4-THE-USA. That's the way to join us today, from coast to coast, from sea to shining sea. Independence Day this weekend, but we've got some things to deal with right now, including a terrible United States Supreme Court decision suggesting, not just suggesting, outright declaring, that illegal aliens get free American citizens if they just make it across the border. Reacting to the news today, Senator Rick Scott of Florida joins us right now. Senator Scott, good to have you back on the program, sir. Thank you.
2: Well, it's a pretty frustrating decision. I mean, so first off, it's crazy enough that somebody here illegally can have a child and that child's an American citizen. That's number one. But number two, they could have a surrogate and they have an American surrogate and that child, they've never even lived here. They don't even have to have visited here. And so they could, so you could have a surrogate because we allow that. And so you have a surrogate and that kid's an American citizen. And so, I love babies. We all love babies. So give me a break. There has to be some value of citizenship, and we shouldn't be just giving away willy nilly.
1: Yeah, this is about American citizenship. People born anywhere around the planet have their humanity. They're entitled to that, obviously. But to be born here to be an American citizen, you have to be the child of an American citizen. I think that's the rational take on this. And in fact, the guys who founded the country and then drafted the 14th Amendment were very explicit about this. Why is the Supreme Court so confused about it, Senator?
2: I have no idea. Some of these decisions, you just shake your head. I mean, look, they made the right decision on men playing women's sports. I mean, I remember people fighting to make sure women had sports, and now the Democrats are all in for women not having sports, that anybody can play in their sports. But so they made that decision right. But this one on the birthright citizenship for somebody that's here illegally, somebody that didn't do a surrogate. That makes no sense to me.
1: Okay, so Brett Kavanaugh today, in a concurring opinion, said that this is Congress's role to handle. The majority opinion didn't say that. They declared that it was found in the 14th Amendment, the right to have an American citizen by being here illegally. But in his concurring opinion, Brett Kavanaugh said, actually, Congress should resolve this. And I see today, Senator, that you are one of a couple of senators who are now ready to do that. Tell me about this.
2: Well, I've got a bill. It's called the Safe Kids Act. And it prevents adversarial nations, including Communist China, from using American surrogates to obtain U.S. Citizenship for their children, that are born in the my United States. I mean, think about it. They might not have ever come here. They might never be. They might be denied the ability to come here. But if they can use a surrogate to have a child, then that child's an American citizen. How does that make any sense? So I have a bill that would stop that. There would be accountability for the people that are doing that, because they're just selling American citizenship. That's what they're doing.
1: Yes. So. Yeah, and Senator Eric Schmidt, one of your colleagues today, just put forward a piece of legislation to clarify what it means to be an American citizen, called the American Citizenship Act. I don't know if you've seen got a chance to read the legislation.
2: No, I haven't seen it yet.
1: But would you support an effort like this to be really clear that you've got to be the child of an American citizen?
2: Yeah. I mean, and think about it. I'm from an immigration state. We love immigration, right? But we want legal immigration. And you come here illegally, or you come here as a tourist. You don't have a right that your child becomes an American citizen just because, that child was born here. I mean, you're from, you somehow got, a pass to come into the country. But what it's going to do, it's going to force us to say, we got to close every loophole. We got to vet everybody that's coming into our country. If this is the way this is going to work.
1: Yeah.
2: I mean, the fact you can just come here as a tourist, have the child, and that child's an American citizen.
1: I mean, it doesn't work. I mean, you know this. So you got Chinese birth tourism. That's a scourge. You have people flying into Guam having babies, U.S. territory, having babies, and then immediately flying back to China. Now they have an American citizen on their hands and an American passport.
2: And I mean, the whole thing is crazy. That. They'll try to use that. That person, that child, can be now grow up in communist China, be completely part of the Chinese government, which they will be, right? And then be obligated to spy on us, basically obligated to do everything they can to harm an American citizen, because that's what the laws of communist China say. So they're obligated to be, against anybody that's against them. And
1: yes,
2: they think America is against them. So this makes zero sense.
1: Okay. All right. So that's the analysis of it. And you've got some legislation. Senator Schmidt has some legislation. Yep. Do you think you can get enough energy to actually do something about this? It feels like in the Senate these days, it's like pulling teeth to get the bare minimum done.
2: Well, we got to start voting. We got to start voting on stuff. And let the American citizens know, this is what Republicans stand for. This is what Democrats stand for. Whether it's the Save America Act, whether it's birthright citizenship, whether it's you can't come here and have a surrogate kid and the kids have a child through surrogacy and then become a U.S. citizen. I mean, there's so much that. And plus, on top of that, Democrats are going to shut down government October 1. So all they want to do is destroy the economy. And they don't care that they hurt people because they hate Trump. Democrats just hate Trump. So we got to start voting. I mean, we need to work more. We need to work 5 days a week, right? I mean, I'm a business guy, so I work 7 days a week. But maybe just even if we work 5 days a week, go up on Sunday night and leave Friday night after we actually do something.
1: Yeah, do something. So the Save America Act is one of those do somethings. I talk to people associated with the Senate and who understand the Senate well. And in the Senate, there's a conversation around something called must-pass legislation. We've got to pass Pfizer. We've got to pass the NDAA. There's a lot of conversation about must-pass. But what frustrates the American people is that the Save America Act, election integrity, the foundational protections for the electorate are not considered must-pass, Senator. I mean, this has to drive you
2: around the country. They are. Yeah. I went to the Republican convention and gave a speech in Florida on Saturday, and I can just see you there. Save America is must pass. They are mad. They are mad that we're not getting that passed. We have a majority in the House and the Senate, and we have the votes. We just have to get past the filibuster. So the filibuster was always, here's how it worked. You talk until you drop. When you're finished, we vote. That's all it was. Okay. So now we don't make people talk. We just don't make people, then we don't have the chance ever to vote on things.
1: Yes.
2: So either get rid of the filibuster or say, we're going to go back to the original filibuster where you have to talk. When you're finished, we vote. Clarence Thomas only got, I think, 52 votes because they debated, they stopped, they voted. That's what we need to do.
1: That's right. Start the debate. I love in the Senate, it's always about, we don't have enough votes to end the debate. You haven't even freaking started the debate. Start the debate on this legislation, which needs to happen. The president, by the way, does have constitutional powers to force Congress into session for extraordinary purposes. Do you think this is one of those extraordinary moments? Should the president force Congress to get back to work?
2: Well, look, I think the California laws must be they keep counting ballots until they win. Because you look at the L.A. race, a mayor's race. Yeah. They still haven't stopped counting ballots from June 2nd. So, I mean, the public knows there's fraud out there. The public knows it's not right. So what were we doing? We are disenfranchising people, and we're telling people, your vote doesn't really matter, so you don't have to show up. That is horrible for this country. If people don't believe their vote matters.
1: Speaker Johnson has been suggesting that somehow the Save America Act can be passed through reconciliation. He's claiming that we can use this budgetary maneuver to get it done. In fact, he said last week, we'll just create a pool of money. And then if Democrats come to their senses, they can have election integrity in their states if they tap into the pool of money. I'm listening to this senator. I'm going, this isn't going to work. This is insane. Like, Democrats are not going to all of a sudden develop some sort of conscience and election integrity because we create a pool of money for it. That's not going to work. What do you make of this gambit that Speaker Johnson's trying to get the president of the United States to sign up for?
2: Well, first off, look, I appreciate the speaker. Let's look at everything we can get done. Like, I think what we ought to do is, try to pass the Save America Act, make people vote, right? Make people stand up and debate, and then we vote. But at least maybe we can do pieces of it. Let's do just a voter ID. We know that's popular. You have to American citizen to vote. That's popular. So let's vote on these things. And on the reconciliation, all we can do about that is create a carrot or a stick with money. So maybe it'll work. Maybe some state would say, hey, I like the money, so I'll change my ways. But you think California is going to change its ways?
1: No.
2: I'd be surprised. New York? I don't know. Massachusetts?
1: No.
2: I don't think so.
1: I think they'll steal the money. I think that's what will happen. They'll just steal the money and they won't actually change it.
2: We actually want the money. That's about it. We want the money. And you guys are, you know, by the way, we never enforce the rules that we put on these states. We never go after them for the money when they violate the rules.
1: Yes.
2: I mean, one thing I've been fascinated about, I've been up in D.C. now 7.5 years, is nobody gets fired. Nobody gets held accountable. People just talk. Just talk.
1: They talk a lot. They talk and they go on vacation. Hey, finally, with the leadership of your party right now in the Senate, do you get the sense that any change is coming in terms of their attitudes at least? Because it's got to be a lot to have so much pressure from both the American people and the president of the United States.
2: You would think so. I invited Trump to the lunch last Wednesday. He's the president of the United States. I run the conservatives' lunch on Wednesday, which is the only policy lunch we really have. And so I invited him to come and talk about the things that are important to him. He was really pissed when he walked in because four Republicans have voted against him with regard to a war powers resolution when he's trying to negotiate a settlement there. But, he is actually saying the things that Republicans, Democrats, and independents want. That's what he's doing. So hopefully all this together with the public active, the president active, something positive will happen when we get back.
1: Thank you for inviting the president to that lunch. I think it made a meaningful shift in this conversation. I appreciate you for that. Senator Rick Scott of Florida, thank you for your time as always, sir.
2: Thanks, Vince. Have a good day. Bye-bye.
1: All right, there he is. So much more to get to all ahead on The Vince Show.
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0: Vince Colonnaise.

0: 1948 was the last time that a United States president invoked his powers under Article 2, Section 3 of the United States Constitution. That was Harry Truman. And the power that I'm referencing is the power to convene both houses of Congress. Yes, that's right. The president, according to Article 2, Section 3, since we're talking about the Constitution quite a bit today, let's dwell on this particular clause of the Constitution, shall we? Kind of fun. You ready? He shall. You see that? He shall. That means you can't be president, Hillary, according to the Constitution. He shall, from time to time, give to Congress information of the State of the Union and recommend to their consideration such measures as he shall judge necessary and expedient. He may, on extraordinary occasions, convene both houses or either of them. And in case of disagreement between them with respect to the time of adjournment, he may adjourn them to such time as he shall think proper. Well, that's a fun clause. Isn't that a fun clause? I just asked Senator Scott about that. But the value of that clause, there's a couple of elements in there, in addition to the fact that Hillary can't be president. Because pronouns matter, remember? He shall be giving these updates to Congress. So we know about the State of the Union. It doesn't specifically say how frequently that occurs, but that's become a tradition of doing that each year. But this detail that the president can convene both houses on extraordinary occasions, well, where's the Senate right now? The Senate is on vacation. The Senate's on vacation. So haul their senatorial rear ends back in using your constitutional power to do so. Wouldn't that be fun? Why do I get the suspicion that President Trump may attempt this move at some point? Maybe not on this issue, but he should try it now. Because if I'm thinking of an extraordinary occasion, perhaps protecting the will of the voter would be an extraordinary occasion, don't you think? Restoring election integrity to the country? To get the Save America Act passed? That would be, boy, that would be a real good use of the bully pulpit. We have an entire constitutional option available to us here. So that could be a lot of fun. And then you perhaps heard me read the other element, which is that he can adjourn them as well. Now, I've seen some of my legal friends talk about the specifics of what this clause means. And again, it says this, you have to read the qualifier here. It says, in case of disagreement between them with respect to the time of adjournment, he may adjourn them. So if the House and the Senate don't agree on adjourning, then the president can decide, yeah, you'll adjourn now. I'll do it. So what does this mean for the rest of us? Well, the president has been precluded from using his recess appointment power because Congress keeps staying in what they refer to as pro forma sessions. They gavel in every 3 days, even though senators aren't here. They just bang that gavel over and over. That's my Save America Act gavel. Sorry, that's a little tardy, but that's a useful exercise. They just gavel in once every 3 days and they pretend like something's going on in order to preclude the president from having his recess appointment power. Huh. Well, what if he forced them into a real adjournment? What if he said, actually, you're completely adjourned now? It would take a disagreement between the houses. So in other words, Mike Johnson could play a role here. Speaker Johnson could say, well, the House is adjourning. The Senate can do whatever it wants, but we're adjourning. And the Senate says, we're not adjourning. Well, that's when the president steps in. That's when the president steps in and goes, well, Article 2, Section 3 says, I can resolve this. I can get rid of this problem. I have a feeling the president's going to keep leaning into exactly what the founders intended for his role in office, and he should. He absolutely should. So, when in doubt, read the Constitution. It'll help. That's just good advice generally. Read the Bible first, and then somewhere along the line, read the Constitution. It's very good for you. So much more to get to all ahead on another busy edition of The Vince Show.
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1: An investigation is underway following a house explosion in Bucks County yesterday that sent a man to the hospital with burn injuries. Neighbor Stephen Kendra says a worker was on the front porch when the blast occurred.
2: He actually ran out. He was, you know, all hunched over, but then he said a couple times, I feel like my skin's melting. He was in a lot of pain, and I'm sure went into shock, and a lot of abrasions all over.
1: Kendra says he was about 50 feet away when the home blew up, but was inside his car and shielded from the debris. Investigators suspect that a propane tank used to fuel kitchen appliances may have been involved. The county fire marshal, police, and the ATF will determine the cause of the explosion. A movie about a Pennsylvania candy maker is almost ready for release. John Schaefer has more.
3: The first trailer is out for the new movie about chocolate pioneer Milton Hershey. The film stars Finn Wittrock and Alexandria Daddario as Milton and Catherine Hershey, telling the story of how his early failures led to one of the world's best-known candy companies. Much of the movie was filmed at locations across Pennsylvania, including Hershey and Pittsburgh. The Hershey movie should hit theaters on Thanksgiving of this year.
1: In other news, a free shuttle service is helping New Kensington and Arnold residents to have access to fresh groceries. Operators are reminding people about the Fresh Food Shuttle running Mondays, Wednesdays, and Fridays from 10 a.m. until 3 p.m. Riders are transported to Golden Dawn and Aldi in New Kensington and Walmart and Aldi in Fraser. The shuttle is a result of a partnership between the New Ken Downtown Partnership and Wesley Family Services. And finally, Marcus and Liam Ruck are in Pittsburgh for the Penguins Development Camp. The Vancouver Twins were drafted by the Penguins in back-to-back rounds this past weekend. Liam told WTAE-TV that the two were happy to get to play pro hockey in the same team together after competing together growing up. The brothers were the top two highest scorers in the Western Hockey League this past season. I'm Juan Arango, and you're up to date with Radio PA.
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7: A better life with Dr. Sanjay Gupta.
8: When you need your body to perform, but some of your muscles are having trouble, other muscles can sometimes help compensate. This is a great thing short term, but long term it can lead to serious and even chronic aches and pains. So if you've got nagging stiffness or irritation somewhere, don't push through it. Try to figure out why it's happening and how you can correct it. Strength and conditioning specialist Dana Santa says, performing exercises at a deliberate tempo makes it easier to notice when the wrong muscles are taking over, and also gives the intended muscles a chance to engage before that compensation kicks in. Dana suggests that starting with primary movement patterns such as squatting, hinging, pushing, pulling, rotating, and core can help make compensation easiest to identify and to address. I'm Dr. Sanjay Gupta, helping you live a better life.
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12: Yesterday was a crazy day, Jim. 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We just fill a stadium full of people, and we all get together and have a great time every single morning. Usually about 20,000 people strong each morning. Although a little lighter this week as people start their big Independence Day vacations. I love that. I think we were around 19 or so. At any rate, we did that yesterday morning, and then I was guest hosting for Dan Bongino's fine podcast yesterday. Dan asked if I would I would do that. And I was like, yeah, happily I would oblige. And so I hosted the podcast yesterday because I always have an endless well of content to get through. And then, of course, we did our great radio show, the big national radio show, yesterday. And so then after that was all over, got back to work on the following day's shows, as I do. People ask me sometimes, they're like, how much time does it take to prep for the shows? I'm like, what do you mean? I'm always prep. I don't know. But the answer to that question is always. I think Rush Limbaugh said that life is show prep. It's just never ending. It's relentless. So yesterday we were doing all the prep in the afternoon. I had to take a break for some family obligations, which I love doing. And then I got out of that. And then I was banging out what I could in the evening. I told my podcast producer, Josh, I said, hey, Josh, I'm sorry, brother. My email right now, my notes are going to be a little thin to you, but I'll have the rest to you by hopefully 9 o'clock. And then 9 o'clock came and went, and I'm still banging out the notes. We get to 10 o'clock, and I finally have this perfect email. And Jim's seen my emails. I put a lot of work into these emails, little headlines, each of the links. I tell people where the video, all my production staff knows where my video and audio is, what I'm actually looking for. I've got this thing beautifully gift wrapped, ready to go. 10 o'clock.

just yourself. It's not good. It brings instability to a family. So I just bit my tongue and I said, I'll be all right. I took my laptop up to my Helix mattress, laid down in bed, or sat up in bed, and I banged out the notes for the next 2 hours. I was like all the way to midnight, and I was like, I'm just going to do what I can, cobble it together, going through my internet search history, everything, trying to pull this together. So anyway, that was the day yesterday. It was a wild day. It was a wild day. But we're here. We're good. We're good now. But it's funny because in the midst of all of this, as I'm pulling these notes together, I saw this Associated Press story that I didn't get a chance to get to on the podcast, but I'll share with you now. And I laughed out loud at how disgusting it is. I laughed out loud, and I couldn't forget this, even though I had deleted my notes by accident and had to reconstitute them last night. I knew about this one. I was like, oh, that one's definitely going in my notes. This is, well, let's be honest.

0: The Associated Press with a story about that awful earthquake in Venezuela, but instead of telling us about the catastrophe and the efforts to recover everybody, the AP piece this morning and late into the night last night, such that I was laughing at how awful it was, is the following headline: breaking, more than 100 Venezuelans who were reported from the United States hours before the earthquakes are missing after their hotel collapsed. Now, what is the point of a story like this? What would be the purpose of a piece that's written by the Associated Press, designed to be wire copy, that's disseminated to America's newspapers who have fired their local newsrooms and now substitute local reporting with wire copy they get from the AP? What would be the point of a story? More than 100 Venezuelans who were deported from America just died in the earthquake hours after they arrived back in Venezuela. What's the point of a story like that? You know the answer to that. Jim, go ahead, Jim. What do you think the point of a story like that is? He raises his hand.
1: It's Trump's fault.
0: It's Trump's fault. Trump knew there was going to be an earthquake. Trump rounded up 100 Venezuelans, and he said, you specifically. He sends them back to Venezuela to die inside of a hotel. This is an anti-Trump story. How heartless are you? We shouldn't deport anybody. You never know. There may be an earthquake somewhere. And you'd hate to see us deport somebody directly into an earthquake. This is not news. This is not a news story. This is some sort of demented political operation the Associated Press is running. Like, oh, that heartless Trump, he sent them right to the hotel that was going to collapse. What? What are you even saying? Why did you write this? Who thought this was a good idea? Having been a news editor for a very long time, if somebody approached me with a story like this and they're like, hey, let's pretend that Joe Biden was a big deportation guy. Like, first of all, like, what, I would oppose Joe Biden enforcing the nation's laws? Come on. I don't even know how you arrive at this other than Trump derangement syndrome. So a reporter somehow got a hold of this, probably from some Democrat spokesman who sends it to him and goes, hey, check this out. These people that Trump deported, they died in a hotel, or they're missing at least. And so the AP person's like, oh man, that's a juicy story. I got to run with that. Trump's fault that a bunch of people died in an earthquake. And then the editor was like, oh man, that's a great story. I'm so glad you wrote this. Oh, look at that. You don't even have any typos. Let's just publish it. And they put it up on the web, and then they disseminate it to all these newspapers. The whole thing is a psychotic piece. It's a Trump derangement syndrome blog post. It is awful. My heart breaks that anybody was killed or is missing or injured by this earthquake. I said it from the moment that it occurred. But it doesn't get to mean that people get to stay here forever. What's the Associated Press's solution? Well, if we had amnesty, this wouldn't have happened. What? Shut up. I'm sorry. That sounded an awful lot like somebody else who said that. There you go. Thank you. Shut up. We're just psychos. Imagine if we had a real news media. Imagine how much better things would be. If we had a real, just people who were genuinely telling us the truth, weren't inventing stupid stories. Trump killed a bunch of Venezuelans by sending them directly into the earthquake that nobody can anticipate. That's one of the awful things about earthquakes. You don't know that they're coming. You don't know that they're coming. You kind of,

0: You just have to deal with the aftermath. And it is what it is. But, man, that's crazy stuff. Speaking of immigrants and deportations, I told you yesterday about the DHS Secretary, Mark Wayne Mullen, and what he said over the weekend. He was on, what was it, with Jake Tapper, right? He was on CNN, and he was talking about all these Haitians. We had a good ruling from the Supreme Court last week that said, yeah, the president does have the power to end so-called temporary protected status. And when you're done being here with the generosity of the American people, it's time for you to go back to your home country, in that case, Haiti and Syria. And Mark Wayne Mullen said on the air, you know, but if you want to stay, there are some options that you can use. You can file for temporary protected status. You can get a visa, permanent resident status, and given these options. And I remember thinking as I heard this, just like most decent people, what are you doing? Why are you rattling off the list of ways to evade going back to your country? What is this? And there are people who tried to mount a defense. I saw people even in some of my own chat comments on our podcast and our radio show saying things like, well, Vince, you're being unfair to Mark Wayne Mullen. He's just saying what the statute is. Listen closely. He's saying they wouldn't even qualify. First of all, he didn't say that they wouldn't qualify. He didn't tell them it would be a fool's errand to attempt it. He was saying, look, you either go home or you start filing for these protections. And I thought, that's crazy. You're not their lawyer. Stop telling them that. Just tell them to go home. Just tell them that. And if they want to get an immigration lawyer who's going to try and figure out a way to keep them into the country using the statutes we have on the books, that's on them. They can pay for that. But you, what are you doing? You're the Homeland Security Secretary, so knock it off. And so that brings us to yesterday. Stephen Miller was on with Laura Ingraham over at Fox. And Laura, to her great credit, asked about this. Like, hey, what was Mark Wayne Mullen doing this weekend? And Stephen Miller cleaned it up in a pretty diplomatic way. He did a good job cleaning it up. Take a listen here. This is Stephen Miller cleaning up the mess that Mark Wayne Mullen made. He's like, oh, he was just stating something that's like simple and obvious, but I like how Miller says it better.
1: So Secretary Mullen was simply saying, and I'm glad for the chance to talk about that, he was simply saying what is true for everybody in this country here, illegally or otherwise, which is you can always go to a website and submit an application. But the reality is that illegal aliens from Haiti are overwhelmingly ineligible for any immigration benefit in the United States. They're public charges, they're public safety threats, they have no legal status, they have no visa. So all Mark Wayne is saying is what has always been true, which is that we have specific visas, specific eligibility criteria. In theory, of course, anyone can apply for anything, but I want to be clear in saying to your audience, they have no right to be here. They don't belong here. Biden flew them here unconstitutionally, and President Trump's going to make sure that we send them home. And again, Haitians can build up Haiti for other Haitians, and we're going to take care of America.
0: Oh, don't be mean to Mark Wayne Mullen. Why are you picking on Mark Wayne Mullen for? Oh, shut up.
2: Shut up.
0: You don't think I'm going to scrutinize this guy? I want killers. I want people going to lock down the border. I want my sovereignty back. I don't want any of this squishiness. I've had enough of this crap. The first administration, all sorts of people working to undermine President Trump, working within the administration. I'm done with that crap. It's a variation on what Pete Hegseth might say on the subject. Stephen Miller's good. He's a company man, so he's not going to throw Mark Wayne Mullen under the bus, of course. He's the DHS secretary. He's the president's pick. He's got to stand by him. That's good. But he's cleaning up this mess, and I guarantee, I know Mark Wayne Mullen. Nobody told me, but Mark Wayne Mullen, I guarantee, was getting a lot of incoming from inside of that administration. Dude, what are you doing? Because right after that appearance on CNN, he started posting over and over and over to social media. He goes, oh, you got to go. Everyone's got to go. Everyone's got to get out of the country. And in fact, yesterday, Mark Wayne Mullen released his own video. They did this like kind of like cool like walking around the office video. It was like, hey. People have been talking about this, and I've got a message for you Haitians.
3: All right, there's a lot of talk about this court ruling for TPS. What is TPS? Temporary protective status. Let me emphasize on that first word, temporary. Now, there's a lot of talk going on because why the Supreme Court just recently ruled that President Trump can end TPS for a certain group of individuals. Temporary meant temporary. There's two options now if you fall underneath the category that the court just ruled on. You can self-deport. We will buy you an airline ticket and give you $2,600 to go back to either the country you go to or country you choose that will accept you. Or we'll come find you. And if you think you're going to just wait out the Trump administration, it's not going to work. We will find you and we will deport you. Do yourself a favor. Go on to DHS's website and say, I want to self-deport. And we will immediately start working on your case. Provide you with the money, provide you with airline ticket, and send you on your way.
2: So much better. That was great. I love that. The dress rehearsal was lousy, but the final production, oh, chef's kiss. Wow, perfect. You're back in my good graces. More ahead on The Vince Show.
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0: this is funny. The decision today by the Supreme Court, as terrible as it was, the left is going, like, you know, they're as insane as ever. Here's a clip for you. This is over on Ms. Now. What's this guy's name? Eddie Gloud? Is that his name, Jim? Gloud? Okay. Well, here's Mr. Gloud taking all of the wrong lessons from everything.
1: So, yes, I am breathing a sigh of relief, but I want us to kind of widen the aperture a bit to understand the origins, the provenance of this challenge. It's part of this ongoing effort, I think, to address the demographic shifts in the country. I think it's part of this longstanding effort since the 14th Amendment was ratified to undermine it. We need to understand that this particular, the birthright citizenship clause of the 14th Amendment is addressing the 1857 Dred Scott case.
0: Uh-huh.
1: Charles alluded to this earlier. So we need to understand the ways in which these arguments are in some ways aligning with a particular vision of the country that we need to make explicit. That is to say, that there are folks who are doubling down on the idea that this country must be a white republic. And they're doing it by any means necessary. They're trying to achieve that end by any means necessary. But, you know, through a narrow decision, the Constitution stands. But we need to still be mindful of the motivation that is driving all of this in the first place, it seems to me. And Kavanaugh is at the heart of this, answer that part of it.
0: Is it a mandate that you hit your head before you start these appearances on Ms. Now? Is that guy even listening to what he's saying? He's so close and so wrong. He's like, hey, the 14th Amendment was written to protect black people. Uh-huh. That's what we were saying, too. What are you talking about? It's white supremacy if you want to protect black people. Are you even listening to yourself? You colossal moron. This is what passes for political commentary on Ms. Now. Did he read the dissent written by... I don't want to judge the guy. I gotta be honest. I'm not trying to identify this particular detail about him, this immutable characteristic, but he's a black man, Clarence Thomas. The black justice, Clarence Thomas, who wrote the dissent today, who said that the 14th Amendment was written for freed slaves. Eddie, whatever the hell his name is, Gloud, got on television and said, Clarence Thomas is trying to protect white supremacy by saying that the 14th Amendment was for protecting black Americans. I don't know if we can make it any clearer to you here. I have to do this each day. The left is lying to you. All they're ever doing is lying to you. And the lies are a means by which they obtain power. Because it's the left that is hurting American citizens. It goes back to what I was raging about earlier in the program as we assess this. Black Americans need to wake up to the betrayals that are being served up to them by the Democrat Party, who cheer this thing on, who are exploiting this very powerful and important historic 14th Amendment to grant citizenship to people who just spill into our country and steal it. That's the game that's being played. And the sooner more Americans can wake up to this, the better. We truly can make America great again. This is one of those days that just reminds you, we've had so many wins. I'm not tired of them, but the fight continues. It really does. I'll be back with you tomorrow. The Big Vince Podcast, rumble.com/Vince, and right here on The Vince Show.
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5: As someone who's been married nearly 25 years, I'll tell you, there's a lot of great things about having a spouse. And according to a new study out of the University of Miami Health System, marriage might even be linked to a lower risk of cancer. Why? Well, the researchers said people who are married are less likely to engage in risky behavior. They're more likely to get a nudge to go to regular preventive medicine appointments and screenings. And they have a partner to share the load of family obligations, household chores, and finances. No one is saying you should get married in the pursuit of better health. But if you are single, How can you build a strong support system to maybe get some of these same benefits? Do your own research, find out what's important, and then hold members of your squad accountable and let them hold you accountable as well. That can provide a lot of support. I'm Dr. Sanjay Gupta, helping you live a better life.
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14: A big day at the U.S. Supreme Court. Lisa Brady, Fox News, as the justices wrap up the current term with several landmark decisions.
15: The Supreme Court in a 5-4 decision struck down President Trump's order ending birthright citizenship, finding the 14th Amendment grants citizenship to those born here, regardless of the legal status or current living situation of their parent. The justices upheld two state laws that prevent transgender athletes from participating in women's sports, finding neither state rules violated the Equal Protection Clause and that Title IX allows schools to separate teams by sex. The majority opinion found it's clear the reference was to biological sex. In a 6-3 decision, the justices loosened campaign finance rules, finding that limits on how much a political party spends to coordinate with a candidate violate the First Amendment and the party's free speech rights.
14: Fox's Jessica Rosenthal. Now, some of those rulings include more than one decision. President Trump praising the campaign finance and girls' sports rulings as big wins. He calls the birthright citizenship decision too bad for the country, also posting that Congress should eliminate it. The president's continued push for a voter ID bill hits another setback, this time in the U.S. House, where a rule aimed at merging the Save America Act with a defense authorization measure failed with 14 Republican defections. Versions of the voting bill have previously failed to advance in the Senate. U.S. and Iranian officials planning separate meetings with mediators in Qatar as technical teams continue talks on a peace deal after weekend crossfire over efforts to get commercial ships through the Strait of Hormuz.
16: Iranian officials have indicated that no direct talks will take place between the United States and Iran while in Doha, but did confirm a delegation will be traveling to Qatar. The 60-day window is meant to iron out the details of Iran's nuclear program and keep the Strait of Hormuz open.
14: Fox's Trey Yingst. A standing ovation for Serena Williams, the 44-year-old tennis great, just beginning her Wimbledon comeback with her first singles match in nearly 4 years. 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
14: A member of Congress who'd been absent from Capitol Hill for nearly 4 months is back at work with an explanation.
19: This is not an easy speech for me to give. I am a private person by nature.
20: New Jersey House Republican Tom Keene Jr. says he was diagnosed and hospitalized with depression, not just feeling sad.
19: It is physical. It is emotional. And until you experience it yourself, it is difficult to fully understand how powerful this illness can be.
20: He says he hadn't expected to be gone so long.
19: I'm grateful that I accepted help. Because today I stand before you healthier, stronger, and excited to return to the work that I love.
20: He last voted March 4th, shared a social media post April 27th that he was dealing with a personal medical issue and won his Republican Party primary in New Jersey's 7th Congressional District this month.
14: Fox's Chris Foster. His Democratic challenger in November is former Navy helicopter pilot Rebecca Bennett. It's primary day in Colorado, where longtime House Democrat Diana DeGette is the latest incumbent to face a Democratic socialist challenger, Milot Kyros, who argues DeGette isn't fighting enough for the working class, but Kyros has controversy over past comments and anti-Israel sentiment. Officials in one Florida city agree to build a first-of-its-kind water treatment facility.
10: A new design of water treatment plant will be built for the city of Tampa and promises to make drinking water more consistently clean. The new facility relies on technology called suspended ion exchange, referred to as SIX for short, where giant tanks stir water using resin beads, removing hefty amounts of organic matter and so-called forever chemicals. Treated water can then be further treated with more traditional methods for better outcomes. Construction of the facility will begin next year. In Miami, Eben Brown, Fox News.
14: An hour to the close on Wall Street. The Dow's up 142, hitting new highs. I'm Lisa Brady.
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32: How sweet is that? Well, thank you so much, Alex Marlowe. Right back at you. Definitely one of the best in the biz. That is you, my friend. And thank you for joining us on this Tuesday, the last Tuesday of June. I am Jennifer Horn. I host The Morning Answer on Salem Radio in Los Angeles. You can find me on AM 870, The Answer, AM 590, The Answer. And speaking of Alex Marlowe, by the way, he is going to be at our town hall event. So if you're in Los Angeles or in the Southern California area, September 26th at the Ambassador Auditorium in Pasadena, Alex will be there alongside Larry O'Connor, our colleague here at Salem Radio, Nick Shirley, and Adam Carolla. It's going to be great. You can check it out at am870.info. But you may have heard, oh, nothing, the Supreme Court always loves to have a little fun on their last day in session. That's when all hell heck breaks loose. That's when all the big decisions are sent down. And certainly today it was no exception. We finally heard the outcome on two cases that many of us were watching. The Supreme Court ending President Trump's ban on birthright citizenship, but upholding the ban of some states' transgender athletes in women's sports. Let's start with the biggie, and that is birthright citizenship. President Trump, on his first day back in office, tried to end birthright citizenship, which is based in the 14th Amendment. It was set up by our founding fathers, really, to kind of address the needs of the children of slaves. They wanted to ensure that the children born here of slaves would be considered American citizens. That was the point of birthright citizenship. Well, lo and behold, it has been exploited. And as you know, there is now a thing called birthright citizenship tourism. And I can't imagine that as we were putting together this 14th Amendment and as we were talking about birthright citizenship, that anybody in that time could have possibly believed how that rule would have been exploited. But exploited it was. And now you have the Chinese, the Communist Party in China, sending pregnant women to the United States. And I can see it because literally I am in California, San Gabriel Valley, that houses Pasadena, where you see the Rose Parade, and areas in that kind of realm have become ground zero for this. Chinese women are sent here 3 to 4 months before their due date. They do tourist stuff. They go to Disneyland. They go to Universal Studios. They go to the beach. They take advantage of all that Southern California has to offer. They, you know, stay at their Econo Lodge in San Gabriel, pop out a kid on American soil, and then hightail it back to China. And so now the reality is that tens of thousands of Chinese kids are now becoming Chinese men. They are coming of age. They have American citizenship. They have American passports. They've only been raised under the oppression of the Chinese government. They haven't been exposed to America since literally the day they were born. Tell me that is not a danger when you realize that China is our biggest adversary on the planet. It is frightening. Yet today, the Supreme Court saying that the 14th Amendment stands. This was a big defeat for immigration restriction advocates. The court decided and rejected the Trump administration's effort to narrow birthright citizenship, ruling that children born in the United States generally remain citizens under the 14th Amendment. Now, let's take a listen to how Fox News announced this decision at the Supreme Court. Cut 14.
0: Shannon, we have talked for some time about the president feeling that he would not win on this one. The question is, why not?
1: Okay, right off the bat, it says children born in the United States to parents unlawfully or temporarily present are, quote, subject to the jurisdiction of the United States and are citizens at birth under the 14th Amendment's citizenship clause. Let's look how this broke down. As we expected, the Chief Justice wrote this opinion. Justices Sotomayor, Kagan, Barrett, and Jackson joined. Jackson has a concurring opinion in which Sotomayor joins. Justice Kavanaugh files an opinion concurring in the judgment and dissenting in part. The dissent comes from Justice Thomas. He is joined by Gorsuch, Alito, and then Justice Gorsuch apparently has his own dissenting opinion. So it is what we expected after the arguments here, and it looks like a bit of a split, but enough of a plurality coming together to say that the executive order that the president issued very quickly upon taking office is no good, and that if people are here, subject to the jurisdiction thereof includes people who are here illegally. Writing for the majority, Chief Justice Roberts says this: citizenship then and now was the right to have rights to freely participate in our political community. Talking about the 14th Amendment, the framers of the 14th Amendment extended that promise to every freeborn person in this land. That's a quote, and it looks like it's a quote back
32: sadly,
1: to some
32: and let's
1: of
32: stop
1: the
32: it right there. That's
1: debate.
32: Shannon Bream. She is the Supreme Court analyst for Fox News. She does a great job over there, but there is no way on the planet that you can convince me that the framers of the 14th Amendment had any clue how this would be compromised, how this would be used against the interests of safety in the United States, how our adversaries could twist and turn this. I think this is a mistake by the Supreme Court, not one, quite frankly, that shocks me. Just listening to the arguments, you knew that this was coming. But it's time now for the Congress to act. The Congress needs to change or add some limitations to this 14th Amendment so that we cannot be exploited. Certainly there are times when a child born on American soil to maybe a parent who is here and not a legal citizen of the United States, but is married to someone who's a legal citizen. There's room for discussion, But in its current form, the exploitation that exists that could end the freedoms that we know in America, it has to be addressed, and it has to be addressed by Congress. So the Supreme Court voting 5-4 today to reject President Trump's reform of nation's birthright citizenship policy, which grants the huge prize of citizenship to nearly all infants born in the United States. This was a 194-page decision, and it was the Trump versus Barbara decision, saying President Trump the order violates the 14th Amendment of the Constitution. The decision was actually 6-3 against Trump, but Justice Brett Kavanaugh argued that Trump and other politicians can change the rule via legislation. They are giving him that tip. Get to Congress, get these things done. The Chief Justice John Roberts wrote for the majority, of which he was one, saying citizenship then and now was the right to have rights to freely participate in our political community. The framers of the 14th Amendment extend that promise to every freeborn person in the land. We keep that promise today. The right applies even to foreign parents who sneak across the United States into our country from Canada or Mexico, who enter as temporary workers or tourists. Now, it was interesting to see just how angry the other justices were. So you had Justice Alito, Justice Gorsuch, and you had Clarence Thomas, who were the three that stood in solidarity with President Trump's argument that this needed to end. Again, even Kavanaugh sided with the majority, but cited that the president needed to get to Congress to get these laws changed. Justice Alito, 100% right, by the way, on his dissent, said, quote, "The court's interpretation has national security implications. Suppose that the only connection someone has to this country are that he was born here to a mother who was present just long enough to give birth. That's what's happening every single day in my state of California and in other hotspots around the country." He continues, quote, "then return to her country. Suppose that country was a strategic adversary. According to this court, that person is a citizen of this country." And that is the concern here, guys. As we speak today, tens of thousands of Chinese men are coming of age with American passports and without American ideals and principles. Under the guidance and thumb of the Chinese Communist Party. That is frightening. We should all be taking this seriously. And Speaker Mike Johnson was upset with the Supreme Court decision, primarily because he and Congress now need to act. They need to do the job. It is not the Supreme Court's job to create law or to change law. They simply interpret the law. So you can't be angry at them in its entirety. Yes, we can think they might have made the wrong decision, but they're going to figure out how to apply the law. We need Congress now to change it, to protect it, and to provide limitations. All right. We have a lot more on this. More Supreme Court decisions. I'm Jennifer Horn. This is the Alex Marlowe Show.
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0: is the Alex Marlowe Show. I'm Jennifer Horn. Happy to be in for my friend Alex. I'll be in tomorrow as well. He'll be back later on in the week. Happy 4th of July to you. And, of course, we are busy celebrating, even when we get these big news stories, America's 250th birthday. Now, big news story is an understatement. The Supreme Court releasing their last decisions of their season, essentially, if you're a sports fan. 58 decisions have been announced during this Supreme Court, and we note that the last one was probably the most controversial, and that is President Trump's bid to change birthright citizenship. Now, only three conservatives, this was a 6-3 decision, not in the way that you typically see it. You had Barrett, you had Kavanaugh, and you had Roberts joining the three liberals on the court to strike down President Trump's attempt to ban birthright citizenship. That's what he did on the first day in office. But the conservatives who stood with President Trump were strong and fierce about this. I'm talking about Justice Clarence Thomas. I'm talking about Justice Gorsuch and Justice Alito, who NPR, you want to talk about fake news today? NPR had a report online for about 10 minutes that Justice Alito had announced his retirement today. That is fake news, my friends. If you see it floating around out there, Justice Alito has not announced his retirement yet from the court. I think, sadly, you may see Alito and Clarence Thomas announced before the end of Trump's term, but for now, conservative Justice Samuel Alito stays in place. He ripped his colleagues for rejecting President Trump's effort to end birthright citizenship, writing in his dissent that they made a very serious mistake. He said, quote, "This is one of the most important decisions in the history of the court, and in my judgment, the court has made a serious mistake." He went on to say that the court's majority ruling preserves a powerful incentive to enter or remain in this country illegally. Quote, "If the 14th Amendment required these results, the country would have to live with them or amend the Constitution. But the 14th Amendment does not include the rule the court now imposes on the country." He said, "In my judgment, the court has made a mistake that will seriously affect this country's future." And I agree with him, and Congress better hear him and move forward. Now, you can always be sure that the goobers over at MS Now are always in full force when it comes to these breaking news stories, and they had their hands full today. Let's listen to Cut 12.
1: Eddie, are you breathing a sigh of relief? And I also want your take on Justice Kavanaugh's role here, not just in today's decision, but in the sort of bigger picture and story of this court right now.
2: Right. So, yes, I am breathing a sigh of relief, but I want us to kind of widen the aperture a bit to understand the origins, the provenance of this challenge. It's part of this ongoing effort, I think, to address the demographic shifts in the country. I think it's part of this longstanding effort since the 14th Amendment was ratified to undermine it. We need to understand that this particular, the birthright citizenship clause of the 14th Amendment is addressing the 1857 Dred Scott case. Charles alluded to this earlier, so we need to understand the ways in which these arguments are in some ways aligning with a particular vision of the country that we need to make explicit. That is to say, that there are folks who are doubling down on the idea that this country must be a white republic.
0: Hold on. All right. So this is MSNBC or MS Now, whatever the heck they call it. This guy up there, Eddie, what is his name? Eddie Glaude. He says that we are doubling down on the idea of a white republic. These guys are so misguided. And you know what? I don't even think they are misguided. I think this is evil. It's trying to play off people's emotions. And they are trying to race bait you into opening the doors of our country so that it is destroyed. The Democrat socialists, the communists who have snuck into this country, the news media, spokespeople like this guy, Eddie Glaude, they are all trying to destroy America from within, to seed chaos, to destroy us because they don't believe in the vision of America. They think America is the problem. But what they also want to do is have help from the outside. And they know what is being done here, that this isn't about ending those kids who just happen to be born in our country. We want to end the process in which people are intentionally being brought into this country to have babies on American soil, to be sent back to their land, to sent back to their country, raised without any interaction with what it is to be American and any patriotism, and instead maybe use, God forbid, as an army against us. is an army against their own citizens. That's the chaos that we are trying to avoid. It has nothing to do with people's skin color or wanting to be a white republic. It's nonsense. It is filled with lies. And this is the kind of garbage that you get in outlets like this that simply want to fearmonger and play on people's emotions to gain more support and more power for themselves. All right, this wasn't the only decision today. We have one on transgender people in women's sports. Well, we'll talk about that next. I'm Jennifer Horn. This is the Alex Marlowe Show.

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2: An investigation is underway following a house explosion in Bucks County yesterday that sent a man to the hospital with burn injuries. Neighbor Stephen Kendra says a worker was on the front porch when the blast occurred.
3: He actually ran out. He was, you know, all hunched over, but then he said a couple times, I feel like my skin's melting. He was in a lot of pain, and I'm sure went into shock, and a lot of abrasions all over.
2: Kendra says he was about 50 feet away when the home blew up, but was inside his car and shielded from the debris. Gators suspect that a propane tank used to fuel kitchen appliances may have been involved. The county fire marshal, police, and the ATF will determine the cause of the explosion. A movie about a Pennsylvania candy maker is almost ready for release. John Schaefer has more.
4: The first trailer is out for the new movie about chocolate pioneer Milton Hershey. The film stars Finn Wittrock and Alexandria Daddario as Milton and Catherine Hershey, telling the story of how his early failures led to one of the world's best-known candy companies. Much of the movie was filmed at locations across Pennsylvania, including Hershey and Pittsburgh. The Hershey movie should hit theaters on Thanksgiving of this year.
2: In other news, a free shuttle service is helping New Kensington and Arnold residents to have access to fresh groceries. Operators are reminding people about the Fresh Food Shuttle running Mondays, Wednesdays, and Fridays from 10 a.m. until 3 p.m. Riders are transported to Golden Dawn and Aldi in New Kensington and Walmart and Aldi in Fraser. The shuttle is the result of a partnership between the New Ken Downtown Partnership and Wesley Family Services. And finally, Marcus and Liam Ruck are in Pittsburgh for the Penguins Development Camp. The Vancouver Twins were drafted by the Penguins in back-to-back rounds this past weekend. Liam told WTAE-TV that the two were happy to get to play pro hockey in the same team together after competing together growing up. The brothers were the top two highest scorers in the Western Hockey League this past season. I'm Juan Arango, and you're up to date with Radio PA.
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20: 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I'm Jennifer Horn. Happy to be in for my friend Alex. He'll be back later on this week. I'll be in with you for the next couple of days. And you can follow me on social media at Jennifer Horn on X and on Truth at Jennifer Horn Radio on Instagram and Facebook. Follow Alex as well, Alex Marlowe on X. All right, guys. Supreme Court. End of session, and they unfurled their most controversial decisions of the term. That happened today. One of them, President Trump calling a big win. The Supreme Court handing a victory down to, I'd say, purveyors of common sense. And by the way, the bulk of Americans agree with us on this, that states can ban biological boys who believe they are girls from competing in women's sports in public schools. This was a big decision that was, the decision authored by Justice Brett Kavanaugh. It was a 6-3 majority opinion, which essentially determined that Title IX allows sex-segregated athletic teams. Therefore, states can make such determination accordingly. The Constitution and Title IX do not require any overhaul of women's and girls' sports throughout America, the opinion reads. The ruling states in part that Title IX allows schools to provide separate women's and men's sports teams defined by biological sex. Remember that? You guys remember? I remember when we used to divide ourselves by biological sex. Not anymore. Not anymore. And according to this lawsuit, West Virginia was involved with it. West Virginia has permissibly maintained female sports for biological females consistent with Title IX. Isn't it such a switch? A couple of things about these decisions, just as a little jaunt off the main track here, is that I can remember, well, I wasn't born when Title IX was created. It was born in 1973, I want to say, somewhere around there. It was created in the early 70s. I was not here yet, but at that time, feminists were going crazy to bring women's sports into high schools. It was 1972. I was close. Okay, so 1972. I still wasn't here yet. But people were going nuts about this, right? They wanted to have women's sports. That's where the feminists were. They were coming out and they were saying, we need to give women athletes the ability, the same chance as men to play on teams. And there was a lot of pushback, but we did it as a country. And we created a strong female basis of sports programs throughout the nation. Where are those feminists today? Where are they protecting women's sports from biological men, especially sports like boxing, volleyball, wrestling, where you've got biological men who can do major damage to women, not just swimming, which we all think about because of Riley Gaines and her advocacy, but just in general, physical harm, taking away records, taking away the ability for women to actually win championships and move on to higher education, sometimes hindering their ability to get scholarships. Where's Gloria Steinem and Jane Fonda protecting them? They are gone. Now it's conservatives who are protecting women's sports. Part two of this is, where in the heck are the liberals today as President Trump takes a loss with his ruling on birthright citizenship, screaming about packing the court because the court has been contaminated with conservatism? Do we hear them anywhere? Do we hear any little chirps? We did last week when there were some immigration orders.

0: appropriate. So you take another bite at the apple. You try it again. You figure out how to get this to be something that we can get real change with, whether that's through lawsuits, the legislative process, or you get congressional representatives to actually do their job and push through legislation and say, hey, this is our new law of the land. Just something to think about. I always wonder where these guys are that were screaming their head off last week that are now celebrating today and probably maybe taking back all those horrible things that they said about Justice Barrett or Justice Kavanaugh, who ruled today together with the liberals on the court to take down Trump's ban on birthright citizenship. It's unbelievable. All right, so let's talk about this ruling from the Supreme Court when it comes to transgender individuals. Now the Supreme Court saying that states have the right to decide whether or not to allow biological men using Title IX to compete in women's sports. They say that they can ban that if that is a desire of the state. New polling is out, and polling has been out consistently, showing that the bulk of the American people agree with the decision the Supreme Court made. It's about a 70-30 issue. The last three surveys that were done from Quinnipiac, from Marquette, from Ipsos, all of them are about 7 in 10 voters, about 67-68% of Americans think that this is the right thing. But you know you're going to hear people going crazy about this on the left, right? Again, the feminists have disappeared in the age of LGBTQ+, transgender, whatever it is, pick your pronoun. The feminists go away. Women are not being protected anymore by the feminist class that we knew in the 70s that actually fought for Title IX. Here is, and I hate to keep going back to them, but it is fun to listen. MS Now reacting to the Supreme Court's ban on trans athletes, cut 15.
1: One of the things that I think people were really struggling with is this is a court that previously has said that when we're talking about sexual orientation discrimination, they said you couldn't discriminate against people on the basis of their sexual orientation because sex itself was what was banned in the statute. You couldn't discriminate on the basis of sex. Here, people were asking themselves, how is the court going to both say that sexual orientation discrimination is wrong and at the same time say that it's okay to discriminate on the basis of gender identity if both are on the basis of sex? And it seems as if what the court has said today is that biological sex is what the parameter is. This is how we determine what is okay and what is not. It is okay, according to them, to separate between the two biological sexes, although it is not okay in the workplace, for example, to discriminate on the basis of sexual orientation. And my guess is, not having read the opinions yet, my guess is that there are going to be some justices who say, I don't understand that differentiation. That doesn't make a lot of sense to me, either constitutionally.
0: This is the problem. We can stop in here. This is where we get into trouble by just losing common sense and blurring the lines of reality. Here's the breaking news. You got girls and you've got boys. I'm sure scientifically we could come up with a few exceptions to that rule, but by and large, that's it. And if I have to tell you how to decide which is which, you know, you can call me after class and we can go through that. That's, you know, that's something for later. But we got girls, we got boys. And when it comes to sports, girls should be playing with girls and boys should be playing with boys. Of course, in the workplace, we shouldn't discriminate against people despite their sexual orientation. That's fine. That is a protection of your freedom of speech, your freedom to express yourself. But when you're going into a situation where you are boxing another person or you're spiking a volleyball in the direction of someone's head, you better believe it is a good idea to put people as evenly matched together as possible. Where did common sense go? How did we get here? And I think the answer to that is what we have been talking about the last several weeks, the last several months. Maybe even back to 2016 when Bernie Sanders came out and started getting a lot of popularity and we started to say, oh, Bernie, you know, he's cute. He's got these crazy ideas. They don't mean much. He's the exception to the rule of the Democrat Party. Not anymore. Bernie Sanders now looks like the moderate to some of these crazies that have just been elected in New York City, or at least have moved forward after their primary, the Chevalier, Zohran Mamdani, the mayor of New York. We've got a couple of them in Los Angeles. Nithya Raman is one of them. These so-called Democrat socialists, these are the people responsible for blurring the lines that are now having to be decided by the top court in the land. They had to waste their time today and through this session to talk about what is a man and what is a woman and whether or not they should be playing in

0: each other's sports. Because of the Democrat socialists that have been infecting this country, and it only continues. And the latest idea, so we've already seen them attack sex, biology, gender, race. Now they're coming after you economically. And it's catching on fast, guys. It's pretty frightening. Zohran Mamdani, I think, is the most frightening thing to happen to New York City and to American politics in a very long time. Putting a man who is anti-Semitic in charge of one of the biggest Jewish populations on the planet, crazy. Putting a guy who is economically out to lunch with all these crazy socialist ideas is pretty nuts. And listen to the latest from him today, Cut 13.
1: Above all else, this budget offers a roadmap for the years to come. This is only the first budget of our administration. Many more will follow, and every budget that follows will build on the principles established here. Honest budgeting, fiscal discipline, transparent government, and an unwavering belief that working people deserve a city hall that delivers for them every single day. We will return to this budget as a reminder of how much more is made possible when we shake off the shackles of the status quo and pursue the transformative change that New Yorkers deserve. That means finding efficiencies, it means cutting waste, and it means taxing the rich.
0: Okay, there it is, right there. Taxing the rich is transformative. That's what Mayor Mamdani is putting out there. Taxing the rich is transformative. Now, my question to you, is taxing the rich transformative? Because I think it's a Disney cartoon. I think it's an old story. Robin Hood went after the rich for a long time. And, you know, I guess he was made into a hero. But in real life, that Robin Hood theory, Zohran Mamdani with his little bow and arrow, his little satchel on his back, taking from the rich, it does not work. And he is going to collapse the city of New York now, a beautiful city. He's going to collapse it with his crazy economic policies. And that's just the beginning, because these socialists, they want to come to a state and a city near you. They're coming to California. I'm going to tell you, our governor, Gavin Newsom, there was a billionaire's tax proposal that was out there. They were trying to get it on the ballot. And Gavin Newsom came out and said, nope, guys, this is the wrong idea. We have too many people who are leaving the state of California already. He was actually trying to get elected for president at this time, right? So he says, no, we can't. I can't support a billionaire's tax. Well, the people behind it kept pushing. They were collecting signatures. They fire up this idea for the billionaire's tax. They were allegedly, and we saw them on video, but I'll say allegedly to protect ourselves, paying homeless people in cigarettes and pizza to get them to sign their petitions. They did. The billionaire's tax is now on the ballot in California. So get this. Gavin Newsom watching Zohran Mamdani, seeing how he's taken off, watching these elections in New York, seeing this trend towards socialism that is just killing the Democrat Party that my grandparents belong to. Well, he's got a brand new idea for California. Flippity flop, Gavin. We'll have him for you as we continue. I'm Jennifer Horn, in for Alex. This is the Alex Marlowe Show.

0: El Dorados, I don't think I've ever been this enthusiastic about a documentary movie as I am about The Story of Everything. 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I'm telling you, Darwin would be so embarrassed if he were alive today. 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
24: Welcome back. It is the Alex Marlowe Show. I'm Jennifer Horn. Happy to be in for my friend Alex today. I'll be back later on in the week. I'll be with you tomorrow. And just, you know, kind of putting together a couple of the biggest stories over the last several weeks. And that is what we're seeing unfolding in the Democrat Party with today's Supreme Court decisions. If you are just kind of catching up, the two biggest Supreme Court decisions of the term, their decisions were released today. And in one of them, the Supreme Court issuing a landmark ruling on President Trump's challenge to birthright citizenship, ending his ban of birthright citizenship. President Trump banned this because people are exploiting it. You have people primarily from China coming here, having babies, going back home, living under the thumb of communism, and really creating a national security threat against our country. Now, this lost in a big way. 6-3, and not down political lines. You had all three of the liberal justices ruling against President Trump, but you also had three of the conservatives. You had Justice Roberts. You had Justice Kavanaugh, who's a surprise. I mean, typically we expect a little squishbag behavior from Justice Roberts, from Justice Barrett. But this time they were joined by Kavanaugh, who, in his opinion, said that the president needs to make sure that this is legislated, that this is done legislatively by the Congress, not by the courts. And so the pressure is now on the Senate and the House to get some legislation passed to put some limitations on birthright citizenship and the 14th Amendment. Already today, I was just going through X on the break, and you can see Rick Scott, you can see Rand Paul, all coming out disappointed with the Supreme Court, not entirely surprised, but asking people to call their senators, to encourage them to put limitations on birthright citizenship so that it's not used against us from a national security perspective. Now, the other ruling has been about transgender athletes, and this one was a win for the Trump administration, who has stood with states' ability to ban biological males from women's sports. And it got me thinking, is it pretty ridiculous that we just had to have the Supreme Court, the biggest, highest court in the land, waste their time having to come up with this decision, which seems like a no-brainer? 70% of the country agrees that biological men should play in male sports and biological women should play in women's sports. Well, it doesn't seem like a no-brainer to the left. And I thought, you know, this is what we've been talking about, the Mamdani effect, all of these socialists who are coming in and just bringing crazy to our political party, to the Democrat Party. They have run this party over and into the ground. Mamdani, just a few moments ago, saying that taxing the rich is transformative. Well, now our governor in California, Gavin Newsom, has just joined the party after standing against the billionaires tax, this proposal that's been going on in California for the last year or so. He said he wasn't for it. Well, flippity flop, Gavin Newsom has changed his mind. Take a listen. Cut one.
6: It's time for a national billionaires tax and a new social contract. Think about this. Just 10% of people, 10% of people in this country own two-thirds of the wealth. A 30-year-old, for the first time in American history, is not doing better than his or her parents. That's a five-alarm fire. American wages have stood still, and the costs across the spectrum, cost of living, have skyrocketed. The system is fundamentally broken. The federal tax code, the corporate tax code, and the inheritance tax code seem to be written for a different set of Americans. It's time for an economic reset, a true minimum tax, a true minimum tax on billionaires that, well, ensures the people at the very top pay at least the tax rate their own workers pay.
24: What a change. What a change in policy from Gavin Newsom, Governor Hairgel, who is desperate to be your next president. No matter where you're listening to this show, Gavin Newsom is going to be one of your problems, because he is running in 2028, and he's willing to flip and flop. You just saw him just a couple weeks ago talking about how he doesn't support the billionaires tax until he sees the rise of these nutty socialists in New York City. And now he goes, you know what? Maybe this is where I need to be. Now he is going to be for a billionaire's tax. He's already been supportive in California, trying to protect trans athletes in women's sports, saying it's a non-issue. Well, Governor, it might be a non-issue for you when your girls don't have to play against biological men, but as soon as they do, it will be an issue for you. When it happens to you, it will be an issue. So my thought today is, as we listen to these Supreme Court decisions, we think about what's good for the country. Maybe we leave the extreme politics on the side. Maybe we leave behind this socialism, and maybe we focus on what's good about America, as we should be doing this week. since we're celebrating the 4th of July and America's 250th birthday. All right, guys, thank you so much for joining us. I'll be back with you again tomorrow. You can follow me at Jennifer Horn, Jennifer Horn Radio on Instagram and Facebook, and of course, Alex Marlowe on X. Thanks so much to the whole crew. I'm Jennifer Horn. This is the Alex Marlowe Show.
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26: You should be ashamed of yourself.
27: You don't belong in this committee.
26: Jamie,
27: you should get the hell out of here.
25: Maryland Democratic Congressman Jamie Raskin erupting after New York Republican Mike Lawler suggested Democrats should be as angry about people killed by illegal immigrants as they are about two U.S. citizens killed in confrontations with federal agents in Minnesota.
28: The same outrage you feel about Renee Good and Alex Pretty,
25: Mr. Chairman,
28: you should feel about Sheridan Gorman and Lincoln Riley and every angel family in this country.
27: I do feel that outrage.
28: You do not. Because if you did, you would not support sanctuary
27: jurisdiction.
28: Do you
27: feel the outrage about Alex Pretty and Renee Good?
25: It's the fourth hearing on city and state policies Republicans say are making Americans less safe by not requiring cooperation with federal immigration enforcement. President Trump says Congress should end birthright birthright citizenship as the Supreme Court rejects his effort to limit the 14th Amendment.
24: Justice Kavanaugh, in his partial concurrence, partial dissent in that birthright citizenship case, lays out a path that maybe is what the president and the White House are looking to. He says this: if Congress amends the federal statute that has to do with this, or otherwise enacts a statute creating new exceptions along the lines of the executive order for children born to foreign citizens unlawfully or temporarily in the country, such a statute, he says, as I see it, would pass constitutional muster. So now maybe that is the path that the administration wants to pursue.
25: Fox's Shannon Bream at the Supreme Court. The justice is also ruling that two state bans on transgender athletes and girls' sports programs do not violate the Constitution or Title IX. Just getting word of a freight train derailment in Bensalem, Pennsylvania. A shelter-in-place order for the area as emergency crews assess the scene. The Dow hitting new highs again. Up 135 points at the bell. 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
25: A California mother due for arraignment in connection with her son's e-motorcycle crash that killed an elderly man.
4: 51-year-old Tommy Joe Major faces charges including involuntary manslaughter and child endangerment. Orange County prosecutors allege her 14-year-old son was illegally riding an e-motorcycle in April when he crashed into 81-year-old Ed Ashman, a Vietnam War veteran and substitute teacher. Ashman died from his injuries. Officials say they warned Major on body-worn camera last year that she could face criminal charges for her son's riding. California Attorney General Rob Bonta recently issuing a consumer alert stressing under state law two-wheeled vehicles that go more than 28 miles per hour with pedal assistance or 20 miles per hour with a throttle are classified as mopeds or motorcycles, which have age restrictions and require a license.
25: Fox's Kristen Goodwin. More than 700,000 Ford vehicles are being recalled to fix an issue with the parking system that federal regulators say could allow them to roll away.
5: The vehicles equipped with park-by-wire functionality and 10R80 transmissions, Lincoln Navigator and Expedition model years 2018 to 2021, Explorer and Lincoln Aviator model years 2020 to 2021, and F-150 pickup trucks model years 2020 to 2021. Drivers will see a wrench warning light on their dashboard, and the vehicle's electronic parking brake will also automatically apply if it does not go into park mode when commanded. That from NHTSA. CJ Papa, Fox News.
25: Ford or Lincoln dealers will update the software and fix transmission components for free. An update from the World Cup, where Norway has just won a knockout game for the first time, defeating Ivory Coast 2-1. Erling Haaland sending Norway into the round of 16 with a deciding goal in the 86th minute. Recapping stocks, June ends with another record close for the Dow, up 134 to 52,317.
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16: Fighting for free speech, Western civilization, and delivering common sense for the American people. Ladies and gentlemen, here's Scott Jennings.
19: Major Supreme Court rulings today. Some of them make sense. One of them is a disastrous ruling on birthright citizenship. We'll have the details in just a few moments. Plus, in a little while, Michelle Tafoya joining us from Minnesota to discuss the cases about transgender athletes. Now, we have Senate race polling in key races in Maine and Texas, and we'll talk to pollster Natalie Jackson about that and also about this new data and the growing political gap in American pride. And we continue to talk about America 250 as we approach the 4th of July. I begin a three-part series today, reading to you the Declaration of Independence. Today is Tuesday, June the 30th. I'm broadcasting from Ketchum, Idaho, where I addressed the Sun Valley Policy Forum last night. Wonderful crowd, honored to be part of this growing event here in one of the most beautiful parts of America. The forum's president, Christina Culver, is coming by today to talk about the goals of this growing organization. Later today, our Western sojourn continues. We head to North Dakota for the opening of the Teddy Roosevelt Presidential Library in Medora. On this day, 1775, as General George Washington continues his journey to join the Continental Army at Cambridge, the Second Continental Congress formally adopts the Articles of War, a comprehensive legal framework to govern the fledgling army. These articles set out expectations for officers and soldiers, loyalty, discipline, proper conduct, even Sabbath observance. They forbid mutiny, dueling, and desertion, and they enforce order with fines, imprisonment, or in the gravest cases, death. 1 year later, the delegates would find themselves in Philadelphia, preparing to sign the Declaration of Independence. As for today's declarations, well, they come from the United States Supreme Court. Some of them are common sense, and one of them is decidedly nonsense. Let's start with the common sense rulings on transgender athletes. The court upheld laws in Idaho and West Virginia that restrict boys from competing on girls' and women's sports teams, ruling that the bans are consistent with both Title IX and the U.S. Constitution. The decision gives states broad authority to base athletic eligibility on biological sex and is expected to affect similar laws already on the books in more than two dozen states. It's common sense, boys competing against boys and girls against girls. We'll talk more about this with U.S. Senate candidate Michelle Tafoya of Minnesota in just a few minutes. A little more common sense, this time on the First Amendment. Court ruling 6-3 in a campaign finance case that federal limits on how much political parties can spend in coordination with their own candidates are unconstitutional. Writing for the majority, Justice Brett Kavanaugh said the restrictions unfairly burden political speech and association. Now take it from someone who's worked in this business for a quarter of a century. These coordination laws have been stupid for 25 years, and the court was right to throw them out. This strengthens the parties, both the Republican and Democratic Party committees, and they can now coordinate and spend more freely with their own candidates during elections. Trust me, this is a good thing. However, let's talk about the uncommon nonsense of the day, the birthright citizenship case, nothing short of a disaster from the Supreme Court today. The court handed down what I believe is one of the most consequential and disappointing decisions of this term. Not unexpected, mind you, but still disappointing nonetheless, profoundly so. The justices rejected President Trump's effort to end birthright citizenship for the children of people who are in this country illegally or only temporarily. The court reaffirmed its longstanding interpretation of the 14th Amendment, relying on more than a century of precedent, to hold that children born on American soil are citizens, regardless of their parents' immigration status. Now, let me tell you why I think this is an abomination. This decision locks into place one of the biggest magnets for illegal immigration that exists anywhere in the world. It tells millions of people if you can just make it across the border or even fly here on a temporary visa, if you can just have a child on American soil, that child automatically becomes a citizen with all the rights, privileges, and long-term legal, political, and societal implications that come with it. Now, common sense tells you this is not what the people who wrote the 14th Amendment had in mind. That amendment was written in the aftermath of the Civil War to guarantee citizenship to formerly enslaved Americans and overturn the disgraceful Dred Scott decision. It was not written to create a worldwide incentive for illegal immigration or to establish a global maternity destination for anyone who can buy an airline ticket. And it was certainly not written for adversaries like China to send people here by the thousands to have babies, giving Chinese nationals a foothold in our country. You've probably heard me talk about this issue before. It's called birth tourism. This is not an internet myth. It's a real business, a billion-dollar business, no less. For years, companies, many of them catering to wealthy Chinese nationals, have openly sold birth tourism packages. They'll help expectant mothers obtain visas, arrange apartments or maternity hotels, coordinate medical care, coach them on what to tell immigration officials just to make sure the baby is born in the United States. The prize? An American passport for the child. Federal prosecutors have successfully prosecuted operators of these schemes for visa fraud and related crimes. But I want you to think about that. American citizenship, one of the greatest privileges our nation can bestow, has been commercialized. It's become a luxury travel package. What other serious country markets its citizenship this way? No other country. We're constantly told that citizenship is sacred, that it means something, that it carries profound responsibilities. Why are we then comfortable with a system where companies overseas can advertise, come to America for a few months, have your baby, fly home, congratulations, you've secured an American citizen? Only people who care nothing for American sovereignty would endorse this. Yet, here we are, and it is fundamentally unfair to the millions of people who come to the United States legally, the right way, according to our laws and our rules. Supporters of the ruling say the Constitution leaves no other choice. The court says precedent controls. I profoundly disagree. The Constitution isn't a suicide pact, after all. Sometimes circumstances change, and change dramatically. The president foreshadowed this ruling yesterday. He knew what was coming. Let's hear him in cut number 7.
0: I guess I have to accept it's the Supreme Court, so I'll accept. I think it's very bad for our nation. We're the only nation that does it. No other nation does that birthright citizenship. No, not even close. Some did it. They ended it. It's tremendously destructive. It's extremely costly. I don't know. It's up to them. But in terms of for the good of the country, it'd be great if they did the. They didn't allow it. It would be great. But I can't tell you. The Slaughter case was the big case today. That was really a big case because it gave strength to presidents and strength to the presidency. A very important case. It's been going on for almost 100 years. Think of that. And this was the ruling that really topped everything by a lot today. Yeah.
19: For those of us who believe American citizenship should reflect allegiance to this country, not simply geography, good timing, or intentional fraud, today is a major setback. Justice Clarence Thomas wrote the dissent. He says, the court adds to the sad history of the 14th Amendment, which was designed to secure equal rights for the freed blacks, but has instead been repurposed for political projects. Now, our friend Kurt Schlichter over at Town Hall has a silver lining to this ruling. He says this was not a huge defeat because it was never going to win at present. He says SCOTUS was never going to toss out 150 years of common understanding based on a relatively recent critique. He says don't freak out, a few more defeats like this, and we will have won, that it is likely that the United States ultimately revises the notion of citizenship to reflect current reality. Let's hope Kurt's optimism eventually prevails. We'll talk more about all this, by the way, with Michelle Tafoya in just a few minutes. First, I need to tell you about how I prepare for this show and how I prepare for my debates on CNN. I only rely on a tool that shows me everything and not something driven by algorithms. The tool is called Free Spoke. Take these Supreme Court rulings today. When I heard about the rulings, the first thing I did, opened my Free Spoke app, and I got the full picture. People who agree, people who disagree. I got to go deep into the research on all of the rulings. It makes me a better political commentator and a better consumer of the news, and it will do the same thing for you. If you want the full story, I highly encourage you to go to this website, getfreespoke.com/Jennings. Getfreespoke.com/Jennings. You'll love the app. You can see what's being said, who's saying it, and why, all without a big tech algorithm deciding what passes in front of your eyes and ears. When we come back, Michelle Tafoya is here. Stay with us. Common Sense for the American People returns after this. You know, one thing that seems to be in short supply these days is perspective. We talk a lot about America's problems, but we don't spend nearly enough time talking about the people whose courage and leadership made this country possible in the first place. I'm Scott Jennings, and that's one reason that I'm looking forward to Young Washington coming to theaters this Independence Day. This film goes back to when George Washington was a young man facing setbacks, failures, and some truly life or death moments. It's a reminder that great leaders aren't born great. They are shaped by adversity, perseverance, and character. This movie is going to be one of these one-of-a-kind, big-screen, historical epics that we don't get enough of anymore. Oh, here's a practical tip. 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We hold these truths to be self-evident. You know those opening words, but have you ever read the entire Declaration of Independence? Maybe you have, but what about your children, your friends? Scott Jennings here telling you that on July the 4th, my friends at Americans for Prosperity are encouraging all Americans to read through the Declaration of Independence. The Declaration reminds us that every person has inherent dignity, that our rights are unalienable, and that government exists to secure liberty, not to control our lives. Those aren't old ideas. They're the foundation of America, the greatest nation the earth has ever known. So this Independence Day, gather your family, your neighbors, or your friends, and read the Declaration together at the picnic or the beach or before the fireworks, and share what one principle means most to you and why. When we read the words that declared our freedom, we reconnect with what it means to be citizens of a self-governing republic. 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That's a
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3: A better life with Dr. Sanjay Gupta.
22: I'm feeling lucky to have my college-age kids home with me for a few weeks this summer. And one of the things I know we're going to be talking about, AI. I've started to use it more often at the hospital to get fresh takes on patient problems that I'm trying to solve. And for my girls, well, I know that they are navigating college now with these new powerful tools. Something, frankly, that you and I couldn't have even imagined when we were in school. But while it may be tempting to outsource your studying and your work to these large language models, I beg you not to. And that's because AI chatbots tend to reproduce what researchers call weird viewpoints. That's an acronym: Western, educated, industrialized, rich, and democratic. Look, AI isn't going away, and admittedly, it can be a really powerful tool, but you don't want it doing your thinking for you. I'm Dr. Sanjay Gupta, helping you live a better life.
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27: And welcome back to the Scott Jennings Show, tracking all of the news out of the Supreme Court, last day of the term. And as we told you in the opening news segment, major rulings today regarding transgender athletes and whether they can compete in high school sports. To discuss this further, Republican candidate for the United States Senate in Minnesota and legendary sports journalist Michelle Tafoya is here. Michelle, thanks for coming back on the Scott Jennings Show. Glad to have you.
28: It's great to see you, Scott.
27: So you've seen the rulings, and it looks like the court got this right. It was a blow for common sense when it comes to girls competing against girls and boys competing against boys. What do you make of it?
28: Well, I do think the court got it right, and thank goodness for this. Now, it affects, I think, about half the states. Here in Minnesota, we still have a very, what the high school league would call a very inclusive position. But now what this ruling does, and for other states like Minnesota, what it does is it no longer gives the state that cover. In other words, if you're going to sue the state, now is the time to do it, because the Supreme Court just said this can be banned. This can happen, and it's legal, and it's not impaired by equal protection. And so this is now precedent. And I think we're going to see a lot of states having federal challenges and local challenges to the laws that exist.
27: And you've had incidents in Minnesota where you've had biological males competing against biological females and winning big tournaments and big championships there.
28: Yes.
27: So this isn't a theoretical issue in the state where you're running for the Senate.
28: No, it's not. We had our girls softball. Softball is the female version of baseball, let's not forget. The state champs had a pitcher who was a biological boy that none of the hitters could hit these pitches. So it was pretty clear that was an advantage. You know, we're talking about fairness here. And the whole reason that Title IX was established to begin with was to give women the same access to sports and other things in schools that they hadn't had prior to that. I mean, I don't know how that gets lost in this whole thing, how the opportunities for girls, and I'm talking about biological girls who cannot compete with the boys. Now, we hear that there are some trans boys, in other words, biological girls who later identify as boys. They're allowed to try out for the boys' teams. Good luck with that. You're going to get crushed. It is just physical reality. And we do not see those cases, Scott. We only see the inverse.
27: You're running as a Republican for the U.S. Senate against a bunch of Democrats in Minnesota who are lockstep with this trans ideology, the idea that we should let boys go and stomp all over the girls in these competitions. Do you plan to make this a big issue in the campaign? And when you're talking to voters, does this often come up in your conversations?
28: It does. And I'll tell you, certainly on the Republican side, and I think there are a lot of independents and even Democrats who agree, look, this is not a 50-50 issue. This is not a 60-40 issue. I think in Minnesota, you may get a little more 70-30, 80-20. The point is, the majority of Minnesotans love hearing you say, let's get biological men out of women's sports. I don't even like having to attach the biological to that. Let's get men out of women's sports, period, the end. I mean, it's common sense. And I think common sense, Scott, is what people are yearning for. So, yes, we will continue to make this an issue. Dads and moms all over Minnesota are tired of this insanity, if you will.
27: That voice you're hearing, Michelle Tafoya, Republican candidate for the Senate in Minnesota. Michelle, this is your first run for public office. You've been on the campaign trail now for a few months. How do you like it so far? How's it going for you?
28: There are peaks and valleys. There are ups and downs. It's really kind of like being in a blender in some ways, but it's, for the most part, I love it, or I wouldn't have done it. But really, I'm not doing this for me, Scott, and I can't stress that enough. I've had a great career in sports broadcasting, which you referenced. I loved every minute of it. I just hung out with a few friends of mine from Sunday Night Football over the weekend. Loved every minute of it, cherish it, grateful for it. But it's time now to do something where I can actually serve and be of purpose. And Minnesota needs that so much, and they need it from a candidate who can win, and we can win.
27: One of the most exciting, common sense, conservative candidates in any state, anywhere in the country for 2026 is Michelle Tafoya. She's running for the Senate up in Minnesota, a state that is in sore need of common sense. Michelle, if people around the country want to find you, where do they get you on the internet?
28: MichelleTafoya.com. It's MichelleOneL and Tafoya. And I would say today, as you know, Scott, is the end of the quarter two. We're at a fundraising deadline, so if people want to help, today would be the day.
27: That's Michelle Tafoya in Minnesota. We take a break, and when we come back, we have new polling in the Senate races in Maine and Texas and on American Pride. Pollster Natalie Jackson joins us to discuss that right after this. Don't go anywhere.
16: Common sense for the American people. This is the Scott Jennings Show.

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1: This is a Radio PA News Update. An investigation is underway following a house explosion in Bucks County yesterday that sent a man to the hospital with burn injuries. Neighbor Stephen Kendra says a worker was on the front porch when the blast occurred.
2: He actually ran out. He was, you know, all hunched over, but then he said a couple times, I feel like my skin's melting. He was in a lot of pain, and I'm sure he went into shock, and a lot of abrasions all over.
1: Kendra says he was about 50 feet away when the home blew up, but was inside his car and shielded from the debris. Investigators suspect that a propane tank used to fuel kitchen appliances may have been involved. The county fire marshal, police, and the ATF will determine the cause of the explosion. A movie about a Pennsylvania candy maker is almost ready for release. John Schaefer has more.
3: The first trailer is out for the new movie about chocolate pioneer Milton Hershey. The film stars Finn Wittrock and Alexandria Daddario as Milton and Catherine Hershey, telling the story of how his early failures led to one of the world's best-known candy companies. Much of the movie was filmed at locations across Pennsylvania, including Hershey and Pittsburgh. The Hershey movie should hit theaters on Thanksgiving of this year.
1: In other news, a free shuttle service is helping New Kensington and Arnold residents to have access to fresh groceries. Operators are reminding people about the Fresh Food Shuttle running Mondays, Wednesdays, and Fridays from 10 a.m. until 3 p.m. Riders are transported to Golden Dawn and Aldi in New Kensington and Walmart and Aldi in Fraser. The shuttle is a result of a partnership between the New Ken Downtown Partnership and Wesley Family Services. And finally, Marcus and Liam Ruck are in Pittsburgh for the Penguins Development Camp. The Vancouver Twins were drafted by the Penguins in back-to-back rounds this past weekend. Liam told WTAE-TV that the two were happy to get to play pro hockey in the same team together after competing together growing up. The brothers were the top two highest scorers in the Western Hockey League this past season. I'm Juan Arango, and you're up to date with Radio PA.
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13: And it's Tuesday, June the 30th, broadcasting live here from Ketchum, Idaho. Two great days of broadcasting from one of the most beautiful little towns in America. Talking politics now. We've got some fresh polling from two of the biggest Senate races in America, one in Maine and one in Texas, to break it down and give us a lay of the land. One of the best and most astute pollsters and commentators in the business, Natalie Jackson, joins us. She's been a columnist for National Journal, has a lot of political experience, and actually, Natalie, just launched today your own polling firm. Why don't we start there? Tell us about your new venture.
14: Well, thanks for having me. It's great to be here. So, yes, I just launched my own firm. It's called Centerline Research and Strategy. And as the name indicates, it's not a partisan effort. It's really about where people need to come together and make decisions and come together and push progress. We don't have huge majorities in politics anymore to pass a bunch of legislation and, you know, particularly at the federal level. So when people are getting policy things across the line, you know, like this housing bill, it's bipartisan. Everyone has come together and agreed on something. And I'm interested in helping clients who are doing that in politics, in business. You know, it's a tough environment when you're in business right now. You know, you have to navigate the political atmosphere. So I am building out my business on, you know, people making policy pushes, people who just need help building a coalition with their audience to get support for something, people who need to know where their audience is before they make decisions. So that's what I'm up to these days.
13: Nat, tell us, if somebody wants to find you on the internet, you've launched all your website and a digital presence today. Where do we find you?
14: My website is centerliners.com. And you can also, I'm just Natalie at centerliners.com. You can reach out and find me there. I'm also on X at NatalieMJ10. And of course, you can find me on LinkedIn as well.
13: Now, that all sounds great, but I actually think the best thing about this is your logo. You showed me, I looked at your stuff. You've got a picture of an armadillo walking on a yellow line, which I assume you owe to your Texas roots. The only thing, what's the old saying? Remind me.
14: It's the Jim Hightower quote, and it's also the title of a book he wrote. There's nothing in the middle except yellow lines and dead armadillos. Except my armadillo is alive, to be clear.
13: He's alive for right now. We'll see what happens. All right, Nat, so you're an experienced pollster. You've been around campaigns and media polling, and there has been some polling on a couple of big races. Let's start up in Maine. The New York Times Siena poll has come out. They had Graham Plattner up just a couple of points on Susan Collins. Plattner in the polling was doing poorly with uneducated white voters. Isn't that the very subgroup that he's supposed to be representing in this campaign? What'd you make of this New York Times poll on Maine?
14: You know, none of it is really surprising, including the, you know, non-college white vote. You know, that's become a very Republican constituency. So, you know, the idea that you can bring in a Democrat that's talking to the left, you know, Graham Plattner is pitching his policies to the populist left. The idea that he would enter the race and just because he looks a little scruffy,

0: fool or dupe these working class voters, which I think you correctly state are moving towards the Republicans, but that just doesn't bear out in the polling. So here's my question. Given where this race stands today, given that Plattner is not showing any extra appeal among working class voters, despite the theory of this campaign, who would you rather be here right now, the Democrats or the Republicans, in this main Senate race?
1: In this race, in this environment, I'd rather be the Democrats. Collins has a tough road, simply because Maine as a whole has been trending bluer. And she's, you know, she's escaped several times. She's been the lone conservative still getting elected statewide. So it's a big challenge. This is her first election since she put justices on the bench that helped overturn Roe v. Wade. You know, there are all those things that are going to play out in the campaign. At the same time, I'm not sure I'd love to be the Democrats either, because their candidate has a lot of baggage. And, you know, Plattner in these polls is underperforming what we call a generic Democrat, which just means if we put any Democrat up against any Republican, what does the vote look like? And in that case, the Democrat wins by like 10 points. Plattner versus Collins is only 2. So it's really, you know, calling this race a toss-up is very accurate right now.
0: All right, let's move down to Texas. There is some polling out today, I think, on the Texas Senate race that has this race tied at 47%. This is the Attorney General Ken Paxton taking on the Democrat James Tallarico. Now, in the governor's race down there, the incumbent Republican Abbott had a several points lead on his Democrat opponent. So let's talk Texas. You're from Texas. You've done some work down there. Would you rather be the Democrats or the Republicans, all things that you know today, in the Lone Star State?
1: I'd always rather be the Republicans in Texas. I am something of a blue Texas skeptic. That said, this year, again, with the environment that's going to be pretty favorable to Democrats, they have a decent shot. You know, this poll shows a tie. In Texas, a lot of times the polls have overestimated the Democrats' actual performance. So, you know, watch out for that. But at the same time, these are good signals. They have a good environment. Like I said, they have Ken Paxton, who, you know, we almost have the reverse of the Maine situation, where in this case, the Republican candidate comes with quite a bit of baggage. Although in this case, we pretty much seem to know what it is. We don't know if more is coming about Graham Plattner. So, you know, it's likely to come down to, do Republicans get motivated enough to turn out? Because any slack off in Republican turnout in Texas could swing this race.
0: So I saw a note on here. Somebody was analyzing these polling results, and the note was that it didn't seem like voters, independent voters, let's say non-Democrats, considered Tallarico to be overly radical on the left just yet. Now, we've spent a lot of time on this show going through a lot of his positions. I would sort of chalk that up to the fact that the advertising campaign really hasn't started yet. I mean, he's going to face tens of millions of dollars of advertising on some of the more, you know, egregious positions that I think we would all agree fairly exist outside of the mainstream in Texas. Is it your anticipation, I guess, then, that this race will be a pretty negative campaign, and that the stuff that is laying out there on Tallarico is likely to be effective in bringing home Republicans who maybe they don't love Paxton, but they're never going to go for, you know, six genders, vegans, you know, a Christian who hates Christianity, you know, all the things we've heard about. My assumption is that's what's going to happen. Even the sort of the reluctant Republicans are just going to say no way to this.
1: This is going to be a pretty nasty campaign, because even if Tallarico himself doesn't go completely negative, which he may have to, outside groups will on his behalf. So there's going to be a ton of negative on Ken Paxton. We already saw a little bit of what that looks like in

0: in the primary. You know, Ken Paxton, we have already seen what Republicans are targeting with Tallarico. They're going to splash God is non-binary across everyone's screen in everyone's mailer. You know, the idea that Tallarico would attract people because he's a Christian and he's a pastor was a nice idea. But the reality is that his version of Christianity and some of the things that he has said will be viewed as downright heretical to a lot of conservative Christians. And so, you know, that effect is being overplayed among hopeful Democrats. So, yeah, it's going to be a pretty rough.
1: Yeah, I agree with you. I think, I don't know. Tallarico to me is what a very liberal urban Democrat thinks would sell in Texas or some other, you know, middle America conservative state. But since they have no actual people in those friend circles, they don't actually know what might sell in Texas, but tend to agree. Negative race inbound. We got about a minute to go with Natalie Jackson, pollster and columnist for the National Journal. Let me read you a headline. American pride falls to 25-year record low. This is from Gallup. They put out their data yesterday. We've got a pride gap growing. Most Republicans, 70% of Republicans say they are extremely proud to be Americans. Only 14% of Democrats say the same thing. I'll give you the last word. What do you make of it?
0: You know, this slide among Democrats has been going on since about 2014, 2013. It actually predates Trump, although it did speed up under Trump. You know, you can kind of track it back to the start of the discussions about race in the country and the emergence of the Black Lives Matter movement. And there's this juxtaposition of being proud of the country and also knowing that we didn't get everything right at first. And Democrats haven't navigated that in a way that allows them to still be really proud Americans.
1: Yeah, it's a troubling gap on politics, but also I think a troubling gap on generations. If you look older, the older you are,
0: yes,
1: the more pride you have in America and these younger generations. Well, frankly, Nat, I think they've been taught to hate their country and to focus on its problems rather than its successes and achievements. Natalie Jackson is a great pollster. You can find her at centerliners.com. Centerline Research and Strategy, and she's a columnist for the National Journal. Natalie, thanks for making your debut on the Scott Jennings Show. We'll have you back soon. We take a break. More to come after this. Stay with us.
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1: Well, the president's got a banger of a Truth Social out there on the birthright citizenship ruling. I'll read it to you. I would like to congratulate President Xi and the great country of China on their massive birthright citizenship win, President Donald J. Trump. You know, when the man's right, he's right. We'll talk more about the Supreme Court later in the show. But joining us now is the author of the new hit book, The Making of the American Mind, which tells the story of how our Declaration of Independence was created and why it is one of the most important documents in our nation's history. Matthew Spaulding is here. Matthew, welcome into the Scott Jennings Show. Now, I'm seeing here that your book recently won the Intercollegiate Studies Institute Conservative Book of the Year. Congratulations. Tell us about it.
26: Thank you. Thank you. No, I appreciate it very much. Good timing helps, but good topic and good writers behind me like Thomas Jefferson. You know, we're going into this anniversary just in a matter of days. It's a great time to take advantage of that, this unique moment. You'll read about it, regain some of our history, remember things. What I find is that people have kind of forgotten what they don't know. I mean, so much of what we enjoy today, our freedoms, our prosperity, our liberty, our constitutional system, really goes back to what those guys did when they signed that declaration, which was a death warrant. And so recovering that is extremely important to our politics today. This is just isn't, you know, 18th century history, guys in breeches and tricornered hats. These are live questions. And our country is different. It's founded on a claim of human liberty, grounded in a certain understanding of what man is and all men being created equal. I mean, that's the engine that destroyed slavery. That's the engine that you know, freed so many people in the world. It's why all these immigrants want to come here. And you know, we have forgotten all of that, and it's a good time to go back and try to recover it. So You know, it's I don't really engage with the academic debate, although I answer in many ways the popularizations of some of these arguments and some of the problems in that. What I try to do is tell its own story. It's just a great story, the Declaration. It was written right as they were being invaded. Washington was waiting for an invasion from the British that started happening on July 2nd, the exact moment of independence. And capturing that, and in the middle of all that, about to go to war with the greatest nation in the world, the most powerful nation in the world, they wrote that Declaration. And, you know, so we should take a moment and remember that. Read it. Read the whole thing. And make something of it.
1: I'm glad you brought that up. Coming up in the next hour, I'm going to actually start a three-part series. I've broken it up into three chunks, and I'm going to read the Declaration.
26: Good.
1: On the show for the next 3 days. Everybody should read it. I mean, I agree with you. And even as I was recording it and going back through it, I'm thinking, man, these guys, they synthesized, centuries of Western thought. They clearly laid out why they were upset. I mean, it was truly a masterpiece. But, you know, Matthew, some people today say, you know, these founding fathers were flawed. They were racists. They had a terrible idea that has ill-served the world, and we got to rip it all out, root and branch. Right. How do you answer those criticisms today?
26: Two things. One is, you know, those arguments really go back to the progressives after the Civil War. And to be perfectly honest, they go back to John C. Calhoun and the Positive Defense of Slavery, who said the Declaration was wrong. It was a lie. Look. We think in binary terms nowadays. This is not a perfect country. We make no claim that it's a perfect country. We're not perfect human beings. The question is whether you can be you can have a set of principles which are true, which you can aspire to, which you can live up to, and then go about trying to do that as best you can, often making mistakes. That's a different story, and it's a story that the modern progressive left and many just can't fathom. If something existed that was bad, in this case slavery, which is barbaric, then it's all bad. You throw out the baby with the bathwater. That strikes me as just an insane way of thinking about politics. Politics is where we understand something, a principle of something, what's the right thing to do, what's true about man and about liberty, and then we go about trying to achieve it as best we can. That's the world of the founders. So, I mean, actually, we want to recover their way of thinking and go back to that as best as we can today, because going about this just wrong way. It's crazy. We're tearing things down. We're ripping up the past.
1: I couldn't agree with you more. The book is written by Dr. Matthew Spaulding from Hillsdale College. The book is called The Making of the American Mind, a story of our Declaration of Independence. This week is a great week to pick up this book as we head towards America 250. And good luck in front of Congress today, Dr. Spaulding. We take a break. More after this. It's Common Sense for the American People. Stay with us. We hold these truths to be self-evident. You know those opening words, but have you ever read the entire Declaration of Independence? Maybe you have, but what about your children, your friends? Scott Jennings here, telling you that on July the 4th, my friends at Americans for Prosperity are encouraging all Americans to read through the Declaration of Independence. The Declaration reminds us that every person has inherent dignity, that our rights are unalienable, and that government exists to secure liberty, not to control our lives. Those aren't old ideas. They're the foundation of America, the greatest nation the earth has ever known. So this Independence Day, gather your family, your neighbors, or your friends and read the Declaration together at the picnic or the beach or before the fireworks and share what one principle means most to you and why. When we read the words that declared our freedom, we reconnect with what it means to be citizens of a self-governing republic. Take the pledge to join this nationwide reading at a250toolkit.com/Scott. 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
20: The Supreme Court sparks a rally. Elisa Brady, Fox News. Immigrant advocates gathering in New York City to cheer today's decision upholding birthright citizenship.
23: Today's ruling means that hundreds of thousands of families can breathe a little bit easier and know that their child is here to stay.
20: Murad Awada, president of the New York Immigration Coalition. The justices affirming that the 14th Amendment gives citizenship to anyone born on U.S. soil, rejecting President Trump's effort to ban that if the parents are here illegally or temporarily. The president now says Congress should act. The Supreme Court also ruling it does not violate the Constitution or Title IX to ban transgender athletes from girls' sports programs.
24: Justice Kavanaugh wrote the opinion saying, you know, every time someone takes a position on a team or gets into the starting lineup or takes a scholarship, there's someone else who loses that opportunity. He talked about women being committed to their craft in sports and fighting to improve their times, to get stronger. And he recognized that struggle. He said, listen, there are now 27 states, the Olympic Committee, there is the NCAA, and they want to recognize the fact that women should be able to compete without having to worry about the threat of physical harm from a biological male or having to compete against them for their slot.
20: Fox's Shannon Bream at the court. The high court also erasing limits on how much political parties can spend in coordination with candidates for Congress and president, striking down decades-old federal law as a violation of free speech rights. Double earthquakes in Venezuela now blamed for more than 1,900 deaths. Fox's Nate Foy is there.
27: On day six after the devastating earthquakes in Venezuela, there is still hope for survivors. Venezuelan authorities released video of a man being rescued on Monday. They say it took two full days to pull him out safely.
20: A humanitarian crisis is worsening with thousands injured and homeless and damaged hospitals overwhelmed as the international relief efforts continue. 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
20: Intense heat and humidity are baking the Midwest and Great Lakes states, a heat the National Weather Service calls dangerous as it heads east.
5: We're forecasting, get this, temperatures at 104 degrees, near record-breaking on Friday. You factor in the humidity, it'll feel almost as warm as a steam room, 112 degrees.
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5: We're on, of course, the National Mall, the Great American State Fair going on, highlighting all 50 nifty United States city officials. Just saying, listen, it's going to be blazing hot, and it's going to be dangerously hot. So please make sure that you're staying hydrated, you're wearing loose-fitted clothing, and, of course, finding shade. And most importantly, air conditioning to keep yourself nice and cool, because this heat wave could be record-breaking.
20: More than 20 states expected to reach 100 degrees this week. Paramount's bid to buy Warner Brothers Discovery could face problems in the UK.
6: The $110 billion takeover of one of America's biggest media firms has already been approved in the United States and China, but the global deal is running into trouble in Europe. The British government says it might intervene if news provision and streaming services in the UK are going to be damaged. Paramount owns Britain's Channel 5, while Warner owns CNN International. A full investigation could take months, though that's not confirmed. If the deal doesn't close by October, Paramount's offered to pay WBD shareholders some $650 million each quarter until it does. In London, Jonathan Savage, Fox News.
20: Tennis great Serena Williams loses in the opening round at Wimbledon. The 44-year-old trying to make a comeback. It was her first singles match in nearly 4 years. Back-to-back rallies to finish June on Wall Street. The Dow up 136 to another record close, topping 52,300. The S&P up 58. The NASDAQ up 393. All three ending the quarter with double-digit gains.
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1: And good afternoon and welcome. We are at 7 minutes after the hour. In just a very few seconds, I am pretty sure we'll hear by phone Dr. Travis Milburn, who is our guest tonight. He is a doctor of criminology, criminal justice, and we're going to pick up on a show we tried to do before on vigilantism. Let's see if we have him on this line. Would that happen to be Dr. Travis Milburn?
2: Hey, Ron, how are you?
1: I'm doing well, sir. How's yourself? Hold on. Are you there? You still there?
2: Yes, yep.
1: Good. I thought I lost you for a second. I'm trying to, what I have to do when you come in here is I have to, so if I lose you, I'm going to talk to you while I do this. I need to get you on this permanent, like your light will stay on kind of thing. There it is. I got you now. Now I got you locked in. Okay. You can't get away from me now. Well, before we get down to business, folks, Dr. Milburn and I learned something very valuable a month ago. As you all recall, I was doing a lot of stuff on these data centers and data mining and all that good stuff. And I was so focused on that I had to readjust schedules and everything else. And so I said to Dr. Milburn, can we just do an hour? And he said, sure, let's give it a shot. And our topic was vigilantism. And we learned something very definite. We cannot do a one-hour show together. It's just not possible. So we are revisiting vigilantism. We'll get into that in just a second. But I think, by the way, this is going to be an opening question every time you're on. And the audience that's regulars will understand. How is Spider-Man?
2: Spider-Man's great. So Theo is, he'll be 4 in about a week and a half. So
1: oh, my heavens.
2: Kind of gearing up for a party at our house. And yeah, so he's enjoying summer, you know, soaking up the sun. And he's very, very good.
1: Oh, it's a good. I always have to ask about him first. You let him know that before I even talk to you, I always ask about him because he's, you know.
2: I will let him know.
1: Yeah, he's the focus. All right, my friend. We decided that the last show we wanted to focus on vigilantism and the Death Wish movies, not those, but that's the example in many cases of what the popular stereotype is of vigilantism. Mm-hmm. And its history and its action, what it really is all about, and I guess that's really what we're going to do. We're just going to recap some of that a little bit and then talk about mm-hmm. vigilante and the legitimacy of it. So will you take it away, my friend?
2: Sure. So, you know, one of those realizations, that, as you mentioned, is that, yes, 1 hour is difficult to do. So I guess really if we think about it, we're doing 3 hours on the topic now. So,
1: yes, yes.
2: You know, for those that are interested, then maybe that's a benefit. But, yeah, I thought we would maybe just briefly, for those that maybe weren't listening or have forgotten, given that it's been about a month or so since we last talked about this topic, that we would just quickly sort of recap when we're talking about vigilantism and when we're talking about, you know, some important ideas, what ground has already been covered. And obviously tonight will be a little bit of a deeper dive into the topic while I think still holding true to some of the major themes we talked about last time around, to include the importance and role of the media. So we didn't get to talk a ton about history or think about real life examples and do any like consideration or comparison of how U.S. history or even recent U.S. history aligns or maybe doesn't with portrayals in media. So I do want to dive into that a little bit. But to your point, yes, let's start with a little bit of a recap. So
1: okay.
2: We'll get to some of the history and connections to, say, film and even beyond film, I think media portrayals of prominent events will be another important media piece tonight. But let's sort of define, when we say vigilantism, what are we talking about? And then I think here up top, I do want to spend a little time, once we've put a definition on it, to really fairly carefully examine like why this emerges. And I think to do so, we've got to consider this idea of legitimacy that you noted.
1: So, very good. All right.
2: So when we say vigilantism, you know, there are a variety of definitions out there. Political scientists, for instance, describe it as a violence or threatened violence that's carried out by citizens that are claiming to what we get. The quote here would be defend social order. And that sounds like a fancier term than probably it needs to be. But essentially doing what's right. They believe there's some sort of gap and they believe that their own sort of morality or sense of justice should carry the day, and so they act upon or threaten to act upon that.
1: Yep, yep.
2: So essentially we're talking about it could be organized or individuals, so groups of people or individuals that essentially are attempting to enforce the law, punish wrongdoing, or maintain order without formal legal authority. And that legal authority we're going to get to in just a couple minutes. But for now, let's just say without being like part of the criminal justice system, it kind of is maybe the most simple way to think about it now. Really importantly, we did note last time that vigilantism does differ from immediate self-defense. I'm not going to say that's a theme for the evening, but a couple of the recent cases in U.S. history definitely touch on that topic.
1: Right.
2: And so there is in some instances, a fine line, and in some instances, maybe a gulf between being vigilante and engaging in self-defense.
1: Okay.
2: Vigilantism usually involves pursuing suspects, punishing perceived offenders, taking over functions that typically the police or courts would do, and acting outside of legal accountability. So we're talking about individuals who do not have, you know, this is not in the course of one's job. They are not a police officer acting in a public emergency. This is a private citizen who is acting outside of the legal bounds.
1: Mm-hmm, mm-hmm.
2: So different from self-defense. If we want to begin to think about why vigilantism emerges, to boil down the research, and we're going to dive into each of these at least a little bit,
1: okay.
2: But to boil it down to maybe to summarize here, research consistently shows that support for this sort of action and involvement in this sort of action rises when people, A, fear crime, so they fear some sort of disorder or criminality,
1: okay.
2: Distrust institutions, and by institutions what I mean here are predominantly like the police, courts, or maybe corrections, ultimately thinking about social institutions, right? So the criminal justice system is not doing its job. Similarly, they often believe that the police are ineffective, and this, by the way, is not necessarily we can look at a variety of political positions of vigilantes. This is not an indictment on the police or saying that the police are just outright incapable or are lazy or bad at their jobs. It could be that more broadly, the vigilante or supporter believes that, you know, police just don't have the adequate resources or there are other issues. Saying that belief that the police are ineffective is not necessarily an indictment on like policing as a whole, and that could be it's nuanced, I guess.
1: Okay.
2: And then also they tend to feel socially or politically threatened. So those are kind of the major reasons that vigilantism emerges, or at least support of it emerges. So I'm going to leave the recap there if you think that's adequate, realizing that I haven't touched at all on any of the media stuff we previously talked about. We kind of have an entire media segment that'll come up, so I figured I'd save a little bit of that for later if that sounds good with you, Rob.
1: Yeah, let you and I make one thing clear to this audience, and I said this the last show as well. Even though when you are exposed to a movie or a drama presentation that involves vigilantism, even though it might intellectually or viscerally feel good, I think it's fair to say that neither Dr. Milburn nor myself endorse, support, or encourage vigilantism.
2: Sure, and there are a variety of forms which we will get to. I do think in recent years, it appears to me the dominant form has moved online, which has maybe some different implications, behavior obviously is quite a bit different.
1: Yeah.
2: But on the whole, this is largely, I would, in my view, is a threat to democracy for a whole bunch of reasons. And also, I think you're touching on what I think is a really crucial point to the media section. So maybe not to get too ahead of ourselves, but since it's brought up, I think it's worth saying up top, is that there are really important distinctions between the presentation of vigilantes in film and in film franchises or in TV shows as very... So admirable, conscientious, morally upstanding figures that doesn't, it seems to me, doesn't mesh well with what really is this pretty sometimes messy political backdrop where vigilantism actually exists in not only American history, but in some very recent events over the last, 10 to 15 years. So it's just... a lot of films, in other words, whether it's Death Wish, which maybe is not a great example because of its controversial reception by critics, but some other ones like, I don't know, like the Punisher possibly, or a variety of others we'll kind of get to. These are just characters oftentimes that are in these, they're very either grievable or the situations they're in are just very cut and dry, right? So The Equalizer, which is a Denzel Washington film series, he is essentially going after human traffickers and the worst people imaginable. And it's very, very cut and dry, whereas unfortunately the cases that we see, even when they're really extreme examples like the Boston Marathon bombing, there are unfortunately these situations where folks believe the wrong person has done it and then they're actually innocent, or they're just not these really sort of dramatic situations that oftentimes get portrayed in film. So, I think that's a very, very important point, and one we'll tease out a little further later.
1: Let me say this. We are at 17 minutes after the hour. Our guest joining us by phone is Dr. Travis Milburn. We are talking about vigilantism. You used the word at the beginning of this, legitimacy. What do you mean when you – how do you mean that word, and how are you applying it to tonight's topic?
2: Yeah, so as a little background, as I was sort of re-prepping for today, I have been thinking about this topic, or maybe it's just fresh, the idea of legitimacy. It is a term that you see all over the place in the policing literature. So I've just finished a summer course on policing at Grand Valley State University, where I currently work. And legitimacy is a really major idea that we talk about toward the end of that course, as we're thinking about things like accountability and faith in the police and public perceptions of the police. And it's really, really crucial to understanding the distinction between those that are state-sanctioned in using force and engaging in sort of justice-oriented behaviors in society and those that aren't. And so legitimacy is... maybe we'll start with what it isn't. It's different from power. So someone can have the power to use force, like, say, the police, but that doesn't necessarily mean that people believe they have the right to use it. So legitimacy essentially is the belief that an authority is acting fairly, they're acting appropriately, they deserve public support. And in democratic societies, legitimacy is essentially what encourages people to voluntarily obey the law, cooperate with law enforcement when they interact with them, report crimes, testify in court, accept decisions that occur in court, even when maybe they don't personally benefit from those. And so legitimacy is an idea that's really about perception of the system, perceptions of justice, whether it be I think you see it most often with policing, but it definitely applies to courts and corrections as well. So essentially, police cannot effectively do their jobs through force alone. It requires public cooperation every single day. And ultimately, to have that cooperation, it requires that the agency in question, or maybe the police writ large, are viewed as legitimate. That the communities wherein they're working don't view them as, you know, problematic or against them, because ultimately most crimes, Ron, as I'm sure you know, are solved not because the police happen to see them or stumble upon them. You know, that's maybe, you know, 4 or 5% tops of all crimes. Most of the time it's because witnesses come forward, maybe victims report the offense, or community members share information. And so justice really is a community type of phenomenon. It requires a lot of buy-in from others, and the police can't do it all on their own, and they can't do it through brute force either. When people believe the police are legitimate, they're much more willing to participate in that process, which if you ask any police officer, they will tell you that makes their job much, much easier when they've got a cooperative public that believes in what they're doing, right?
1: Yeah, and
2: so you following so far?
1: Yeah, I am. And by the way, let me welcome Angelo. Thank you for checking up the live feed. We're 20 minutes after the hour. Take a break in about 10 minutes. Can a vigilante individual or a group, can they in any way be legitimate or legitimatized?
2: So you can definitely find some examples where you've got maybe an individual wearing multiple hats, where they are, you know, maybe they're in a justice role, right? So maybe they're a police officer by day or night, and then in their off hours, maybe they're engaging in some more vigilante type behavior. But when we're talking about legitimacy, it's layered, I guess, alongside or on top of like state sanctioned use of force, right? And and really, there are only a couple entities that are sanctioned by the state to use force. The idea here is that force alone can't get the job done, that it requires this, it's what we can, I guess, call like a buy-in from the public. So there definitely can be some overlap, but definitionally, vigilantes are illegitimate because they're not sanctioned by the state, right? So we're thinking about this, particularly in like a democratic society. Does that make sense?
1: Yeah. And so what you would say is just by the nature of what they are and what they do, it is impossible to become legitimate.
2: Right. And I guess there are some fantasy worlds where there is some overlap. And I think use like a silly example, but like Batman would be a great example, right? He's sort of known as this vigilante character and figure. And he works alongside, off and on, depends sort of what iteration and what in sort of the timeline we're talking about. But he works alongside the police. So he's sort of got this element of being state sanctioned. I guess like other, you mentioned Spider-Man, which is my son was obsessed with Spider-Man for a little bit, right? And has been for Halloween. So we'll maybe bring him up again. There's some layers of that too, but I think the differences when we're thinking about the real world is that unless it's a purely self-defense situation, which again definitionally wouldn't be vigilantism, then it's not as if this person is going to be can be absolved from engaging in force or violence because it is illegitimate for them to use it, right?
1: I got you. And even if, I don't think we're touching on this later, so I'll ask it now. Even if a segment of society awards them legitimacy as they see it, that still doesn't make it legitimate.
2: Right. So all because there are lots of fans and maybe this individual gets a ton of followers on social media and there's a lot of a significant support that comes from lots of different channels, that does not make it legitimate, right? Legitimacy is, here we're thinking about state sanctioned legitimacy. So there is, I think, now that's not to say that the official handling, imagine that when we think about the justice system, right, we've got, over 18,000 different policing agencies, thousands and thousands of different courts. So things, there can be mitigating circumstances. There can be, exceptions in how if this were to be a formal criminal justice system case, there could be some nuance there. But yes, I would, to not be wishy-washy, I'll stand by that statement. Okay. And yes, regardless of general public support, it still would be illegitimate.
1: Now we've got about,
2: definitionally at least.
1: We've got about 5 minutes until the break, so I guess we might as well begin to look at this as it exists in American history. And I guess one of the things I will ask you about, the earliest that I can think of vigilantism in American history, and I'm probably wrong about this, is to go back to the cowboy days and that famous play, The Oxbow Incident, the movie, etc. In terms of our history in America, how long has this been around?
2: That is a great question. The earlier, I'm going to focus a little bit on kind of the West, and I think you're right in figuring that era as being really prominent when it comes to vigilantism. So we're going to focus there, but we definitely, or that's going to be one area where we focus. We could definitely go a little bit earlier. I would imagine that, even colonial times, you can certainly find examples. Even examples of, and we're going to pull a little bit from, the awful history of slavery and the use of vigilante justice, which here is a very obvious sort of negative undertone, but like lynch mobs and those sorts of things. So, which maybe we could view as maybe alongside or even before technically, you know, and from a timeline perspective, before those days in the West. But I would imagine you could definitely find plenty of examples, even in colonial America, where this phenomenon exists. Yeah.
1: And I got to ask you, do we still call it vigilante? Well, if we go back to the early parts of our history, do we still call it vigilantism when it occurs where law has not yet been established? Like, there is no sheriff, there is no marshal, there's the collective community living together, and they use vigilantism to take care of an issue. Is it still vigilantism in that design, in that pattern?
2: I think generally that would be, because it still sort of satisfies, the condition that there is this view that there is a gap in the official handling of problems, and replacing it with essentially private judgment. So
1: I'll tell you what,
2: in those spaces, go ahead.
1: No, we got a call coming in. Let's see if we can catch that. Hi, right, thanks for calling. You're on the air.
3: Hello, Ron and Dr. Travis.
1: Yes.
3: Well, you know, he sounds like he's struggling sometimes for little ideas, so I just made a quick list.
1: Sure.
3: First thing, Spartacus, a slave uprising might be vigilante. How about the Boston Tea Party? Maybe. Custer's Last Stand. Depending on how you look at it, you know, the Indians were uprising against the supposed law. And then when you get into Hollywood, Walking Tall, Buford Pusser. And then there was a movie I haven't seen in years, but it was called Buster and Billy, about a young fella, a couple of teenagers, and the girl gets raped in a bar. And the boyfriend just goes in at the end of the movie and just opens up a can of whoop ass.
1: The
3: great Hollywood fight scene. So just I don't know, just for your thoughts, you guys can think what you want. I know Blake's coming up. I might talk to you later. Thank you.
1: Thank you so much, and see if I can get rid of you. Hold on. There we go. What is your reaction? We got about 3 minutes. What are your reaction to what he brought up there?
2: Yeah, I mean, absolutely. There are, I'm glad he pulled, you know, Spartacus is a great example. You know, I do think, you know, everything from, you know, slave uprisings are generally interesting, and would be forms of vigilantism. And it gets a little, and I like the suggestion of, well, it depends on, like, Custer's Last Stand, for instance. It depends on your perspective, because I do think that's true, right? Because, you know, how do we maybe think about vigilantism and its connection to legitimacy when the laws that are in place are, you know, by at least today's standards, clearly problematic or immoral. And so, how does that sort of fit in there? Which is maybe why I think some of the more modern examples are sort of fit in more neatly with some of the recent kind of vigilantism research. But I appreciate the pooling of multiple examples there, and I would agree with each of those, and also the extra, like, Walking Tall and the extra media examples as well. I'm excited to talk a little bit about the other media examples that we'll pull from here in the second hour.
1: Okay, well, let's take our break right there. Joining us by phone tonight, our guest is Dr. Travis Milburn. We are discussing vigilantism. Lee, thank you for catching us on the live feed. We'll take our break and come back. 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
4: This is a Radio PA news update. A court hearing has been delayed for an 11-year-old Perry County boy accused in the fatal shooting of his father. Attorneys for Clayton Dietz say they may call a forensic psychologist as part of his defense, and a judge approved a delay while a report is completed. The boy is now scheduled to return to court August 17th in the shooting death of his father. A fireworks argument turned violent overnight in Philadelphia's Brewery Town neighborhood. Police say just after 1 this morning on Newkirk Street, a dispute escalated when fireworks were set off near a group of neighbors. Investigators say one man later returned with a gun and opened fire, striking three people in their 20s and 50s. All three victims are in critical condition. No arrests have been made, and police are still searching for that gunman. A new immigration report talks about how things have changed in Pennsylvania. Juan Arango has more on how this has impacted immigrants and their communities.
5: A new report says immigration-related arrests in Pennsylvania are up significantly in President Trump's second term. According to UC Berkeley's Deportation Data Project, close to 8,800 immigration arrests were made in the Commonwealth in the first 14 months after Trump returned to office. That's more than quadruple the number of arrests in the previous 14 months under President Joe Biden. The study says Pennsylvania has the 10th most immigration-related arrests in the nation in the second Trump administration.
4: And the Red Cross is urging people to take serious precautions as dangerous heat builds across the region this week. Officials say high temperatures combined with humidity could create life-threatening conditions, with heat index values expected to reach around 110 degrees. The Red Cross is advising people to stay out of the sun when possible and to drink at least a cup of water every 20 to 30 minutes if you are outside. I'm John Schaefer, and you're up to date with Radio PA.
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1: And welcome back. We are at 35 minutes after the hour. Our guest tonight joining us by phone is Dr. Travis Milburn. We are discussing vigilantism, something we tried to do a month ago, and we just didn't allow ourselves for enough time. And if you're just joining us, we sort of talked about this as definitionally. We've sort of let you know where that's at, and started to talk about how it can never really technically, we can never say it's legitimate because it's just not a legitimate act. You might feel good, but it's not legitimate. And we're just starting to talk about this now as part of American history, and that's where we want to pick it up. So, Dr. Milburn, all yours.
2: Okay. So, over the break, I was thinking a little bit about, you know, how early could we sort of consider justice-oriented actions by private citizens as vigilante. And, one thing we haven't talked a ton about, despite having done numerous shows at this point, really is we haven't talked a ton about policing kind of generally. I think we've talked about legitimacy.
1: Yeah.
2: Today might be about the most sort of formally we've talked about that as a social institution. So maybe I'll just say that really, if we're thinking about legitimacy. Policing in the United States, at least there are some important dates, I suppose, but formal policing, where we've got what we might consider like the early modern police forces,
1: okay,
2: really don't start until the 1830s. 1838 in Boston is the first full-time, like, uniformed police department
1: wow.
2: that exists in the U.S.
1: Wow.
2: Which is much later than people tend to realize. And there are definitely precursors. I'm not going to say that there were indeed like part-time folks, and there were examples before that, but I'm talking about an established police force as we know it today.
1: Okay.
2: It doesn't happen until first it's in London, actually, in 1829, and then many American cities follow suit. 1838 in Boston, and I think New York was maybe 1844, and many other large cities follow suit.
1: Okay.
2: So really, before that point, historically in the U.S., a lot of justice was, in some ways, vigilante. I mean, it was, on the one hand, it was handled by communities, and in fact, through most of human history, issues of disorder and criminality were handled by the communities and families themselves. And there are various structures that in various ways that this was done, you know, in the centuries leading up to the emergence of formalized policing. But really, it's up to communities. And so, you know, you've got essentially citizens that are, in some ways, I guess, organizing, especially if you want to think about, like, in the frontier days during westward expansion, but even in colonial America, I mean, you've got communities that have things like night watches, and they have constables and even citizen posses that are engaging in sort of policing-like behaviors, but it's before policing formally exists. And so thinking about that as vigilantism is maybe a little strange, but on the other hand, as mentioned earlier, this is definitely a situation where there's this gap in like, formal state-sanctioned service, right?
1: Yeah,
2: so,
1: yeah.
2: In that way, those actions are justified in a pretty similar way that even modern vigilantism is, right? Where there's just not the infrastructure in place, or there's some problem that's not being solved, so let's handle it ourselves.
1: Yeah. Well,
2: so ordinary citizens not only often enforce the law, they're oftentimes expected to as well, because there is legitimate.

0: customs officials to handle things. You've also got periods of unrest for sure, where whether it's property destruction or individuals being attacked because of the belief that they're like threatening social order, I guess, if you will, right? So they're viewed as a threat or they've done something wrong, and so sort of groups are going after them. Whereas so they're kind of two sides to this coin, where the vigilantes are sort of looking out for issues, but then also they may be sort of causing some disruption and disorder. So I just wanted to sort of plug in that, you know, there isn't technically legitimate policing. There are justice officials that are maybe part-time or these are folks that are doing other things as well. This isn't their career in most instances.
1: Okay.
0: Yeah. If you want to think about the American Revolution, there could be some examples there where, you know, how do you think about vigilantism and the idea of like revolution and revolutionary politics and how those obviously can be one of the same. So really we think about the Sons of Liberty as an organized group operating outside of legal authority and really in revolutionary times, obviously. And it's written the way because of how that war eventually went, you know, if it had gone the other way, it would be considered in a different way. But, you've got groups that are obviously like the Sons of Liberty. They're acting outside of their legal authority because, you know, again, they're revolutionary groups that are doing things like destroying property of the crown, and they're, intimidating tax collectors, and they're doing all sorts of things, tarring and feathering famously. So those technically would be, I think, vigilante actions as well.
1: Okay. By the way, I got to ask you, before the establishment of former police forces, we'll get into modern history in our next segment, did we ever punish them? Were vigilantes ever punished?
0: That's interesting. I would imagine so. I also wonder what like the record keeping is who would consider themselves a vigilante, or if you do consider yourself a vigilante, are you sort of part of a community posse that has sort of, almost like a pseudo legitimacy because there are some like tentative structures in place. It's not like there's absolutely nothing there, but it looks very, very different than it does today. So I would imagine that yes, that's the case, but I guess I can't say definitively.
1: Okay.
0: Yeah. Other examples that I think we could pull from historically, and there are really two that I wanted to make sure we hit on. One was thinking about frontier vigilantes, and the other one was thinking about vigilante violence as it relates to like racial terror, predominantly after the Civil War. So we'll start with frontier justice or frontier vigilantism, which you highlighted that when we started thinking about history or American history and vigilantism. That's the one you went to first. So I think a lot of folks, that comes to mind, right? Because it's part of this kind of Western mythology where we view just because of the nature of this time period in this space, that it doesn't have the same infrastructure that, you know, the colonies out east do and major cities. And in that way, it's oftentimes pretty romanticized. And you can think of, you know, name your Western figure. My dad was is very much a fan of Westerns. I'm not terribly well-versed. You know, I've seen Tombstone and lots of classics, but I'm not going to claim to be well-versed in a lot of those characters and films. My understanding of the genre of Westerns is that they're oftentimes viewed very romantically, and there are lots of these themes of
1: I have a question.
0: Go ahead.
1: Why am I not talking to your dad then?
0: That's a great question. maybe I'll call him up and see what he's doing.
1: Go ahead. Please continue.
0: These, maybe no surprise here, because formal policing is weak or non-existent. So you've got individuals that are forming some sort of vigilante, like committee or group, whatever you want to call them, to pursue suspected criminals that is oftentimes, as Westerns would show, you know, engaged in awful crimes, whether it's, you know, robbing trains or whatever it might be, right? So these groups essentially are claiming or feel responsible to, like, restore order or at least pursue justice. Even if it's not getting the property back, at least you've caught the individual that did it.
1: Right.
0: Historians, though, and I don't know if Phil Nash happens to know much about this, but historians, and I'll take a note from them because I'm by no means an expert on this area or this era of American history, but my understanding is that

0: Historians have noted that despite their portrayal in like Western films, these groups oftentimes didn't have trials. They very heavily relied on things like intimidation and sometimes public executions. And so it is, though romanticized oftentimes in film, maybe no surprise here, and this will definitely be a theme for when we talk about media. Unfortunately, the films are not an accurate reflection of the realities of these situations when they did occur historically. So kind of this tradition between this like tension almost between like maintaining order and like a type of mob rule. So kind of one foot maybe in both camps oftentimes is to summarize frontier vigilantes.
1: Okay, gotcha.
0: And how long we have till break?
1: You've got a couple minutes, so go ahead with your next piece on the post-slavery.
0: Okay, great.
1: Slavery era.
0: Yeah, yeah. So I think one of the most important realities that is missing in, I think, recent discussions of vigilantism, particularly at, like the American experience of it or with it, is race. Because historically, it's pretty far, pretty hard to get too far away from race, it seems to me. And there will definitely be some themes there when we talk about modern examples. But after the Civil War, vigilante violence was like foundational to maintaining essentially white supremacy across the South. So maintaining the social order as much as they could, given that obviously things had radically changed post-Civil War. Though in some places it changed much slower than others, and it takes decades for some slaves to actually be freed despite the war ending. So maybe that's a conversation for Phil and for another time. But essentially where I want to focus is just on groups like the Ku Klux Klan that use various forms of terror, lynching, and intimidation to suppress everything from black political participation to enforcing like segregation and new types of laws that emerge. According to the Equal Justice Initiative, something like 4,000 racial terror lynchings occurred across the American South between like 1877 and 1950.
1: Wow.
0: So over that 70-ish year period, 4,000 lynchings. These were often very public events that were attended by large crowds and carried out with essentially little legal intervention, not only little legal intervention, but also legal legitimacy, I guess we should also probably say, given our conversation about legitimacy so far. And I think this history, at least for me, reminds us that vigilantism is not only about like protecting communities, which I think oftentimes it's portrayed as in film and in TV shows. It also definitely can function as like unofficial social control enforced through violence. And oftentimes this form of social control is not an admirable one. And when you put a more modern lens on it, it's very blatantly obvious that this is not a desirable enforcement of social control, right? That's just a brief example. Obviously the KKK is not the only group engaging in those sorts of behaviors. Outside of lynching, there are a great deal of other things that are they're part of this, right? So whether it be formal shaming or other forms of violence that fall short of death or a public execution. And again, realizing that these are happening in places, certainly by the 1900s, right? But even the 1870s, these are happening in places that are definitely have social institutions. They have a formalized police force. Though we ought to note that in many of these places, the formal police forces are actually just repurposed slave patrols. And this is, Birmingham would be a good example of this, where that police department they took the slave patrol that existed there that operated before the Civil War ended, and they just repurposed it after it no longer had a function into literally a police department. So you've got like down to the same building where officers are now operating. And so I think that history is a little more connected, particularly in the South, maybe they're more comfortable with, but is the reality of sort of vigilantism and maybe it's overlapping with legitimate forms of policing in the South too.
1: All right. Well, on that note, we'll take our break. When we come back, we're going to start looking at modern history a little bit. We'll start before the news and after the news with that. Our guest, Dr. Travis Milburn. By the way, just a commentary from your host here. There's a lot these days going on that suggests history ought to be dealt with in different ways, different opinions on that. This show has always had the opinion that we tell history in its raw form, and hopefully with not much interpretation, but we don't gloss over things. So as you hear some of this conversation tonight and the vigilantism and things that happened, it's what it is, folks. I mean, you can put any spin on it you want, but it's what it is. You listen to the Ron Aaron Show here on News Talk 790. WPIC.
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1: And welcome back. We're about 7 minutes away from the top of the hour. Dr. Travis Milburn is with us talking about vigilantism. And we're going to start transitioning a little bit into more current times or modern vigilantism. And at least tease you with that before the top. And then coming back out of the hour, we'll continue with that. So, Doctor, it's all yours.
0: Okay, great. So here we do want to move away from when Americans, they hear the word vigilante, they oftentimes think that kind of Old West idea. Yeah, I know we just talked about that moment historically, but, you know, a sheriff's a mile away, and there's, you know, some posse that's chasing a horse thief, and or maybe like even a comic book version. I want to think about, again, more similar to how we briefly considered what it actually looked like in the West, or what it looked like, you know, post-Civil War. I want to think about some more recent examples. And there are two in particular that we will pull from that in my view, over the last, I don't know, 15 years or so, or maybe almost 20 now, these two cases seems to me have been arguably the most consequential in lots of ways, not only for, you know, how do we view things like self-defense, or how do we view, you know, the involvement of citizens in like political unrest? And so to not bury the lead, we're going to come back to them in just a moment. But I want to think about the Trayvon Martin case in 2012.
1: Yep.
0: And then I do at least briefly want to also think about Kyle Rittenhouse, which is a little bit of a more recent example. But before getting to that, I do want to note that when we're thinking about vigilantism, and we're, that is, yes, it could be a posse out you know, in the Old West and those sorts of things, but I want to think about some forms it may take in a more recent concept, or a more recent context, excuse me. So they're not always armed individuals confronting criminals. It doesn't even necessarily always involve violence, though I know we've highlighted violence quite a bit.
1: Yeah.
0: But let me give you a few examples.
1: Sure.
0: And maybe I'll give you four kind of in the real world examples, and then after we get to these cases, and this is definitely in the second hour, we'll think about digital vigilantes a little more, which, you know, we briefly hit on in the last show as well. But so one example would be like armed civilian patrols. So groups that patrol neighborhoods or maybe commercial districts, believing that they're providing essentially security when the government has failed or is at least not present. They may sometimes coordinate with law enforcement, but they often operate independently. I do think, and this is one, not to touch on policing too much, because I know we talked about policing a little bit already today, but one statement that I make in my policing classes is that American policing, because of how fragmented it is, and what I mean by that is you've got all these different departments that, while of course they're governed by, you know, say the Constitution of the state wherein they operate or the U.S. Constitution, they're fragmented. They all have their own maybe personal or individual cultures within the department. They have their own policies. So it's very fragmented. And the reason that matters is because it's hard to make general statements about U.S. policing because there are so many different agencies. So it's really hard to think about U.S. policing like in total, just because it's so different from place to place in a very, very different way. And just by comparison to a place like Germany or a place like England or Canada, where it's far more centralized, and you've got essentially like a nationalized police force, which we do not have in the U.S.
1: Okay.
0: The reason I'm bringing that up now is because I think it's important to realize that there are different relationships that maybe these agencies may have with the vigilante. So I heard a story relatively recently, so last week I think it was, about a sex offender who was captured is not the right word, maybe, but was lured by an individual who essentially had sort of taken it upon themselves to be a vigilante against child sex offenders, and tried to lure this individual into a situation where they thought they were meeting with an underage kid. And, you know, this is kind of To Catch a Predator style, if you're familiar with that show.
1: Yeah.
0: But this individual did sort of alerted law enforcement. I'm not going to say they were working with law enforcement, but you can dig out some stories where law enforcement has differing sort of relationships with these individuals. Some of them they like want nothing to do with. Others they're like happy to kind of take the tip, I guess, if you will. So sometimes they may coordinate with law enforcement, these armed civilian patrols or other forms of vigilantes, I suppose, but sometimes they're not. So essentially critics would argue that they're increasing the possibility of confrontation and maybe even unnecessary confrontation because these participants, they're vigilantes. They lack the training that police officers may have. They also lack the accountability that officers have. They obviously lack the legal authority. So there are some problems there, but armed civilian patrols would be an example. And maybe by extension, we could say like border militias, which are technically probably a little bit different, but are in the same vein. So along with, and if you're not familiar, Ron, and I suspect you are, and many of your listeners likely are, particularly because there has been a rise of this in recent years, but along parts of the U.S.-Mexico border, private groups have organized patrols, essentially claiming that the federal government hasn't adequately secured the border. And so members of these groups argue that they're just documenting illegal crossings or trying to assist Border Patrol. And of course, there are critiques of these sorts of militias that they create dangerous situations because immigration enforcement, though there is a broader conversation about sort of whose responsibility this is, whether it's like state or federal, for instance. But in any case, it's fundamentally a government responsibility, not a private one.
1: And on that note, Doctor, I'm going to stop you right there. The music's coming up. We have no control over that. Dr. Travis Milburn, our guest tonight, we're talking about vigilantism. You listen to the Ron Aaron Show here on News Talk 790 WPIC as we now approach 6 o'clock.

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1: Calling it a victory. I'm Lisa Lacera, Fox News. Immigrants' rights groups hailing today's decision by the Supreme Court affirming birthright citizenship. A rally held in New York City.
2: It reaffirmed that birthright citizenship is not only an important right, but it is the right to have rights.
1: Harold Solis, the co-director of the group Make the Road New York. House Speaker Mike Johnson.
3: I will say I'm very disappointed in that outcome. I think it subjects the country to serious challenges going forward.
1: In a Truth Social post earlier today, President Trump called on Congress to take up the issue. In the other closely watched decision today, the High Court allows states to ban transgender athletes from female sports programs.
4: West Virginia and Idaho laws banning transgender girls and women from female sports teams do not violate the U.S. Constitution's Equal Protection Clause. More than two dozen states have similar laws, and the court's decision will likely settle disputes in those cases as well. Writing for the majority, Justice Brett Kavanaugh lays out an interest in states protecting biological females to ensure competitive fairness. The court's conservative majority joined Kavanaugh. The three liberal justices signed on to an opinion, agreeing in part and dissenting in part with the majority.
1: Fox's Jared Halpern at the White House. President Trump has just announced Republicans will hold their first ever national convention ahead of the midterm, September 9th and 10th in Dallas. From the Midwest to the Northeast, forecasters warning of dangerously hot weather as we head into the 4th of July weekend.
5: The single most important thing you can do in these temperatures is to stay indoors with air conditioning. If you can avoid going outside during the hottest hours of the day, please do so.
1: New York City Mayor Zoran Mamdani, big chunks of Michigan as well as Illinois, Ohio, Indiana, Kentucky, and much of Iowa under extreme heat warnings. The Northeast, including New York City and Boston, will have potentially record-breaking heat through the 4th of July holiday. 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
1: A California mother facing charges in connection with her son's e-motorcycle crash that killed an elderly man.
11: 51-year-old Tommy Joe Major faces charges including involuntary manslaughter and child endangerment. Orange County prosecutors allege her 14-year-old son was illegally riding an e-motorcycle in April when he crashed into 81-year-old Ed Ashman, a Vietnam War veteran and substitute teacher. Ashman died from his injuries. Officials say they warned Major on body-worn camera last year that she could face criminal charges for her son's riding. California Attorney General Rob Bonta recently issuing a consumer alert, stressing under state law, two-wheeled vehicles that go more than 28 miles per hour with pedal assistance or 20 miles per hour with a throttle are classified as mopeds or motorcycles, which have age restrictions and require a license. Kristen Goodwin, Fox News.
1: There's a massive recall of several Ford vehicles.
12: Nearly 742,000 vehicles need a tweak to clear up the issue with the park system that could allow them to roll away that from federal regulators. The vehicles equipped with park-by-wire functionality and 10R80 transmissions, Lincoln Navigator and Expedition model years 2018 to 2021, Explorer and Lincoln Aviator model years 2020 to 2021, and F-150 pickup trucks model years 2020 to 2021. Drivers will see a wrench warning light on their dashboard, and the vehicle's electronic parking brake will also automatically apply if it does not go into park mode when commanded. That from NHTSA. CJ Papa, Fox News.
1: LeBron James is not returning to the Lakers Lakers, though he plans to play a record 24th season, the Lakers released a statement thanking James for his 8 seasons with the team. James can begin talking with new teams this evening with the NBA's free agency window now open. He won't be able to officially sign with a new team until July 6th. I'm Lee Silasera. This is Fox News.
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1: And welcome back. Good to have you folks with us. Programming note, by the way, this is my last show for 2 months. As you regulars know, we head up to Wisconsin for July and August, and then back in September. So I thought about, what can I do for the last show? You know, the last show, summer, and the joy and fun of summer, and excitement, and swimming pools, and hamburgers, and hot dogs. And I said, you know what fits that better than anything else? A show about mass violence taken on by individuals who have no legal authority and go out and try to kill people as a sense of justice. I said, there's the show that will make summer work. And I said, who can I get to talk about this? Why, none other than Dr. Travis Milburn. So there you go. There's an introduction.
2: That is quite a segment in an introduction. And I guess, as a nod to your Wisconsin trip here for a couple months, we are going to talk about a Wisconsin case. So I suspect that you, given the proximity there, I'm assuming you're very, very familiar, and obviously the Kyle Rittenhouse case is not all that old, so I think is still in kind of the American psyche pretty well. So when we left off, we were talking about a couple of types of kind of modern vigilantism that essentially kind of the case I want to make for a moment before getting into the two cases I previously mentioned, and then thinking about kind of the digital frontier of vigilantism, is that essentially today's vigilantism in the U.S. is a lot broader than just armed individuals that are confronting criminals. It looks just qualitatively, it's different than it was, than vigilantism was in other eras of American history. So we talked briefly about armed civilian patrols. Maybe one sort of sub-example of that could be like border militias. The next two types that I'll talk about are ones that align with the two cases we'll discuss here for the next several minutes. So the first one is, and it's going to sound very odd when I say it, but the first example is neighborhood watch programs. And you might be thinking, hold on, those are not vigilantes. I think there is a distinction here. Traditionally, that is the case. Neighborhood watch programs are not inherently vigilantism. They're not vigilantist groups. The original concept, essentially, if you're not familiar, though, I'm sure we can all think of neighborhoods you've been to or that sign, maybe you see the right that has the eyeball on it that, you know, says this community is, part of a neighborhood watch. But the original concept essentially encourages residents to look out for suspicious behavior, improve communication with neighbors, and then report serious concerns to the police, and not to intervene physically. And that is the key distinction, right? Traditionally, it's non-interventionist. But the line obviously begins to blur when observation turns into confrontation. So when, instead of just watching and alerting the police, you decide to take matters into your own hand, So when citizens move beyond being a witness and take action, whether it's investigating or enforcing, then they are entering vigilantism. And that's where our first example, so maybe the fourth example I'll save for when we get to that case. Okay. That brings us to our first example, which is the Trayvon Martin case. This one, it's not that old. I would imagine that name is maybe vaguely familiar to listeners, but I'll give you a quick recap, or maybe I'll leave the recap to you. What is that a case you remember very well? Ron, I won't ask you for specific details, but does that name ring a bell? What's that doing
1: inside
2: your head?
1: Here's what I'm trying to remember, and you tell me if I'm even close. I think maybe that was the case where a young black man was in a neighborhood just walking or just innocently in that neighborhood, and two people followed him and confronted him from that neighborhood, and then he was killed. Am I close?
2: Yes, absolutely you are. So Trayvon Martin was a 17-year-old kid walking through the Orlando, Florida area. I think it was actually Sanford. And he encountered this gentleman, George Zimmerman, was serving as a neighborhood watch volunteer. So this neighborhood watch sort of example, it obviously has some legs, at least for this case. So George Zimmerman believed that Trayvon Martin looked suspicious, essentially, as he told it, felt like he was doing suspicious things. He had a hood up. He felt like he didn't belong in his neighborhood. He ends up following Trayvon Martin despite being advised by a dispatcher to not pursue. So, he calls 911 and the dispatcher says, don't engage, don't pursue. and Zimmerman ignores that. The encounter escalates into a physical confrontation that ends with George Zimmerman shooting Trayvon Martin, and Trayvon Martin dies.
1: Right. Yeah.
2: There's a trial that takes place, and it centers largely on the idea of self-defense, which is an idea we talked about previously. Remember, we, at the beginning, sort of distinguished that there is a difference between self-defense and vigilantism.
1: Right.
2: Ultimately, though, I think the reason this is such a momentous time, and the reason this matters is such a significant case, is because Zimmerman does get acquitted and is claiming self-defense despite the pursuit. So I think what happens on the ground and sort of the realities of sort of the acquittal don't necessarily mesh super well with how really we think about this distinction between vigilantism and self-defense. And also just dawned on me as well that, like, look at me calling into question maybe what a court finds, which is sort of foundational to why people engage in vigilantism, right? So I'm sort of discrediting or calling into question a legitimate authority, right, and what they find.
1: Well, and I've got to tell you, we've talked about this case on my show with Michael Wright, the former director of the Urban League in my area here, and he and I do a monthly show on race relations. It's one of the prime examples where the black community, as a total group, more or less, I mean, you can't say everybody, but they consider that one of the classic examples of no justice for black Americans.
2: Sure, sure. Yeah, and it's, I was in grad school when this was going on, so I think it happened when I was finishing my master's and this was...
1: You were what? You were how young?
2: Yeah, I was...
1: Jeez Louise.
2: I was in my mid-20s.
1: Yeah, all right. Go ahead.
2: And so paying a lot of attention to these sorts of cases. So conveniently for the audience, right, my line of work was pay attention to these sorts of things. So I was certainly dialed in when this was going on.
1: Okay.
2: So legally, essentially, the jury is evaluating if prosecutors prove beyond a reasonable doubt, which is right, the standard of proof for a criminal trial, that right. Zimmerman had not acted in self-defense. Socially, however, so the difference between sort of the legal interpretation and the social interpretation, and to your point about your conversations with Michael, right?
1: Yeah.
2: So socially, the case raised a lot of different questions. So should private citizens pursue people they believe are suspicious? Maybe how much discretion should civilians exercise before police arrive? What is the effect of race and racial stereotypes influencing the perceptions of who is threatening and who belongs where?
1: Yeah.
2: Further, what responsibilities come with carrying a firearm? So there are all these other important social questions that are wrapped up in this, which because of that, I would argue makes this a very, very complex case that has, I think, tentacles in lots of different places for a long time and arguably still today, whether it's just the way it's perceived and the way it sort of sticks in the psyche of maybe black Americans, but also how some states are dealing with self-defense laws. So, this is an important case when it comes to like stand your ground laws and all sorts of things.
1: By the way,
2: is a really important time.
1: I've got to interrupt you. We should mention, I think I'm right about this. I don't want to let this go by without being said. And Trayvon Martin was unarmed. He did not have anything on him that would qualify as a weapon.
2: That's correct.
1: Okay.
2: That is correct.
1: All right.
2: And that is a key piece, and I should have mentioned that. Yes.
1: That's fine. Go ahead.
2: So, ultimately, this case is, it was just, at the time, it really was this defining kind of national conversation about, race, self-defense, community safety. Obviously, there's this element of vigilantism that's in there. And again, I want to highlight that this is incredibly complex when you think about obviously what actually happened and sort of a fact finding, the involvement of the neighborhood watch, is this self-defense? It's really complicated. And, I'm highlighting again that it's really complex and complicated. And also thinking about sort of the social tentacles, because this is not, you can't neatly package, I would argue, a 2-hour film, for mass viewership, and by a film, I'm not talking about a documentary here. I'm talking about, some vigilante story that is very cut and dry. Like, again, trying to juxtapose the way this phenomenon is portrayed, in film versus what it really looks like in even recent American history. So for some Americans, Zimmerman, you know, represents someone attempting to protect his neighborhood. And for others, he represents a sense of the dangers that arise when private citizens assume police responsibility, but don't have police accountability and you know, are maybe engaging in irresponsible behaviors. But regardless of where people stand politically, again, this case, I think really highlights not only vigilantism, but that idea of legitimacy that we previously talked about.
1: Okay, all right.
2: Police officers have legal authority, they have constitutional limitations, they have training, they've got supervision. Private citizens and Zimmerman, and whomever you may want to think about in this context, does not obviously have that sort of oversight. They don't receive that sort of training. They don't have that sort of supervision.
1: All right.
2: So that would be, so again, the Trayvon Martin case is an example of not all neighborhood watch programs, obviously, but neighborhood watch programs sort of morphing into a vigilante project, whereas typically that would not be the case, but in this instance it is.
1: Yep.
2: And then so that final kind of modern example I'll give you would be armed civilian intervention during protests.
1: Yep.
2: And this, of the two, is the more recent and modern one, and there are examples of this that, you know, you think about even like the No Kings protest. Though we're going to pull an example that is from 2020.
1: Yep.
2: This is still something that's occurring in protests today. So, so maybe it resonates a little more, or is more kind of, politically contentious. So essentially what this type or this form of vigilantism is that essentially when during periods of civil unrest, whether it be protests, riots, even natural disasters, some civilians have armed themselves to protect businesses, neighborhoods, private property, but ultimately it's protecting private property for the most part. This is not always that way, but it's generally protection of private property, which also is a unique thing when it comes to like self-defense and those types of statutes, depending upon your jurisdiction. Supporters often frame these actions as necessary because either the police don't have resources, their resources are stretched too thin to adequately protect these places, or, that essentially their resources are stretched too thin, or that ultimately, like, there is just too large of maybe a geographical territory and they need some sort of support. So it's supporters feel one way about it. Critics would argue that, you know, essentially inserting an armed civilian group into what is already a tense environment, which is the cause of the protest in the first place, right? People don't protest when they don't, feel politically tense about something, right? And so this, critics would argue, dramatically increases the likelihood that something goes awry, that there is a misunderstanding, or that scuffles and fights break out, and that this may escalate and turn deadly.
1: Yep.
2: And so with that backdrop or that kind of broad type, we'll talk briefly about the Kyle Rittenhouse case and then give a very, very quick background there. So
1: okay.
2: I'm assuming this is a case that you remember, Ron.
1: I remember it well.
2: You know, obviously it's the Wisconsin connection, but also not that long ago.
1: Yep, no, I remember it very well.
2: So this, of course, occurs in 2020 in Kenosha, Wisconsin. And essentially what happens is there is a police shooting of a gentleman named Jacob Blake. And he is shot several times by the police and fortunately not killed. But nonetheless, protests and riots erupt in Kenosha. This results in lots of property damage to businesses. There were fires set, and frankly, law enforcement struggled to maintain order because of the size of this disorder.
1: Right.
2: Rittenhouse essentially travels to Kenosha, so it crosses the state line, travels to Kenosha carrying a rifle, like an AR-style rifle, stating that he intended to protect businesses, so protecting private property, and provide medical assistance if needed. Over the course of the evening he's there, he shoots three individuals, killing two of those. And essentially, like the Zimmerman case, the criminal trial focused very specifically on whether prosecutors disprove self-defense beyond a reasonable doubt. And like Zimmerman, Rittenhouse is acquitted. Again, the broader public debate about extended well beyond criminal law, right? There are lots of other social questions that come up when we're thinking about the Rittenhouse case and what happened in Kenosha. So,
1: and by the way,
2: you know, should armed civilians insert themselves? Go ahead.
1: Yeah, and by the way, as my memory is, check me on this again. Rittenhouse was not there on behalf of any group he belonged to. He was not asked to come and help or do anything. Mm-hmm. He did this as an individual citizen who didn't even live near the area. That was all on his own initiative. Am I correct?
2: That's right. That's right. And I think also this sort of this represents, I suppose, the Zimmerman case as well. Though he's part of a group, right? But he's not acting with a group necessarily. I mean, there's another person with him, but okay. it's a minor, and it's these are both, you know, these aren't armed like posses in groups, right? These are individuals,
1: right.
2: Almost like you know, they've got a particular ideology, but they feel that this is their responsibility. Like almost, and this is not going to be, and this is off the cuff, and this is not a perfect one for one, but almost in the way that like terrorism scholars have thought about like lone wolf extremism or lone wolf terrorism. I'm not claiming that, you know, that he's terrorist. I'm just saying that like that we're talking about the emergence of an individual who engages in action. And yeah, they maybe share an ideology with a particular group, or you know, they have those sorts of affinities with some you know, political ideology or some group, but they're again acting alone. And so this is, I think, represents a pretty significant departure of the way we see vigilantism in earlier American history, where it oftentimes is this kind of mob violence, whether it's the Civil War, post-Civil War example in the South, or whether it be sort of what happens in the West.
1: What's interesting here is, as your what your presentation to us does today, is it tells us that vigilantism can exist in a variety of forms that we would not normally equate with vigilantism.
2: Absolutely. So it's much, much broader than, and obviously both of these examples are foundational to them are examples of violence and you know. In both of these instances, we're talking about the loss of life, which obviously, you know, it makes it a far more dramatic case. Yeah. It makes it more consequential. It just elevates the case as far as like the American interest goes.
1: Yep.
2: But they involve violence. But again, vigilantism in the modern American form is broad. It includes, and these are all like in-person encounters and in-person events, and we haven't even talked about, which we'll do after the next break, we haven't even talked about all the versions that exist online, though we should note they do oftentimes sort of manifest in person and become sort of a face-to-face encounter or have this real tangible, real-world experience. It's not contained to just online. But yes, it is much, much broader than maybe you think about when you, again, think about that traditional or stereotypical vigilante in like the American West. And just, frankly, the difference in that. And also, I think we talked obviously a lot about legitimacy today, but, you know, using both the Zimmerman case and the Trayvon Martin case, vigilantism overlaps with all these other like social issues, right? Whether it's in both these instances, you know, what is our relationship to firearms in this country and you know, how are states navigating these sorts of issues? You know, should they be used to protect private property? You know, how maybe does introducing private citizens into, you know, public disorder, like how does this increase risk or how does this create new challenges, not only for the individuals that are there, and most of them, by the way, in any of these instances, peacefully protesting, right? You've of course got some folks that are engaging in unlawful behavior, but most people are there peacefully. And so what does it mean when you, how does it present risk and challenges to folks, say, First Amendment rights?
1: Yep.
2: And then maybe one thing we haven't really considered is how is this a complication for law enforcement too? You know, it's not as if it creates a good situation for police to deal with too, right? Where they're, you know, though Rittenhouse and others may feel like they are, you know, supplementing the police. And so, which is, I think, maybe another important distinction or another important sort of caveat here is that it could be that, yes, there's a gap in law enforcement, but it's, again, not that law enforcement is viewed negatively, but rather I need to help. There's a gap here, and so I can provide, you know, security or community safety because the police are incapable because the situation is just so extreme or because they have limited resources. So, and which again does not present a really easy environment for the police to work either, right? It's if it's a powder keg and it eventually explodes like happened in Kenosha, it presents a real challenge for law enforcement too, not just the individuals who were there protesting.
1: Yeah, I agree with you. And as I said, when I was talking about Rittenhouse, nobody invited you to be here. I want to believe, I don't know that this is true, so I'm just using conjecture now. I want to believe that the police forces across the United States do not welcome vigilantes or vigilanteism, do not welcome citizens intervening lethally or contentiously. I will choose to believe the police do not want that at all. And so when you're thinking about doing it, you're not helping anybody.
2: Of course. And I think, you know, again, drawing from the Zimmerman case, you know, a dispatcher encourages him not to intervene. Yeah. And that's part of dispatcher training, right? That is before the police even arrive on scene, you know, the first person you talk to that's associated with the criminal justice system will tell you repeatedly, do not pursue that person, do not intervene. Yeah. You know, obviously there are extreme circumstances, right? And this, again, is the difference between self-defense and vigilantism, right? There are, yes, maybe there are circumstances that demand action, but not pursuit, not, you know, involving yourself when you are not sanctioned by the state to do so, right? To be a public safety official. So, that's you know, one of the earliest suggestions or commands or instructions you'll hear from the criminal justice system is to not do this sort of thing, right?
1: Yeah, now when we come back, we're about a minute and a half from break. I'm going to start going to the break here now. When we come back, though, we are going to talk about vigilantism in the media, correct?
2: That's right. So we'll think about it in a couple ways. So, you know, I would argue that digital platforms, like social media in particular, is pretty important. So we'll think about it in that way. But we'll also think about vigilantism in the media, thinking about, like, say, film and TV shows. And I think, crucially, I want to draw some distinctions between the realities of vigilantism when it happens in America versus the way it's portrayed in film and how that creates some problems.
1: All right. Well, let's take a break on that note. You take a break as well. By the way, folks, comment on phone calls. Phone calls are welcome at 724-981-7900. When I have a guest by phone, like tonight, when you call in, be patient because I have to, the guest is not sitting here with me, so I can't motion to them like, hey, we got a call. So we've got to let Dr. Milburn or any other guest finish their thought, finish their sentence, and then I literally have to interrupt and talk over so that I can break their pattern to let them know we have a call. And we're happy to have them. That's not telling you not to call. We're happy to have your calls. But just know that that process is a little different on a night when we have a guest by phone. So anyway, there's that. Vigilantism in America, Dr. Travis Milburn, last show for me in this time slot until September. So take advantage of it. Well, you got it, folks. That's all I can tell you. 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
3: This is a Radio PA news update. A court hearing has been delayed for an 11-year-old Perry County boy accused in the fatal shooting of his father. Attorneys for Clayton Dietz say they may call a forensic psychologist as part of his defense, and a judge approved a delay while a report is completed. The boy is now scheduled to return to court August 17th in the shooting death of his father. A fireworks argument turned violent overnight in Philadelphia's Brewery Town neighborhood. Police say just after 1 this morning on Newkirk Street, a dispute escalated when fireworks were set off near a group of neighbors. Investigators say one man later returned with a gun and opened fire, striking three people in their 20s and 50s. All three victims are in critical condition. No arrests have been made, and police are still searching for that gunman. A new immigration report talks about how things have changed in Pennsylvania. Juan Arango has more on how this has impacted immigrants and their communities.
4: A new report says immigration-related arrests in Pennsylvania are up significantly in President Trump's second term. According to UC Berkeley's Deportation Data Project, close to 8,800 immigration arrests were made in the Commonwealth in the first 14 months after Trump returned to office. That's more than quadruple the number of arrests in the previous 14 months under President Joe Biden. The study says Pennsylvania has the 10th most immigration-related arrests in the nation in the second Trump administration.
3: And the Red Cross is urging people to take serious precautions as dangerous heat builds across the region this week. Officials say high temperatures combined with humidity could create life-threatening conditions, with heat index values expected to reach around 110 degrees. The Red Cross is advising people to stay out of the sun when possible and to drink at least a cup of water every 20 to 30 minutes if you are outside. I'm John Schaefer, and you're up to date with Radio PA.
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1: And welcome back. Our guest tonight, Travis Milburn, talking about vigilantism. By the way, our producer looked it up, and it is, in fact, vigilantism. I've been mispronouncing it as vigilanteism. That is not correct. It's vigilantism. And Dr. Milburn knew that because he's been pronouncing it correctly the whole time. But then that's why he's Dr. Milburn and I'm not Dr. Arad. So, Dr. Milburn, you are back with us, sir.
2: Great. So, we're going to move into thinking about media in a couple of different ways here. So really, if we want to think about changes in the past maybe couple of decades as it relates to vigilantism, and we obviously talked about a couple of recent cases that are very much, you know, they're very much cases that exist in the real world. But we ought to talk a little bit about digital vigilantism, which I know we talked about previously.
1: Right.
2: At least briefly in the last show, but I want to pull some examples here and just let the audience know, like, what does this typically look like? And I'll give a couple of examples of this not going especially well, and maybe I'll give one of how this actually sometimes does work out. So the biggest change is the emergence of digital vigilantism, where essentially, you know, people don't need to pack up a weapon and go, interact out in public with protesters or, you know, some criminal, they can essentially do it from a computer or do it from a smartphone. And so you've got, in the U.S. today, it's estimated that millions of people are now participating in this sort of activity, identifying suspects, sharing accusations, exposing personal information, and in some instances, even organizing, like, public punishment online.
1: Wow.
2: So, again, there are some instances we can find where this sort of work has a maybe positive outcome, but there are definitely some other times where they can produce some pretty awful mistakes. And so maybe just to really quickly run down the forms of digital vigilantism before talking about a couple of examples. The first one is what's known as doxing. And doxing is when someone publishes another person's private information, things like their address, maybe their employer, their phone number. And the idea here is that it's not just done just innocently. The idea is it goes with the expectation that others will punish, intimidate, or, you know, call them, harass them. So it's done kind of nefariously, if you will.
1: Yep.
2: A second one involves public shaming, where maybe videos or screenshots are shared often on social media sites, and they're shared rapidly, and they can result in things like job loss, threats, and damage to reputation. A third is amateur investigation, so people analyzing videos, social media accounts, surveillance footage to try to solve crimes. A fourth would be accusations, so viral accusations where a short video is posted online. Oftentimes it lacks context, but it gets a lot of views. Oftentimes it gets reshared. And conclusion, at least in the court of public opinion, or at least the social media court of public opinion, may reach a verdict long before even the police have adequately investigated or even investigated at all.
1: Yep. Okay.
2: And then a final one might be like crowdsourced punishment, where instead of having a jury or a judge and jury make a decision, an online community may impose some social penalty themselves. So things like boycotts, harassment, hacking, obviously reputational damage. So there are lots of various forms of punishment that may sort of fit into that category.
1: Okay.
2: So some examples I'll pull, and maybe we'll start with a possible positive example. You can find some examples if you look examples of a sort of online sleuths engaging in investigation that results in the apprehension of often sometimes really significant killers or criminals even. The one example I'll pull, and the one that is, I think, when I think about online sleuthing, this is kind of the most significant feather in that cap, would be the Golden State Killer, this guy named Joe DeAngelo, who was the East Area Rapist and the original Night Stalker, who had evaded police for a very long time. Actually, it turns out he was a police officer. And in 2018, investigators uploaded crime scene DNA to what is it? I guess it's an open source like genealogy platform.

0: Oh, I'm blanking right here. That killer in the San Francisco area, the Zodiac.
1: Oh, the Zodiac killer. Yeah.
0: So there so there was one of his puzzles that was shared, and a couple of kind of amateur, puzzle solvers essentially cracked it, and they believe that they know who that person is, though the police have not formally said that's their person. So there are a couple of examples of this sort of behavior having, you know, good outcomes, good consequences. But there are also some other examples where this does not have a great outcome. And maybe I'll remind you that in the first show we did, I talked briefly about this article I had published where there was a gentleman who was accused of starting the Pacific Palisades fire.
1: Yes, yes.
0: And he was inaccurately sort of fingered as the culprit for that, and was harassed online, and it was pretty significant. The two examples I'm going to pull from here are similar to that. So one is the Boston Marathon bombing. There was essentially after that marathon bombing happened in 2013, thousands of internet users began analyzing surveillance, primarily photographs, but they're trying to identify potential suspects. This is done on social media, especially the platform Reddit. And people attempted to identify the bombers before investigators had announced official suspects. Yep. You've got a bunch of people sort of stopping what they're doing and trying to investigate this, sort of amateur investigators.
1: Yep.
0: Unfortunately, innocent individuals were incorrectly identified. There was one college student who was falsely accused, and his family got a ton of harassment before authorities had actually identified the actual perpetrators. This individual, the student, was not the perpetrator, but did receive a great deal of harassment. Another example that I'll give is a pretty similar thing actually happened more recently in, I guess it was 2022, when the murders of those college students in Idaho happened.
1: Yes.
0: I don't know if you remember this case from a few years ago. A really similar thing happened then as well. So there would be three kind of mistaken identity instances that we can connect directly to this kind of digital vigilantism, where you've got these internet sleuths who believe they've found something, broadly shared, and again results in really significant, at the least, harassment. In other instances, there are some examples of individuals who have been, found at an airport, and photographed, through doxing, they've maybe had their phone number released, and they receive harassment that way, not just negative publicity on the internet. But other instances, there have been people whose employment information has been released, and then folks reach out to the employer and accuse them of this behavior, demanding they be fired. So there are a lot of different variety of how this form of misidentification due to digital vigilantism, how that can happen. So I thought we should spend a couple minutes and just give a kind of broad overview of digital vigilantism, the types that exist, and then some specific examples that show, yes, on the one hand, there can be some positive outcomes, but on the other hand, there could be some real consequences to this sort of behavior.
1: Yeah. Well, we've got about 4 minutes till the break, so are we finally going to hit the movies?
0: Yes. Maybe between now and the break, what we'll say is essentially, vigilantism, as we know, and one reason I suspect that you like the movie Death Wish, and I know I like this genre quite a bit as well in film, is that it does make for great entertainment. It's all over the place in popular culture. As mentioned, there's kind of this whole genre of this film or TV show, but it's not just isolated to film and TV. I mean, they obviously appear in movies and television, but also comic books, which could be movie or television adaptations, streaming series, video games, books, podcasts. It truly is all over the place.
1: Okay.
0: So these stories often ask similar questions, right? So what happens when the law fails? Should ordinary people step in? And ultimately, audiences are drawn to these stories, maybe because they simplify pretty complex moral questions. I'll maybe quickly revisit or remind you that, when we compare things like the Trayvon Martin case versus, an episode of the Punisher, which is a series that is on Disney Plus.
1: Right.
0: These are inherently different sort of situations, right? So we're simplifying really complex moral questions, but nonetheless, there are some themes here, and maybe I'll hit these themes before we take a break.
1: Okay.

0: legal system is oftentimes portrayed in a pretty similar way across all these platforms and across most of these TVs and movies. It's portrayed as either slow or overly bureaucratic, maybe corrupt, maybe powerless. And on the other hand, the vigilante tends to offer the exact opposite. So they offer immediate action. They offer some clear moral certainty. They feel very strongly convicted. They feel convicted about, you know, whatever the issue is that they're dealing with. Yep. And they all often can deliver swift punishment. So, you know, let's say we're thinking about a movie like Death Wish. In about 2 hours, the audience receives a satisfying end that real criminal justice simply can't provide.
1: Yep.
0: And that fantasy can be pretty appealing, even for people who would never support vigilantes in real life. So I think the separation is key. But, you know, I think there's probably an argument to be made that the media we consume has a little bit more influence on our perceptions of phenomena like vigilantism than maybe we would care to note, and a lot of media scholars would argue that.
1: Okay, I tell you what, we'll take our break, but on that note, we're going to take our break because we're right there. We're a minute away. Let's get it out of the way. And when we come back, some legal questions perhaps about all of this, some closing comments by Dr. Travis Milburn. Vigilantism is the key to this whole thing for our discussion tonight. And once again, just so you know, your phone calls are welcome at 724-981-7900. But we are, in fact, running out of time, folks. 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
1: And welcome back. 10 minutes till the top of the hour. We've got about 8 or 9 minutes remaining with our guest, Dr. Travis Milburn. So, sir, it's all yours.
0: Okay, maybe just to finish the thread there with media before thinking only briefly about some kind of legal ramifications and kind of wrap this thing up. I do think it's really important that we separate entertainment from reality. So, you know, obviously we've sort of juxtaposed a couple of clear examples from modern U.S. history with some like Death Wish and some film examples. But essentially vigilante stories in the media work because like the production of a movie or a film or, you know, a book is controlled by writers, right? They control every variable. They know who's guilty and who survives and who deserves punishment. And unfortunately, reality just doesn't provide us that sort of certainty. So thinking about some of the real cases we've talked about tonight, real investigations involve a lot of things. First of all, they take time. There are mistaken identities. You know, even when online sleuths are involved, there are false accusations. Evidence is not necessarily so complete or is not so cut and dry. There may be biased witnesses. Human error is unfortunately just part of the criminal justice system. And it's because of this uncertainty that, like, this is why democracies need to rely on due process rather than personal vengeance. So vengeance feels good, and it, you know, when especially in a two-hour movie, when it's very cut and dry, you feel good, like there's a positive outcome or the bad guy got what they deserved. But unfortunately, real life is just not like that, and we need to be more like in tune with what due process and justice looks like in a democratic society, that it's not just someone's individual sort of personal desire for vengeance or their personal morality, that it's a collective morality, and due process is absolutely crucial. And that is one thing that without a doubt vigilantism does not provide, is due process. So really there's this, there are a couple of key myths that come out from media portrayals of various characters like, say, Batman or the Punisher. One is the superhero ideology that essentially examines how superhero narratives distort public perceptions about crime, vengeance, and institutional law enforcement, right? Because these characters are oftentimes filling the gap of inadequate law enforcement or such significant disruption that some hero has to come in and sort of make things right.
1: Yep.
0: So this kind of superhero ideology. Another one is like what we might call the honorable fallacy. And this idea highlights an important distinction that while the media represents the vigilante as an honorable figure that protects the community, real life vigilantism often manifests as chaotic, unaccountable, or just outright abusive, and can obviously result in really significant violence that, you know, we'd be hard pressed to say is warranted, say in the case of like Trayvon Martin. So that's where I'll leave the media conversation, and I'll wrap up by saying, like, departing with a couple of kind of legal questions and kind of a brief conclusion about sort of what does this all mean, and what are some other areas of social life or in society that have changed, and definitely there are some important legal questions surrounding some of the events we've talked about, you know, over the past couple of hours tonight.
1: Okay. All right.
0: And I think crucially one of those is the line between self-defense and vigilantism, which sometimes can become blurry. And I'm going to think about one legal controversy or legal development, maybe I should say, in a moment that sort of proves that. But legal controversies that distinguish between vigilantism and self-defense revolve around things like who initiated the confrontation. Was the force used proportional? In other words, like, was this really necessary? Then, you know, you can't, if someone threatens to punch you, you can't, like, shooting them is not proportional. Did an individual pursue danger? Was race influential in how that person perceived the threat? And so really, I think the important legal development here is what are called stand your ground laws. And essentially what a stand your ground law is, it's a U.S. legal doctrine that removes, quote, the duty to retreat before using force in self-defense. In other words, previously self-defense was all about, like, did you try to flee or escape? Stand your ground laws in states that that you stand your ground removes that duty. So essentially there's no duty to retreat, and the location is now flexible. So there used to be this idea called the castle doctrine, which applied inside someone's home. Stand your ground applies anywhere you have a legal right to be, such as a public street, a park, a business, and then obviously places like your home obviously would still be included there. And that's where issues like what happened in Kenosha come into play, right? Where there, if you have a legal right to be there, then stand your ground applies. And then the final one is reasonable fear, where using that defense hinges entirely on providing that a reasonable person, which is court speak, for a normal person in that same situation would have feared imminent death or serious injury. So there is a legal standard, but again, this definitely further complicates or blurs this line between what is a vigilante and who is someone just engaging in self-defense. And I do think the acquittal in both those cases we talked about sort of show that as an issue. Maybe to quickly summarize or to close here, it seems to me that vigilantism remains attractive in the public psyche because there is still a lot of belief that harsh punishment deters crime. But as we've talked about, Ron, you know, and I know you clearly know, in lots of past shows, the research is very mixed on that. That essentially tougher punishment does not really, often does not result in long-term effects on crime reduction. And also, I think it's important to note that really vigilantism and the sort of desire to see it portrayed in media or to maybe support vigilantes does tap into something outside of just like crime prevention and deterrence. It taps into things like fear, revenge, sort of our own sense of justice. And so it definitely persists, and I would imagine is going to continue and morph just like it has in recent years, to be more digital in nature. It'll continue to morph, I would suspect, in coming years.
1: We don't really leave the audience tonight with a very optimistic future, do we?
0: Unfortunately, maybe not. I mean, I do think there are some circumstances where this has been there have been attempts to sort of tamp down this sort of thing, but it has so many forms, it's hard to imagine it being sort of reduced or prevented in all of its forms, right? Just because it looks very, very different than it did a few decades ago, and there are all these different ways in which someone could engage in this type of behavior that is very different, again, from eras past.
1: Well, you know, one of the Ron Aaron Show's cardinal rules, we've got about a minute and a half left, that means you're done, at least you're done with the topic. By the way, Tom, thank you for catching up the live feed here. So this is where we. By the way, folks, I've started this rule about a year ago. I take about a minute at the end of the show just to catch up with the guests, like what's going on in their life, how are things going. So, family is all well and healthy.
0: Everyone's doing well. Yeah. So as mentioned, we're getting ready for my son Theo's fourth birthday. Wow. So we got a lot of family coming in town for that. That's his birthday's on July 11th. Okay. So we're looking forward to that, and we'll see some family on the 4th as well. And then professionally, maybe of interest to you. I'm teaching a white collar and corporate crime class. It just started this week, so I'm teaching that for the next 6 weeks, which I'm excited about. That's a course I haven't taught for a couple of years now, so I'm excited to be doing that.
1: I'm excited you're doing that as well, because when I come back, that's a topic I want to revisit with you all the times you want to revisit it, because I think it's one of the worst things going on in our country. And you have adjusted well to your new location.
0: I could not agree more. So,
1: how long have you been up there now? How long ago?
0: Yeah, I think so. So we've been... It's almost a year, so middle of July it'll be a year. So we've got the lay of the land now, and we're still trying to carve out some time to see all the sites in Michigan. Everyone raves about the Michigan summers, so we're still trying to find some time. I think July and maybe early August will be a little bit, things will slow down a little bit for us to take some day trips out to Lake Michigan and head up north and do all that. So yeah, we're acclimating well. Happy to be here still.
1: Hey, my best to you and your family. Thank you so much for continuing to do the shows, and I'll talk with you soon.
0: Yeah, thanks so much, Ron. Best to you guys as well.
1: All right, Dr. Thomas Milburn. Let's see if I can do this right here, folks. Sometimes I get it all messed up. Okay. See, what you got to do? You got to get this button to like... it's almost there. Now he's gone. You know me and the button. Hey, that's a wrap for tonight. That's a wrap for a couple of months. I'll be gone July and August. Come back September. I think it's the second Tuesday of September. I'll be back on the air. I think that's the 8th. I'm close. So that's going to be the line. We'll come back with another flight of guests. So have a good summer as best you can. Try to get through this heat. And don't forget to hydrate. Listen to me of all people talking. Even listen to the Ron Aaron Show through our News Talk 790 WPIG.

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1: Right, citizenship upheld. I'm Lisa Lucera, Fox News. One of three key rulings issued by the Supreme Court today. The court rejected President Trump's executive order declaring children born to people in the U.S. illegally or temporarily are not American citizens.
2: Writing for the majority, Chief Justice Roberts walked through the historical developments leading up to the birth of the 14th Amendment. Quote, citizenship then and now was the right to have rights, to freely participate in our political community. The framers of the 14th Amendment extended that promise to every freeborn person in this land.
1: Fox's Shannon Bream outside the Supreme Court, but Justice Samuel Alito called the decision a risk to national security.
2: Outlining a scenario in which a woman from a country hostile to the U.S. comes here to give birth, then returns to a place where the child would be, quote, inculcated with hatred of this country, but free to travel on a U.S. passport with no restrictions in or out of the U.S. Quote, even if he plots to harm this country, he cannot be deprived of his status as a citizen.
1: President Trump is calling on Congress to develop legislation on birthright citizenship. In a 6-3 decision, justices ruled to loosen campaign finance rules, finding limits to how much a political party spends to coordinate with a candidate violates the First Amendment. U.S. Envoy Steve Witkoff and Jared Kushner in Qatar for meetings with mediators working to end the conflict with Iran, but there won't be any direct talks with Tehran.
3: The talks are supposed to cover Tehran's implementation of the agreement with the U.S. and its frozen assets after the two-week-old ceasefire was tested over the weekend once again by crossfire in the Persian Gulf.
1: Fox's Jackie Heinrich at the White House. Iran is sending representatives to Doha later this week. President Trump has announced Republicans will hold their first ever national convention ahead of the midterm elections. It'll be held September 9th and 10th in Dallas. 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
1: At least 14 children are dead in Pakistan after the roof of their tutoring center collapsed.
16: The tragedy happened in Lahore in the east of Pakistan. Children were being taught at a tutoring center that was undergoing construction work. Police say the roof of an unfinished second floor collapsed because of poor quality building. 8 kids are being treated in the hospital. It's feared more could still be trapped in the debris. The owner of the building is one of 2 people who've been arrested. Pakistan's president, Asif Ali Zardari, has issued a statement expressing grief over the loss of precious lives. Building collapses are common in Pakistan, where safety regulations are often ignored to reduce costs. Jonathan Savage, Fox News.
1: The NYPD says what appear to be human remains have been found in a chimney at a New York City school a few days into summer break. It's not clear how long the remains had been there or how they got there. Police were called to the school around 9 o'clock this morning. The school is closed for the summer break and construction was due to begin, including electrical wiring. Tampa is building a first-of-its-kind water treatment facility.
17: A new design of water treatment plant will be built for the city of Tampa and promises to make drinking water more consistently clean. The new facility relies on technology called suspended ion exchange, referred to as SIX for short, where giant tanks stir water using resin beads, removing hefty amounts of organic matter and so-called forever chemicals. Treated water can then be further treated with more traditional methods for better outcomes. Construction of the facility will begin next year. In Miami, Eben Brown, Fox News.
1: Job openings stayed at a strong 7.6 million in May. Forecasters had expected employers to post was just 7 million openings. Layoffs rose and the number of people quitting their jobs, a sign of confidence in their prospects, ticked up only slightly. I'm Lee Silasera. This is Fox News.
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0: Mark Levin here. Our number, 877-381-3811, 877-381-3811. I'm not going to be as generous as my friend Hugh Hewitt or some of my other friends who've been on TV and radio. Some saying what a swell job the Supreme Court did and Roberts' decision was absolutely brilliant. I spent a lot of time today going through them very, very carefully and not quickly. I will be on Hannity tonight, and I wanted to wait without appearing here and there this afternoon so I could consume it all and break it all down. A lot of people say, well, now we go to the constitutional system, the amendment process. When's the last time the Constitution has actually been amended? It's been a long time, hasn't it? Go ahead and Google that, Mr. Producer. You'll be surprised. When is the last time? Now, well, go ahead and Google it. You're about to find out. It's not recently, I can tell you that. You see, ladies and gentlemen, in order to have a constitutional amendment, and then I'll circle back, as you know from listening to this program, there are two methods. Number one, the only methods ever actually been used, you need two-thirds of both houses of Congress to adopt language for an amendment. They both have to agree on it. Then it goes to the states where the legislatures or the conventions thereof require 38 states to approve, three-fourths of the states. Now, how many of you think that you're even going to get anything close to two-thirds of the House or Senate to change birthright citizenship? None of you, I assume, because it's never going to happen. Then we have Convention of States, which is really a fantastic organization. I'm strongly behind it. The problem is we don't have 34 states that have signed on yet. I think we have 20 or 22, which is remarkable under the circumstances. Slow but sure. But that process isn't ready either. And then on top of that, look how everything is switched. The court just went ahead and constitutionalized something that's not in the Constitution, has never been in the Constitution. And now it's up to you and me to undo it by getting a constitutional amendment passed. So you're going to have a lot of these senators, these Don Quixote types, who are basically fraudulent. I introduced an amendment to the Constitution to do this or that. And unfortunately, it's not going to go anywhere. What we need to do is, if there are vacancies on the court, put constitutionalists on the court. And that's how Roe was reversed. That's what's going to have to happen. I'm not talking about packing the court. We don't do that. I want to briefly go through some of the points that I made online as I went through this. I tried to put it in very plain English and very concisely on this birthright citizenship issue. But there's something fundamentally shocking. Let's start. Chief Justice Roberts begins his opinion arguing that the states and the framers relied on English common law in writing the 14th Amendment. But that isn't the whole story. They used it as a guide, but rejected it when they felt it conflicted with our constitutional system. Certainly is not a sound argument to use it as a basis for the 14th Amendment of the Civil Rights Act that preceded it. They were addressing specifically the problem of some formerly Confederate states after the Civil War, to recognize freed black slaves and their children as citizens with the full and equal rights enjoyed by all other citizens. Now, what am I talking about there? Early on in the opinion, as the foundational basis for his approach to the language in the 14th Amendment, and he returns to it later in his opinion as well, he emphasizes English common law from the 1600s. Now, English common law, he argues, and correctly, when you were born in the sovereign territory of the king of the monarchy, you were automatically a citizen for most situations, okay? A citizen of what? A citizen to the sovereign. That is, a citizen to the king. That was your sovereign. And so, of course, the king viewed anybody born in my kingdom as allegiance to me, the king. Now, what's the problem with that? That's not what the founders of our country, the framers of the Constitution, said. Obviously, English common law from time to time, as I've wrote here, had a guiding impact on what they might do, but they abandoned it often. And they certainly didn't adopt this viewpoint when constructing the 14th Amendment in 1868 or the Civil Rights Act of 1866 that preceded it. That's not how they viewed things. And so the entirety of this opinion that Roberts puts out that the majority has signed on to is based on a false premise. And yet he needs to do this because what the hell else is he going to base it on? I'll explain it. Let me go on. Now, he references, interestingly, Thomas Paine and some of the others. And I say I'm a huge fan of Thomas Paine, but his powers of persuasion during the Revolutionary War had little to nothing to do with the formulation of the 14th Amendment. Roberts creates a hodgepodge of references to make what is basically an argument looking for founding principles. He must, for the truth is, this case was so straightforward, and the facts and history so clear, the majority had to do what lawyers do when the facts and the history are against them, create contrivances. Now, this part of Roberts' opinion is especially absurd. The abominable Dred Scott decision, the abominable Dred Scott decision, had nothing to do with immigration, let alone illegal immigration. It held that freed blacks and black slaves were not citizens, and Congress could not even ban slavery in federal territories, thereby upending the Missouri Compromise. This would lead in great part to the Civil War, which also had nothing to do with immigration, let alone illegal immigration. And I write, as I continue reading the Roberts opinion, that is the court's decision, it does a grave injustice to the purpose of all constitutional, legal, political, and ultimately military conflict aimed at dealing with and then ending the enslavement of black people. Instead, it attempts to create more generalized policy and legal arguments that are simply deceiving. The terrible wrong was the enslavement of black people, not some immigration policy. That's what was at issue. The only purpose of the Civil Rights Act of 1866 was to use the power of the federal government to confer on all former black slaves and their progeny the same rights that applied to all other citizens because of continuing resistance in the former Confederate states. That's why it was called a Civil Rights Act, not an Immigration Act. When President Andrew Johnson vetoed it, it was clear to the Republicans that they needed to enshrine it into the Constitution. Thus was born the 14th Amendment. As Roberts continues moving through his decision, he again appeals to English common law as the basis for the 14th Amendment. But notice what's missing. Where are all these stirring speeches by members of Congress and the state ratifiers supporting Roberts' proposition? Keep something in mind. Listen, this is important. Two-thirds of both houses of Congress must propose amendments to the states. In turn, three-fourths must ratify amendments. That means despite all the debates and speeches that occurred around this amendment, Roberts and the proponents could not find support for their position. You get my point, Mr. Producer? If he is taking the position that the framers embraced English common law, that this is how they viewed jurisdiction, that one once born in the sovereign of the king, then you were a citizen to the king, that applied to our country, when it surely did not. Where are all the great talkers, all the great speech makers, all the great declarations from members of Congress, Senate, and the House, from legislators where some of the greatest orators existed, where were they standing up and saying this was their position on birthright citizenship? There's not one. There's none. They don't exist. Because the focus was the terrible problems that arose in the South after the Civil War, the rise of the Klan, the horrendous violence and the lynchings against blacks, the overall difficulty with Reconstruction. Congress and the states were not thinking about birthright citizenship for the children of illegal aliens. They weren't glued to the ideas of English common law. The 13th, 14th, and 15th Amendments were about creating the constitutional protections for freed black slaves throughout the nation, not citizens of other countries who hadn't even arrived on our shores, legally or illegally. The extent to which Roberts and the majority have to rewrite our history to reach their decision is an ugly business. And we come back to this word jurisdiction, where Roberts makes the same argument as those who've always supported birthright citizenship make. That is, jurisdiction means physical jurisdiction. If a pregnant mother is in our country illegally and has her baby in our country, the baby is granted immediate citizenship, according to this argument, because he goes back to 1600s English common law, where if you're born in the land of the monarchy, then you are a servant, a citizen, an automatic citizen to the monarchy. Now think about this for a matter, as a matter of logic. Does it make sense to you? Does it make sense to you that a pregnant woman comes into our country and confer jurisdiction on her baby simply on her own? Does that make any sense? Do you think that's what the framers had in mind? Moreover, the country from where the parent comes continues to treat that baby as a citizen of their country. So that's not exactly allegiance to our country. And how can the baby have an allegiance to anything? Because the baby doesn't even know what's going on. And why are these exceptions for babies born of diplomats and so forth? Does the 14th Amendment, if it's interpreted as Robert insists, create exceptions of any kind? Now, we're going to continue. I happen to think that Robert's opinion is absurd. Very result-oriented, very activist. But he gets that fundamental issue wrong, as I posted, what, an hour or two ago. That is, excuse me, English common law is a guide, sure. But they didn't abide by it, like it's the Bible, and they rejected aspects of it, like this one. I'll be right back.
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1: Shall we continue? I think we shall. Now, this language is important. Jurisdiction. We go back to this word, jurisdiction thereof. Listen to me. I'm walking you through it. We come back to the word jurisdiction, where Roberts makes the same argument as those who've always supported birthright citizens make. That is, jurisdiction means physical jurisdiction. You're here, that's it. So if a pregnant mother is in our country illegally and has her baby in our country, the baby is granted immediate citizenship, according to this argument, for two reasons. Number one, under British common law, the subject's born in the king's kingdom are subjects. Well, that's ridiculous. That's not what the framers believe, but that's that. Number two, it's the plain language. It says jurisdiction. What else could it possibly mean? Now, as I said, does that make sense to anybody? So a foreigner can unilaterally confer jurisdiction on herself, illegally, I guess, by conferring then jurisdiction on her soon-to-be-born baby by coming into the United States illegally. That defies simple logic. So is that what the framers of the 14th Amendment meant? Of course not, and they never said that. And meanwhile, the country from where the parent comes continues to treat the baby as a citizen of their country. China does this now. The language states the following in the amendment. All persons born or naturalized in the United States and subject to the jurisdiction thereof are citizens. Notice, the authors did not leave it at all persons born or naturalized in the United States are citizens. They didn't say that. They added language. That would have been enough. So why did they add superfluous language? Superfluous language, because the rest of the sentence is key to what they intended, subject to the jurisdiction thereof. So all persons born or naturalized to the United States, they didn't say are citizens, they said subject to the jurisdiction thereof. It means subject to the political allegiance to our country and no other. A fundamental duty of loyalty to our country, patriotism. Part of the civil society, a legal bond, societal ties, in exchange for which you receive the legal rights and protections afforded all citizens. Somebody just walks into the country, none of that applies.
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1: Pretty shocking. Pretty shocking. I think. Basically, what Roberts has done is rewritten American history. That's what he's done. Let me go on. Now, they point to this 1898 case, Supreme Court case, United States versus Wong Kim Ark. That case is totally irrelevant. It has nothing to do with babies of illegal aliens. That case involved the birth of a baby from lawful permanent residents. Hello? Lawful permanent residents. Not the baby of an illegal alien. But the language in that opinion was so broad and so over the top that Roberts used it, as do others in the birthright legal world, by the way, to apply to babies born of illegal aliens. But that has no relevance. So you can see that Roberts and the court majority were looking for an outcome and dressing it up as a constitutional decision. And in doing so, they've taken judicial activism to new heights. The decision will have enormously detrimental cultural, societal, legal, economic, and national security consequences. And now we are told that we, you and me, we must amend the Constitution if we wish to change what a rogue Chief Justice and court majority did in abusing our Constitution, knowing full well that two-thirds of members of Congress will never vote to send any amendment to the states that alters what half of Congress intentionally did to our country, and that there are not enough states, even with a convention of states, to ratify an amendment, 38 states, when and if we get to the magic number of 34 states supporting a convention in time to stop the ongoing damage. So you and I are supposed to have a discussion with each other on how to fix this. The way we fix it is more serious constitutional conservatives on the court, Roberts and Barrett, severely undermined us. I know I have a friend out there online who tells us all the wonderful things Barrett has voted for and so forth and so on. That doesn't fix this. That doesn't change this. There's some decisions that are of much more importance than others. This is a huge deal. This is a big, big deal. To constitutionalize something that's not in the Constitution, the claim that it is, to rewrite American history as a Republican-appointed Chief Justice is appalling. Appalling. We use British common law as a guide from time to time, but have never been wedded to it. Never. We're a constitutional republic. That's what we are. Now, Roberts and his majority twisted the history of the 14th Amendment and just constitutionalized birthright citizenship, knowing full well that our nation, like Europe, is facing this grave threat from within. Now, Clarence Thomas's dissent is long and absolutely brilliant. And he gets into this issue of jurisdiction. He says, wait a minute. Let me tell you what jurisdiction means in America. And page after page after page, he points out in American history, jurisdiction means domicile. Where are you domiciled? Even today. I'm in this state, I'm in that state. Great. Where are you domiciled? Where you're domiciled, you get the vote. Where you're domiciled, you pay your taxes. Where you're domiciled, the law applies to you. Where are you domiciled? That's how Americans view jurisdiction, he points out. Where are you domiciled? And he does more than that. Step-by-step history and constitutional lesson that brilliantly, methodically unravels every aspect of Roberts' argument. Alito, the same thing. Another brilliant dissent. A brutal takedown of Roberts and the majority. And he hits, too, at this constant reframe about British common law being the basis of our understanding of citizenship. No, it's not.

told to you by a single lawyer on television, by a single legal reporter on television. None. Because this is what I've done all my life. Take court decisions, especially these important court decisions, and break them down. And break them down. In 1866, they weren't trying to preserve English common law. They were dealing with a real problem. In 1866, they still had rebel states. They refused to acknowledge or recognize the legitimacy of black citizens. And the Klan was started. The lynchings were horrendous. The beatings, the rapes, just disgusting. Horrendous. And they needed to deal with it. They weren't thinking about immigration, for God's sakes, let alone aliens and illegal aliens and their children. If I'm wrong, prove it. Show me where. Show me anywhere. A constitutional amendment, that's not a little thing. Supermajority of the House and the Senate, super-duper majority of the state legislatures, they're all debating, they're all talking, they're giving speeches, their newspaper reports. Show me, they can't show us. So they rewrite American history. That's what they did. They rewrite American history. Now let me tell you something else that bothers me about all this. By trying to expand what took place in 1866 and 1868, by trying to expand on that whole notion that this was directed specifically at getting square, getting it right, getting it straight with our fellow black human beings to make sure that their lives could be free and equal and participate in this country. We're talking about illegal aliens now, and the children of illegal aliens. That was one of the purposes of the 14th Amendment. In other words, we're dumbing down. We're dumbing down the purpose of all these actions that took place. It had nothing to do with British common law. It had nothing to do with immigration. It had nothing to do with the children of illegal aliens. We were trying to get square with slaves, former slaves, and their children. The 13th Amendment abolishes slavery officially. The 14th Amendment, equal rights, due process, that freed black slaves and their progeny were to be treated as other Americans. And then the 15th Amendment, the right to vote, had nothing to do with the children of illegal aliens. Then you read these comments online. You read these comments online. Well, what did you expect? We have 150 years of this. What are we going to do, reverse it right away? You know, it's interesting about that comment. Justice Kavanaugh wrote something in his decision, which was very technical. He voted that the executive order violated a federal statute. He didn't really take a big position on the Constitution. So people are saying it was a 5-4 decision, it was a 6-3 decision. No, it was a 6-3 decision because he voted down the executive order for whatever the reason. It doesn't matter. He voted it down. But not on constitutional grounds. But he said, along the lines of the compromise that I was even thinking they might do, which is, we're not going to constitutionalize birthright citizenship. It's not in the 14th Amendment. I don't care if they've been practicing it for 150 years or not. And by the way, that's not correct. For 40 years after the 14th Amendment, my view, the president's view, and the view of other solid constitutional conservatives, our view was the view that was upheld and followed for 40 years.

0: after the adoption of the 14th Amendment. So it wasn't 150 years. That said, what Congress could do is the following. The 14th Amendment does not say that just because you're born in America of illegal aliens, you're a citizen. But the 14th Amendment does not say Congress can't grandfather in all those people who are already treated as if they were birthright citizens. So in other words, you have somebody here who's 83 years old, okay? They've been here since they were 14 years old. And so what he's saying is, Congress can still pass a statute and say, look, we're cutting off birthright citizenship on this date, anything forward, no good. Which is the point I made. I thought the Supreme Court might actually do that. But no. Bridge too far. Am I making sense? You understand my point, Rich? If not, I want to repeat it. So there is a fix, quote unquote, if Congress wanted to do that kind of a fix. Doesn't have to apply to everybody going back God knows how long. But that said, what this court did was, you want to open the floodgates, Democrats? You want to break existing immigration law, Democrats? You want to fail to uphold the law, which, by the way, is a violation of the Constitution, Democrats? Well, you're going to be rewarded. Your party's going to be rewarded. The illegal alien's going to be rewarded. Everybody's going to be rewarded, no matter who's coming in. So if you have a terrorist, a female terrorist who comes into the United States, and she comes into the United States, let's say from Qatar, and she has a baby in America, that baby is a citizen of Qatar and the United States of America. Then she takes him back to Qatar, raises the little bastard as a terrorist, then that citizen can come back to the United States because he's American citizen, folks. This Hassan Piker was born in America, taken back to Turkey, radicalized, pro-terror, brought back, and you see what happens. Communist Chinese, why do you think that they're pushing for hundreds of thousands of birthright babies in our country? They've set up a whole assembly line, massive system, where these pregnant Chinese women come here from communist China, they have their babies, and they immediately take them and go home. They're creating spies, saboteurs, people who will be loyal to China, not to the United States. This is what the framers of the 14th Amendment were talking about. They didn't have China in mind, obviously, but there needs to be a political allegiance, a loyalty. Or as Clarence Thomas puts it, some kind of domicile relationship with the country. You don't just walk in and have a baby. And you confer citizenship on that baby by giving them birth. That's insanity. And the idea that in the middle of Reconstruction and all the hell that was taking place immediately after the Civil War, that that's what these men were thinking of is disgusting. Shame on John Roberts. It's an appalling decision. It's a rewrite of American history. We're not subjects to a king. We are a constitutional republic. And no, the word jurisdiction does not mean what he says it means and the basis for what he says it means. I'll be right back.
1: Mark Levin.
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0: I will be on Hannity tonight. It's the only show I'm being on, because it's the only show I wanted to go on, because I wanted to really digest all this. And I'm not sure a pop-up opinion on a decision that includes about 200 pages of comments and so forth and so on, that it can be done properly in that short bit of time. I see my buddy Hugh Hewitt. You know, Hugh's a rhino, but he's an old friend of mine. I believe he's an old friend of Roberts. I could be wrong. He thinks this is a great day for constitutionalism. I am prepared to debate anybody on my program here on what a great decision this is, because it's an abomination. There's not a damn thing great about it. Rewriting American history, basing it on the power of the king, ignoring how we constitutionalists, but even more than that, the framers, including the framers of the 14th Amendment, thought and what they said, is unacceptable to me, and I am prepared to debate. I saw the vice president did an interview, I forget who with. Knowles is the guy's name, maybe? Michael Knowles? But I could be wrong about that. Where he said it's time to abandon Milton Friedman for Hamilton or something to that effect. I think what he meant was it's time to abandon Jefferson and Madison for Hamilton, since Jefferson and Madison were really the adversaries to Hamilton. Obviously, Milton Friedman was a free market Austrian school economist, among other things, a great, great man. But the original relative free marketeers were Madison and Jefferson and their ilk. Hamilton is loved by the left. Do I owe you something? Is that what you're trying to say? Okay. I can get back into this a little bit later. That's a debate I'd love to have. Love to have. Because Hamilton, you know, these are my areas of expertise where I have a lot of fun. Hamilton was more than about centralized big government. He also rejected major aspects of the Constitution after it was adopted, even though he argued for it. I'd love to get into that. If you missed out on gold in 2020, if you missed the rally in 2025, it's not too late. Right now, gold is sitting around 20% off its all-time highs earlier this year, so you can buy it at effectively a discount. The fundamentals that drove gold over $5,000 an ounce are still strong. 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
13: He calls it a disappointing ruling. I'm Lisa Lucera, Fox News. 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
14: One of the things that might invite is people to come here quite literally on a vacation.